0: trial, according to the Burma Research Institute. The Reverend William had been the pastor at the Chun Kung Baptist Church for 25 years in the overwhelmingly Christian Chin state. He was accused of supporting a state rebel militia opposed to Myanmar's military rulers. Government forces destroyed the church itself 5 years ago. That's the latest news. Sport is next.
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0: To sport in tennis, and Aussies Adam Walton, Storm Hunter and Talia Gibson have lost their US Open first round matches this morning. In other results, Daniil Medvedev, Tommy Paul and Jasmine Paolini are through. At the Canoe Sprint World Championships, Kaylee Harlan and Natalia Drobot have clinched Australia's first women's K2 500 metre crown in 28 years. That's the latest Vision National News. I'm Tracy Weir.
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3: I remember when I was just a kid. 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
1: Time now for a look at the weather. Rain and storms are easing over WA's south and central interior in a weakening trough. Patchy showers over Queensland's coast in moist onshore winds, while the odd shower or two for Tasmania's west in brisk westerly winds around a high. The high is keeping the remainder dry. The capital city forecast today, Sydney expecting a sunny day and a top of 21. In Melbourne, mostly sunny and 17. Brisbane, clearing showers and 24 degrees. In Perth, showers to clear to a top of 22. Adelaide, sunny today and 21 degrees. In Canberra, sunny and 21. Hobart, mostly cloudy, a top of 17. And Darwin, 5 degrees and sunny and warm. That's the latest news, sport and weather on Vision. 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
2: In Ezekiel chapter 34, verse 26, God says, "I'll cause my people and their homes around my holy hill to be a blessing. I'll send showers of blessings which will come just when they're needed." That was Ezekiel chapter 34, verse 26.
0: This is 2020 with Neil Johnson, helping you make sense of life, culture and current events from a biblical perspective.
3: Hi, good to be back with you. Trusting you've had a restful weekend. Another big week ahead. Hey, some good conversations coming today on 2022. Get ready for one coming 25 minutes from now. We're going to be talking an interesting one that has a focus on prayer as a powerful means by which Christians invite the presence and transforming power of God into the deepest places of our lives. So, let's get practical in how we might apply God's grace and even healing power to the painful burden of shame. Now, you might be interested in that word shame, because shame's not like just feeling guilty. Guilt may be an emotion in remembering regretful things that we've done. But shame takes things a whole lot deeper, whispering lies about who you are as a person. As one description goes, like a mirror that only reflects the ugly defects that we have. Well, our special guest today says, endless rumination over those sorts of things or doom scrolling on social media only serves to keep us under condemnation. So a conversation coming 25 minutes from now about the powerful effect of simple prayer as believers. Dr. Hilary Moroney is going to be our special guest. She's leader of the Canberra House of Prayer for All Nations. She's one of Australia's prayer warriors and intercessor who knows the value of effective prayer. Get ready for a great conversation. We'll hear Hilary's story too, and we'll open our talkback lines for your questions, your comments, or even a critique on 1800 316 316. You'll be able to send us a text. You don't even have to wait till the talkback line opens there. The text line number is 0447 488 316. That conversation is coming 25 minutes from now. Now, before that, we're back with the Australian Christian Lobby, and late last week, the Rights of the Terminally Ill Bill 2026 passed unanimously in the Northern Territory. And only one member of the Legislative Assembly abstained from the vote. And so we're going to get a detailed understanding of what's happened in the Northern Territory this past week with the Australian Christian Lobby for a reaction to that bill sailing through the Northern Territory Parliament unopposed. The ACL, of course, is concerned the people of the Northern Territory are not being represented well. Well, Nicholas Lay is back with us. He's the Northern Territory Director for the Australian Christian Lobby. Nicholas, a special welcome back to 2020.
4: Good morning, Neil and listeners. Thanks for having me.
3: Hey, Nicholas, we'll come to that bill in the Northern Territory in just a few moments. Just before we do, though, some other big things have been happening around the weekend. Interested in your thoughts here. One Nation's big win in the Secret Harbour by-election in Western Australia over the weekend. Do you have a general reflection on how you see things having happened there in WA?
4: Yes, it's a significant result, one that I suppose everyone is interested in. You know, One Nation has grown in popularity over the last 8 months, but to be able to pull a result from that in the by-election of a safe Labor seat is quite significant. I suppose the evidence of their support is just piling up, and I suppose it's just about elections coming around, and they'll probably, you know, reap from those elections with this support. So more evidence to suggest that there is a lot of support for One Nation, and it's certainly stirring up the political climate. And you know, I would say that the major parties, it has been stagnant for some time, needing a bit of a shake up, and One Nation has certainly provided that. And causing all the parties to reconsider their policy positions, reconsider what's important to sort of fight against that One Nation surge.
3: While you and I might continually reflect on how woke all of our governments appear to go, something like this does provide a little bit of a balance, doesn't it? So One Nation's first ever West Australian lower house seat, it's been described as actually a shockwave. I imagine that all eyes are going to be on Victoria now, because Victoria facing a state election, and having gone through this by-election now in Western Australia, all eyes are going to be on what might happen in Victoria.
4: Yes, certainly. That'll be the next significant election, and it'd be very interesting to see how One Nation goes there. You know, I recently did a big road trip around Australia and visited lots of family and friends, and, you know, talking politics and asking people what their thoughts on different things are to sort of get a gauge. And, yeah, there is certainly significant support out there. You know, people that weren't really politically interested telling me that, you know, that's who they would support. So it's definitely happening. And the question has always been, is it going to be sustained? Is it going to sustain into these elections? But clearly the momentum isn't slowing down.
3: You know, the left-wing newspaper The Guardian, they had some analysis that noted that One Nation has actively courted Christian voters. That's interesting, isn't it, coming from a left-wing newspaper, and it's a little bit like a warning. Oh, my goodness, they're going to be courting Christian voters, especially around issues like abortion and religious values. And as far as I'm aware, One Nation doesn't have perfect policy around abortion and some of the issues there that we often talk about as Christians. But do you have any thought there? Because, you know, courting Christian voters, I think it would be probably a good thing if all of the parties didn't ignore what's happening with Christian voters and actually courted them a little more often.
4: That's right. I think the Christian vote, unfortunately, has been neglected by the majors. You know, they sort of take it for granted. And with One Nation, specifically, I suppose, appealing to that base in actually putting things on the table, actually pushing these issues in Parliament. You know, we saw that in South Australia with the ban on late-term abortion, really putting their line in the sand and putting their cards on the table. And I think people are responding to that, and it's also causing the majors to have to confront those issues and deal with them. So there's certainly some courting going on there. And hopefully all the parties will take note and actually progress some of these important issues that we're fighting for.
3: Hey, all right, let's talk about some of the other things close to home for you. Last week, the Rights of the Terminally Ill Bill 2026 passed unanimously in the Northern Territory. What's your feeling here? Because I know you worked very, very hard on this.
4: Yeah, look, it's obviously a sad result, not the results we were hoping for, and probably a snapshot of our political environment at the moment. You know, back in the 90s, the Northern Territory was actually the first jurisdiction in the world to legalise euthanasia. Now we are the last in Australia. In the 90s, it only got across by one vote on the second reading. However, in 2026, it's sailed through unanimously. So quite a snapshot of our political environment there. And I know many of the members. You know, I sat in the chamber for all of the debates, and many of the members shared stories about countless constituents reaching out to them, telling them to vote no. And also many of them shared their deep convictions around the challenges in voting for this bill, that they personally don't support this, however, voting in favour. So I think it's deeply disappointing that there was not a single no vote opposing this. And again, it's coming back to that question of representation. You know, this was a highly contentious and controversial bill, yet there wasn't a single no vote. I mean, what is that about? And unfortunately, look, it was a conscience vote. However, in the debate and in the amendments, it was quite clear that particularly government ministers did not have a conscience vote. They voted on block against every amendment, good and bad. And so that's unfortunate that the conscience vote didn't seem to be present in this debate, and that members weren't really given the option to really antagonize, debate this bill, the details of it, try and mitigate against coercion, try to protect conscientious objectors. And unfortunately, we didn't get that. That bill didn't get a fair shake on the day, unfortunately.
3: Well, you know, there's some significant things you're highlighting here. And when the government of the day or whichever party says we have a conscience vote on this, that doesn't necessarily mean that they have a conscience vote. It's pretty significant, isn't it? If you've got parties that say that we're allowing a conscience vote, and yet everyone on the party is expected to vote along the party lines there, or along the expected way to vote for a particular bill. So there's something significant in that. But I'm also interested in the fact that you said virtually every member spoke of their constituency passionately urging them to vote no, and then they all voted yes. So it's a matter of there's something here that doesn't sound quite right, does it? It's like, you know, a thought of the inevitable or something along those lines.
4: Yes. Yeah, certainly. And I think probably what happened on this particular bill is I think the Country Liberal Party shot themselves in the foot quite significantly. They came out before the bill was tabled and indicated that they would pass the bill, that they had a majority to pass it. And that was the reasons given for that was to give people assurance that, you know, they wouldn't be unsure about the outcome of the bill. However, it did lock those members in to support a bill that they already agreed to. And I think that's why they had to vote on block against amendments, because they all agreed behind scenes that this was the bill that they were going to pass. And any amendments throws that off course, and there's not agreement within the party, and then it might all fall to pieces. So I think the decision was made to block any amendments so that they would ensure that the bill would get through. So, yeah, I think they really shot themselves in the foot, and that's why, I mean, this is why Parliament exists, right? To put things on the public record, to debate these things in front of people, in front of the constituents, so that these bills can get a fair shake, a fair scrutiny, and a fair decision in the end.
3: Hey, you're calling out all sorts of hypocrisy and without favour of any side here, because the idea of a conscience vote, well, hopefully everyone had that concept in mind. But you're asking, Nicholas, where was the representation this week for Territorians when it mattered most? And it appears to be no representation, because you've already proved that they all were saying everyone's told us to vote no, and all of a sudden we go and vote yes. So the representation doesn't appear to be there.
4: Yeah, and look, I'll certainly say many of them would say that their constituents, you know, overwhelmingly supported the bill. However, they would talk about their many constituents that also asked them to say no. So I just clarify that. But on such a significant controversial bill where there is significant opposition, you just think there would be at least one no vote, right? Out of all the members of parliament, out of all the conscience, different beliefs, that someone would vote no. And that's very unfortunate that there was not that representation. And I think it was quite interesting. You know, I spent a bit of time in the NT Parliament gallery, and, you know, I sort of note how many people are in the galleries for various bills. And for this one, you know, it was kind of expected that this would be a huge championing, that the public were behind them, yet the gallery was at pretty standard levels on the day. And I think that kind of shows the influence of particularly lobby groups that have their hand in this, really pushing for it, that at the end of the day, a very significant bill, the galleries weren't overflowing, that's for sure.
3: So euthanasia, VAD, has passed in the Northern Territory Parliament, and lots of those amendments overlooked. Was there any safeguards that did survive, or how do you compare what's gone into the Northern Territory now with other states and territories?
4: Yeah, look, I think on balance, comparing to the other jurisdictions, the bill landed okay. We would have liked to have seen some things tidied up, really clarified in the bill, particularly around conscientious objecting. However, before when they tabled the bill, they included the safeguards of a 12-month prognosis, which means you have to be expected to die in the next 12 months to access it. And also that any sort of conversations around euthanasia should be brought up by the patient, that it shouldn't be the doctor leading those conversations. And that's an important safeguard to ensure that there's not in coercion. You know, doctors are a place of authority. They could see that as recommending or whatnot. So those two safeguards survived despite a significant campaign against them, which is a good thing. And I sincerely hope that it will protect vulnerable people from accessing this if they don't have a genuine desire to do so.
3: Nicholas, you say there's a reminder in all of this that's happened last week as to why MLAs should not confirm support for a conscience bill before the public has been afforded the opportunity to see it. What do you mean by that? Because it's a little bit like, you know, they didn't give it the due consideration that it really needed.
4: Yes, I think with this controversial issue, I know that members of parliament have different lines on the sand on this topic. You know, if it went this far, they wouldn't support it. If it went this far, they would. And so to confirm your support for a bill before it's tabled into parliament, you're almost, you know, not believing that any amendments will get up, or if an amendment gets up, that it won't change your vote. And that's not giving it a fair consideration. And to confirm their support, even before their own electorate, you know, has seen the bill, has been able to provide feedback, it's just not the way to go about things, in my opinion. And so locking it in just undermines the whole process. And, yeah, it sort of doesn't give people hope to provide feedback and relay their concerns once a bill is tabled.
3: Bring in the federal dimension here for us because while we're talking about something that's passed in the Northern Territory, and most other states and territories already have these VAD laws at different levels, but there's some issues around the federal government here and telehealth consultations. What is there that you're making a warning about that at a federal level there's possibilities that things can be watered down there?
4: Yeah, so currently our Commonwealth Criminal Code prohibits telehealth conversations about euthanasia, specifically, you know, that you're inciting someone to commit suicide is the terminology in the criminal code. And so there has been significant lobbying going on by certain groups to get this changed so that telehealth would be allowed to be used in doctors consulting on voluntary assisted dying, assisted suicide. And so we see that as a real danger, because telehealth is a good thing for certain appointments, you know, the quite administrative conversations with patients. But we know there's literature around the risks that's associated with telehealth. If there's, you know, it's a significant decision, it should be done face-to-face, because you don't know who's in the room. If there's coercion, picking up on, I suppose, nonverbal cues and connection issues and whatnot. So I certainly think that if a doctor's going to consult with a patient on ending their life, they certainly need to look them in the eye to get a full picture of what's going on there, and that we should not be allowing telehealth. And you take it to a scenario in the Northern Territory where people are very remote. And we spoke at length about access to palliative care in this debate. However, you've got people that are remote that can't access palliative care, you know, alleviate suffering with that good care, yet you're going to be able to give them access to voluntary assisted dying. And it's not really giving people a choice. You're giving them an easy option to end their life and almost an impossible option to help them endure when they're living out remote. And so I don't think it's giving people a choice, and I think it's going to coerce people into taking that unfortunate path.
3: And while we might have varying views on how the whole issue of VAD euthanasia ought to be handled, I think maybe all Christians are going to agree that the vulnerable among us need protection, and lots of those things get overlooked so continuously. Hey, very quickly, one more issue, just casting our vision across to South Australia. There's a rally on this week on Wednesday, 2 p.m. Wednesday in South Australia, to ban puberty blockers. What's happening there?
4: Yeah, so our South Australian director, Ashlyn Vice, is organising to meet on the steps of Parliament at 2 p.m. on Wednesday. And this is in support of Corey Bernardi's bill in the upper house to ban puberty blockers and cross-sex hormones. And so this is an issue that the evidence is overwhelming now that it is harmful to children. You know, adults can make informed decisions to a degree. I'd still argue it's very dangerous and damaging. However, we need to protect children. And we know that Queensland and the Northern Territory have taken steps to protect children from these harms. And so South Australia has a real opportunity to bring this issue into the light of day and advocate on the floor of Parliament for it. So we certainly welcome that bill and pray that all of Australia, all the states and territories, would protect children against these harms of puberty blockers and cross-sex hormones.
3: Hey, and no doubt on the ACL website, listeners in South Australia will be able to get the details of all of those things that are happening around the rally this week. This coming Wednesday, 2 p.m., steps of Parliament House to ban puberty blockers, a bill going into the upper house there. It's acl.org.au, acl.org.au. And I know that Nicholas doesn't mind if you connect with him personally. He's got an email address, ntoffice@acl.org.au. Hey, Nicholas Lay, thanks so much for another great update today on 2020.
4: Thank you. Thank you, Neil, for having me.
3: Hey, just ahead, we're talking shame. Get ready for really great insights and the story that our own special guest will tell. That's coming just ahead.
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0: It's Rachel Lamper. He's good. You're on Vision. It's Neil with you, and a great conversation, I suspect, coming over the next hour. And not because it'll always be a comfortable conversation, and it probably won't be a hilarious conversation, but our special guest is certainly dynamic in the way that she communicates, and I'm looking forward to having an insightful, inspired conversation, inspired by the presence and power of God, I think we might even say. Hey, we're going to talk about prayer as a powerful means by which Christians invite the presence and transforming power of God into the deepest places of our lives. So let's get practical in some ways in how we might apply God's grace and even his healing power to the painful burden of shame. Now, that word shame, which I think you'll understand very carefully and deeply by the end of our first part of our conversation, shame is not like just feeling guilty. Guilt may be an emotion in remembering regretful things that we've done. But shame is a little different. It whispers lies about who you are as a person. A little bit like a mirror that only reflects the ugly defects that we have. Well, our special guest today says endless rumination or doom scrolling on social media only serves to keep us under condemnation. It's a conversation today about the powerful effect of simple prayer as believers. Dr. Hilary Moroney is the leader of the Canberra House of Prayer for All Nations. She is one of Australia's prayer warriors, an intercessor who knows the value of effective prayer. Hilary, I might say a very special welcome back to 2020.
1: Thank you. I am so happy to be here. And I must say, I'm having a little chuckle because my name, Hilary, means hilarious.
0: Well, maybe this is an entire hour of hilarious conversation. I might have to take that back.
1: I hope so. But the reality is I had an experience in my childhood where I was constantly in this trauma, shame and sorrow. And I hated my name, quite honestly, because I was told that I was called Hilary Vivian because I kicked so hard to try and get out of the womb. And they named me after my parents, after a mountain climber, Sir Edmund Hillary, who scaled Mount Everest, and Sir Vivian Fuchs, who went down to the polar exploring the South Pole. And I didn't want to be a man. I wanted to be a beautiful girl named something like Juliet that was beautiful and loved and wanted and accepted. And I just always felt less than because they so wanted a boy, my dear parents. They had two girls. And there's probably so many I'm talking to today that maybe have gone through these struggles too. But the good news is the Lord brings it out of us, who he created us to be in the first place, if we will just cling to him and get into his word and believe his promises.
0: Okay, Hilary Hilarious. As some people don't like their name because it doesn't fit the way they feel, and that's what I'm hearing from you here. As I described a little bit of a definition for shame as I was introducing our conversation today, how do you think of it? Because this is where our focus is going to be through this coming hour, on shame, not being same as guilt. But you know, you have your own experience in all of this, Hilary. Take us into how you understand shame.
1: Well, I think it's a very complex reality, and we all have different experiences, but I think there's a core to it. And my dear parents both had come from backgrounds, I think, where there was an absolute stronghold of shame. And so it didn't matter really what I did. I was told I should be ashamed of myself, or I was a disgrace to the family. And it was just the constant rhetoric. And later in life, somebody gave me a wonderful book by Tom Gardner called Healing the Wounded Heart and Removing All the Obstacles to Intimacy with God. And shame is one of the biggest ones. And if you think about it, Adam and Eve walked with God, the Father, in the garden in this beautiful union and just naive love. They were naked. They were not ashamed. But we're told after they listened to the lies of that snake, who told them that if they ate from this tree of the knowledge of good and evil, they'd have no bad consequences. And he said, I'm not sure. I was told that if we eat of this, we'll die. And Satan said, no, you won't. You'll be like God. You're going to know everything. And she thought, gosh, that sounds good. And she gave this fruit apparently to Adam. And instead of Adam saying, Eve, don't do it, God said, we're not to eat of that tree. And maybe Adam had an understanding. This would bring separation. It would be breaking covenant. But he didn't say anything. And he must have come under this deception as well. And so they both ate of this fruit, and we're told they suddenly realized they were naked and ashamed and full of fear.
0: Okay, I guess this is going to be the first time, isn't it? And we're right back into Genesis, where this word shame appears, and it comes in light of this fall at the beginning. And I'm interested in another word you're using there when you talked about being wounded. When we think of it as a wound, because this is not something you easily get over, is it?
1: No, it's so deep. And particularly what I've understood now, you know, I feel a bit like a dinosaur. I've been at this for a long time. And I think, wow, but God in his mercy brings to us to deal with things when he's prepared us to be ready. And I've been standing in the gap of repenting of the sins of my generations. And the Lord's taken me back to Exodus 20, right at the beginning of the Lord giving the Ten Commandments to Moses and the people of Israel when he brought them out of slavery. And, you know, I realized God is a passionate God to bring us out of slavery. And what shame does is it enslaves us again. And so he speaks and he says, for those who hated me, for those who've turned to idols, and worship what's false, I'm going to bring the iniquities down to the third and fourth generation. And I began to realize this is what's happened in our family line. And I don't know whether I'm the third or the fourth generation, but the reality is my parents and their parents, I knew the grandparents quite well, the same words coming out of their mouths and the same wound and the same demonic stronghold. So when I've gone to the Lord and cried out for deep healing of this, it's been really painful. But praise God, he's the one who sets us free from generational curses. And the good news in verse 6 of Exodus 20, he promises blessing to us and our descendants for 1,000 generations. And that's God's math. And it's certainly good news.
0: Okay, so there's hope in the conversation today, because it's not just about a whole lot of negative things, because if you can break the cycle, because what it sounds like to me is you're describing even a biblical context here, this is one of those cyclical things that can pass from generation to generation, and like, as you said, a generational curse. But if you break that line, you might well turn the next generations into a blessed generation. Is this how significant this turns into?
1: It is. And do you know what's amazing to me? This is the scripture God gave me when he was bringing me back to himself. And I understood it in part. I wanted 1,000 generations, but I didn't really understand or how to go about this. And it all comes back to what Jesus has done for us at the cross. And when Jesus was willing to take upon himself all our shame, can you imagine the shame that was put upon him when he was stripped naked, beaten, scourged, mocked, spat upon? These are all the physical things, but we know that words can also wound and undermine us. And if it happens over and over again, we start to believe it. And even Jesus from the cross, when he'd already spoken, Father, forgive them, they don't know what they do, he cried out in that agonizing cry, why have you forsaken me? And I believe the Lord allowed this, the Father, so that the Son could fully take the burden of sin and shame and grief and sickness, everything the devil can possibly throw at us. And then Jesus, with his last breath, declared, it is finished. And I used to look at that, Neil, and I'd think, well, thank you, Jesus, for shedding your blood for me. I understand that. But how does this ever turn around and get better, you know? And somebody shared Psalm 24 with me, where it says that those who can ascend the hill of the Lord are those with clean hands, pure hearts, who do not bow down to idols or swear by what is false. This is the generation of Jacob who are blessed, who are walking in righteousness. And I started to realize the exchange Jesus gives us from the cross. He gives us his gift of righteousness in place of our sin and our shame and depravity. He gives us his healing and his acceptance and his love and brings us home to the Father, so we have this sense of belonging in the Beloved, and we're no longer feeling cast out. And these beliefs that just overwhelm us, where we feel we can't be forgiven. We're just not good enough for God. And I got to conceal who I am. And really, I'm beyond God's grace. I can't fix it. And I can't actually even believe in God's goodness. And honestly, I lived too many years of my life believing those lies. And I pray today there would be so many of us who can wake up and realize this is all the devil's lies from the tree of the knowledge of good and evil. And Jesus speaks a much better word. Because he is resurrected. He is risen from the dead. He went and fulfilled, the end of Psalm 24, where he went down to hell and he said, open up the gates, open up the ancient doors, let the King of Glory come in. And you know what? In Peter, it speaks that he went down into hell after he'd been killed and put in the tomb, and he took back those keys of hell and death. And he took out the captives that had been held there. And it speaks in Revelation 1:18 when Jesus spoke to John. And he said, I am alive. I hold the keys of hell and death. So this is the good news. It is finished. And Jesus is ruling. And we can come to him and ask for his help.
0: Well, we're going to talk about how you deal with this. And I said in the introduction that we might move towards the idea of even a simple prayer, and we might save that up until towards the end of our conversation. But Hilary Moroney is our special guest through this hour. She's the leader of the Canberra House of Prayer for All Nations. And I do want to invite listeners to join into the conversation because, I mean, even when we're talking about parents, parents ashamed of some of the things their children do, and then children growing up ashamed of their parents, let's just face it, not every parent has been perfect. There's not a lot of ideal parents around. There's faults everywhere. There's a good illustration in how we understand shame when we talk about that parent-child relationship, and we're going to be talking about how you overcome these things by the power of God. Hilary Moroney is our guest, and our talkback line is open. On 1-800-316-316, you might have your own experience of how you've dealt with shame, or you might want a little bit of a tip or a hint from Hilary as to next steps for you to overcome your own issue around shame. 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
1: Tim Timmons, everywhere I go. You're on Vision. It's Neil with you on 2020. Our talkback line is open on 1 800 316 316. You can send us a text on 0447 488 316. Hilary Moroney is our special guest. She's leader of the Canberra House of Prayer for All Nations. And you might be

0: Deb, I'm so encouraged to hear from you. I think this is a plight for so many of us, isn't it? And, you know, I've found that anchoring myself in what God says to his people Israel, who broken covenant with him and where they were completely out of alignment with his will and his word and his ways, has been my anchoring for restoration and actually to have the grace to really forgive. And I pray that this scripture I'd love to read, that's actually in alignment with Tim Timmerman's song, where he says, you know, he's called you by name. This scripture speaks that. It's so awesome. So I speak this over you, Deb, and every single one of us. And if you remember, with our convict background from the United Kingdom, and I actually grew up in the United Kingdom under that whole sense of being, I was even called a criminal by my father and shut away in my bedroom. Honestly, it was really toxic on many levels. I won't go into the details. But this scripture set me free. And shame comes upon us when our true identity is negated or abused or we end up in massive trauma. But this is what God says. Do not fear. This is Isaiah 54, verse 4. For you will not be ashamed, neither will you be disgraced, for you will not be put to shame, for you will forget the shame of your youth, and you will not remember the reproach of your widowhood anymore. And to be honest, my first husband, I fell madly in love with him, and I had no idea who he was. And sadly, with some people with narcissistic personalities, they're one person before you married them, and it's something completely else afterwards. And I was so shamed in that marriage, and it was the same saga all over again. But this is the good news. You will not remember the reproach of your widowhood anymore. And reproach is another word for shame, where you feel so much less than, you feel like you must cover up, you're not good enough, I must conceal actually who I really am. And in the end, we end up feeling dead inside, don't we? And you know, God is very merciful. I got to the place in that marriage where I had two little children. I was looking at the washing machine and I couldn't even think what to do. And I just thank God because he lifts us out of the pit. And this is what he says. For I am your maker and I am your husband. The Lord of hosts is his name and I am your redeemer. I am the Holy One of Israel. He has called you the God of the whole earth. For he has called you. You can say he's called you by name. He desires you. He loves you. Like a woman forsaken and grieved in spirit. Like a youthful wife when you were refused and discarded, says your God. And with great, for a moment I have forsaken you, but with great mercies I will gather you. And Deb, and to all you precious ones listening, I'm one of these grateful ones. I love Tim Timmons and his testimony of how God's taken him through cancer with gratitude. He taught me to be grateful. He taught me to be forgiving. He taught me to be merciful as he showed me more and more his great mercy to me through the cross. And he says, I will gather you. And even with a little wrath, I hid my face from you for a moment. But with everlasting kindness, I will have mercy on you, says Lord, your God, your Redeemer. But my kindness shall not be departing from you, nor shall my covenant of peace be removed.
1: Hey, Hillary, when we're talking the context of the family we were raised in, and then the marriage that we're sometimes exposed to, it's a little bit like it's not shame that just carries on from our childhood. Shame can attach itself to us in all sorts of circumstances, and even this whole idea of gaslighting that happens when people try to tell us who we are and undervalue us. These things can attach themselves to us. Is this thought of, you know, prayer?

0: prayer and forgiveness and mercy, are these things weapons that we use along the way, because we don't want those things
1: absolutely
0: to attach to us?
1: Absolutely. I couldn't agree with you more. And we take hold of the word of God. Like, I keep declaring this. I actually come before the throne of grace, as we're told we can boldly do. I declare this, Lord, I know that in your sight, I'm not a shameful thing. I'm not a good for nothing. You know, I don't want to spew them out, but I can just give you lists of all this negative rhetoric. And the truth is, we don't realize it can come out of our mouth because it's so automatic, unless we ask the Lord, as in Psalm 19, Lord, would you clean up my heart? Start with me, that the meditations of my heart may be pleasing unto you, and the words of my lips be according to your word. So that's why he took me so passionately into the word of God. And sometimes something's about to pop out, I close my mouth.
0: Hillary, there's some quite profound dimensions to our conversation, and I think listeners can pick those up. It's not only the things we've believed about ourselves, but it's how we keep ourselves from shaming others. And there's going to be more conversation coming after Vision National News. Our talkback line's open. How are you feeling as you hear Hillary so open with her own story? Do you have some contribution to make there? 1-800-316-316. You can send us a text 0447-488-316. Hillary is the leader of the Canberra House of Prayer for All Nations. We are back with more after Vision National News.
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4: In this bulletin, recovery operations continue in Nepal and One Nation remaining focused. With the details, I'm Tracy Weir. The number of Australians missing following the Nepal floods has risen to 43 as rescuers race to free hundreds trapped inside hydropower tunnels. Nelson Scott is in Kathmandu.
5: At least 800 people have died and more than 3,000 are missing after a torrent of water, mud and debris tore through the Nepal-Tibet border. 43 Australians are now unaccounted for, up from 42, with only one missing Aussie found alive so far. The federal government will send an additional $3 million in aid, which is expected to arrive in the coming days. Meanwhile, Nepal says it's intensifying efforts to free close to 900 people trapped inside hydropower tunnels. At one site, rescuers drilled a hole, allowing them to abseil and send air to potential survivors. Crews have begun sending cameras inside to establish if anyone remains alive.
4: Nelson Scott with that report. Continuing overseas, and officials in Canada are standing up to Donald Trump by installing a sign which says, Lake Ontario, now and always. The US president signed an executive order last week seeking to change the name of Lake Ontario to Lake America. Ontario Premier Doug Ford says locals are dismissing that move.
6: President Trump can call it whatever he wants, but I can tell you the rest of the world will always call it Lake Ontario.
4: The president remains adamant the change was implemented immediately. Back home, and One Nation's new leader in New South Wales has declared they are out to win the next state election. The Pauline Hanson-led party has declared the WA seat of Secret Harbour is just the start after taking their first Labor-held seat. Mike Newman says they are already finding candidates for every seat ahead of the New South Wales election next year.
7: We've got to be, you know, really strong on scrutiny. I'll be part of that because I want to build a team around me that is, that, you know, bleeds orange. And that, you know, we're okay for diversity of thought. We just want to make sure that everyone is on the right page and not trying to ride the One Nation wave.
4: In the meantime, two new opinion polls continue to show similar support for One Nation and Labor. News Poll and Redbridge both have Labor with a national primary vote of 29%. The News Poll gives One Nation the edge with its core support at 30, while Redbridge has the minor party on 28%. The Australian Christian Lobby has welcomed the New South Wales Government's public assurance that the new schools and major upgrades will continue to include clearly labelled girls' and boys' bathroom facilities. That's alongside standalone unisex facilities for students or staff who need them. New statewide licensing requirements for e-mobility devices have come into effect in Queensland. From today, all e-bike and e-scooter riders must now hold a minimum valid learner license to use the devices. Parents of children caught riding illegally face hefty fines. Traders in a historic Los Angeles pedestrian marketplace are fighting to preserve a 97-year-old cross that's been a landmark in the mall that celebrates Mexican heritage and early Californian history. Religious liberty law firm Beckett is representing the Olvera Street Merchants Association in a legal bid to keep the cross and continue traditional nativity displays every Christmas. The cross was erected to commemorate the city's 148th birthday. A resident sued the LA Council last year because the display made him feel excluded as a non-believer. That's the latest news. Sport is next.
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4: To sport in cricket, and England has won its first series post-Bazball, winning the second test against Pakistan by 194 runs. And a tough start for the Aussies on day one of the US Open tennis, with Adam Walton and Talia Gibson losing their opening round matches. That's the latest Vision National News. I'm Tracy Weir.
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4: Time now for a look at the weather. Rain and storms are easing over WA's south and central interior in a weakening trough. Patchy showers over Queensland's coast in moist onshore winds, while the odd shower or two for Tasmania's west in brisk westerly winds around a high. The high is keeping the remainder dry. The capital city forecast today, Sydney expecting a sunny day and a top of 21. In Melbourne, mostly sunny and 17. Brisbane, clearing showers and 24 degrees. In Perth, showers to clear to a top of 22. Adelaide, sunny today and 21 degrees. In Canberra, sunny and 21. Hobart, mostly cloudy, a top of 17. And Darwin, 35 degrees and sunny and warm. That's the latest news, sport and weather on Vision. 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
0: Hey, wonderful to have you along with us on another 2020 today. Coming up later this hour, we are 25 minutes away from checking in with World Vision in Nepal. We're going to talk to Roslyn Gabriel, who's the National Director of World Vision Nepal. You know, there's an unfolding flood disaster. It might have happened there just late last week, but my goodness, the aftermath is dreadful. They're now concerned about the growing threat of waterborne disease for children. Get ready, we'll get an update 25 minutes from now. Then on Faith and the Future with Dr. Camille Majdali, our series is on health and fitness. Today, wisdom from Camille on exercise. But if you're just joining us, we've been talking about the concept of shame. And without repeating everything that's gone before, let me just say, what is it that creates shame? It might be moral failure. It might be public humiliation. It might be abuse and trauma or family brokenness. It might be sexual sin or wounds, feeling defiled, damaged and unworthy. Sometimes addictions and compulsive behaviors are in the mix. Social exclusion and perceived unworthiness, that we are fundamentally flawed, unloved, or beyond redemption. And so what would the Christian response to that be? Well, the focus shifts from, I did something wrong to I am something wrong. When you are exposed to these sorts of shame issues, when you feel like I am something wrong, then you've got an opportunity to receive something special today. Very shortly, I'm going to ask our special guest to say a simple prayer that might be a very powerful spiritual thing around the issues of guilt and shame. You know, guilt may be an emotion in remembering regretful things, but shame, it whispers lies about who you are as a person, like a mirror that only reflects the ugly defects we have. Well, our special guest today says there are all sorts of issues in play. Dr. Hilary Moroney is the leader of the Canberra House of Prayer for All Nations. She's got her own story to tell about overcoming shame. She's one of Australia's prayer warriors, an intercessor who knows the value of effective prayer. Now, our talkback line is open on 1-800-316-316. You can send us a text on 0447-488-316. Hilary, why don't we take a call from a listener straight away, and then we'll get on with some other important things to say about shame. But Adam is on the line from Marysville in Victoria. Hey, Adam, welcome along.
9: Hey, Neil. Hi, Hilary. How are you?
1: Hi.
0: Doing good.
9: I'm just reminded of the verse in the Bible that says, what the enemy meant for evil, God can turn it around for our good.
1: Absolutely. And I love it. Yes?
9: Yeah. And I just wanted to comment, this has been a part of my story. A lot of spoken words over me and in my early life, and then I found I know people from my church and other ministries that deal with this sort of stuff, and I've had a lot of healing in this area, and now God uses me in that same way to help others find their freedom.
0: That's a great contribution,
1: that
0: Adam.
1: Wonderful.
0: Hilary, what are your thoughts here for Adam?
1: Well, I'm so excited. Thank you, Adam, for sharing that, because what I wanted to start by sharing is that, tragically, we end up fixating often on the mess, don't we? We just don't know what to do. And sometimes we start self-medicating, whether it's with chocolate, drugs, alcohol, whatever, because there's a lot of pain and we're just stuck in the past, sometimes in the present mess, and we can't see a way to clean up. We feel unforgivable and stuck. And what you've testified, like me, is we can come to the kindness of others who've got the skill to help us pray and come before the Lord and really receive deep healing and wholeness. And what one dear minister said to me is, you know, when we have a broken bone, when it heals, it's stronger in that place than it was before.
0: Adam, thoughts? You mentioned there's some things that can come with this as good. You're helping others who've experienced this. Adam, anything further to add?
9: Yeah, it's just seeing so many people. They come to church and they don't know how to break out of their...
1: Yes.
9: Whatever it is, but that's where the Holy Spirit comes in and shines a light into the darkness.
1: That's it. That's
0: wonderful.
1: It.
0: Adam, that's a great contribution. Thank you so much for calling through. Our talkback line's open on 1-800-316-316. A few texts coming through on 0447-488-316, but thanks so much, Adam, in Marysville. Hey, I've got some text here, and just perhaps a quick comment when we go through some of these, Hilary. Charles says, would Hilary comment on the idea that shame is so painful to us that we want to deny it exists in us and tend to project its basis onto others? Christ shows us how to accept the causes of our shame, that we don't have to suffer under its power, and that he can heal us from its impact and lead us towards better redeemed human beings. Thought there for Charles?
1: Well, Charles, you're spot on. And I realized in my process, I just become the scapegoat. And if you look in the Bible where it talked about the Day of Atonement, there was one goat that was sacrificed to pay for the sins of Israel. And we now know Jesus has done that once and for all for all of us. But there was another goat where the high priest would lay hands on that goat and all the sins of the people would be put onto that goat. It would go out into the wilderness and die. And I used to feel like that, and many of us have. And tragically, we judge the people who've done that to us, and we end up doing the very same things. That's why Jesus said, don't judge others. And I sort of have had to camp in Romans 1 and 2 for a long time. And in Romans 2, he says, don't judge, because you do similar things. They might not be the same, but it's with the same end result. And don't forsake the kindness, the goodness, the patience, the long-suffering of God that longs to bring you to repentance. So for me, I was a bit of a slow learner, and it's been a long journey of process on one thing after another, and I think that's his mercy, isn't it? So we can actually walk in the Spirit, as our dear previous person said, if we allow the Holy Spirit to come and do this work and to work and walk with the Lord in his Spirit, we then can fulfill what Romans 10:11 says, those who put their trust in the Lord will not be put to shame. But my problem was I didn't know how to trust the Father. And if I could just say one key for me, and I believe for all of us, there's one of the Ten Commandments is if we dishonor our mother and father, life will not go well for us. And sadly, if this has been a generational family situation, most of the time we rebel, we become independent, we hide and camouflage, we project it onto others, we escape, we do all these different behaviors, don't we? Just as you said. But the reality is we keep coming across another negative situation because life is not going well for us. And I realize one of the keys is to repent of this dishonor of parents. And to ask God to give us the grace to really forgive from the heart, and also to want to bless their memory and write lists of all the good things they've done that we can be really thankful for. And that was so liberating. So I hope that's a help.
0: Yes. Hey, you can send us a text 0447 488 316. Our talkback line is open on 1-800-316-316. Before I bring another text for you, Hilary, let me just ask you about what's happening beyond Christianity here. Because while we might be thinking of these things in the context of faith today, and we recognize that there are some things where we fall short of God's glory, we might even feel guilt and we might even feel shame. Those who are outside of the church, you might be thinking that somehow or other they're off the hook. That's not the case at all, is it? Shame is abounding throughout the community, but we're the ones who have some level of special power to be able to address shame. How do you reflect on what's happening outside of the Christian community where people have no idea what's affecting them? They're just steamrolled by it all.
1: Well, I think prayer holds such a huge place in this. So happy to talk with Deb on, we're on Canberra Declaration, which is one of many different prayer Zooms you can connect onto, and we pray for our nation. And there's such power in praying for souls, and only the Holy Spirit can change a heart. But as we pray for people, it's amazing how they give us testimonies of they had an encounter with this person or that happened, and God sets us up over and over again. I can see it in my own life, to make a choice. Am I going to come out of all this unbelief and rebellion and resentment and hurt of that little girl? And I'm now 68, you know, and I've got this little person that comes up every now and then, is so hurt, so upset, so angry. I just take her to the foot of the cross, well, honestly, I say we're going to talk about this later. I get on with the rest of it. And don't give her the voice that she would love to have. And then I come into prayer and I pray not only for myself, I pray for my children, I pray for our community. Quite honestly, I'm in Canberra and I pray for what's going on in governance and everybody who's in there. Because the truth of the Word of God says we're all going to have to give account for every word we've spoken and every deed we've done. And so this is where intercession comes in, and it's powerful.
0: Okay, and it comes to this concept that those whispers can recur, and you may need to come back to these to put shame in its place. Shame like shackles on your ankles, but when they're broken off, believers get to walk freely in confidence and healing and liberty that comes from being fully known and fully loved by Christ. But that doesn't mean a whisper may not come and try to put the shackles back on you. I've got another text here, this one from Melody. Melody says, for me, it's not shame, but false guilt. It was the way I was brought up, and it's still affecting me 70 years on. I'm a believer, but I'm still affected. What are your thoughts here for Melody?
1: Well, I feel for you, Melody. I really do. And I believe this false guilt, for me and for so many I've ministered with, we often take on a false sense of responsibility for what isn't ours to be responsible for. And also, we can come into this belief that we're beyond God's grace. And I read an amazingly wonderful, it was quite a short book. I wish I could remember the name of the author. But it was this shift from guilt to grace. And it was so profound. And I hadn't understood what Jesus had done at the cross for us. And if we really believe he has taken all of our load, everything that we have done that is grievous in his sight. And, you know, I often identify with Peter, quite honestly. And I look at John 21 sometimes when I'm stuck. And I look at Jesus in his absolute mercy to Peter, who denied him and who'd said, one minute, I'm going to stand for you. I'm willing to come to cross with you. And the next minute, he's too terrified and he doesn't even admit that he knows Jesus when he's challenged. And so Peter is stuck in this shame. And what did Jesus say to him in Luke? He said, Satan wants to come and sift you like wheat, but I'm praying that you're going to come forth in strength and faith, and you're going to be able to strengthen your brethren. This is what I've always prayed for myself and others. I pray it for you. And that we come, have a look at John 21, meditate on it. And when Jesus says to Peter, do you love me? He doesn't tell him off. The question is, do we love him? And I realize there are places in my heart that just didn't know how to trust God and didn't know whether I could love him or how to. And Peter didn't reply the way Jesus had hoped. Jesus said, do you agape me? That's with his unconditional God love. Peter said, well, I phileo you. That's like a friendship love. And then Jesus said, well, okay, feed my sheep. And then he said, do you love me, Peter? He did this three times. And the third time, again, Peter said, well, you know, I phileo you. He got a bit upset about it. And Jesus is so merciful. He receives us where we are. And he said, okay, Peter, let's walk together. And so from his denial, and then Peter was walking with Jesus and he explained to him that he'd be a martyr, the way he would die. He'd go to a cross, he'd be upside down, and he would not want to do that. But Peter embraced what God said would be his call. And my understanding now is our call is to give God glory in our life and our death, and that we wouldn't deny him. And do you know, Peter was the very one, you know, two big feet, puts his foot in it. But when it came to Acts 2, and then again in Acts 3, Peter is the one who makes the declaration of who Jesus is, what the Jewish people had done to put him on the cross and all the other people with him. And Jesus was so merciful to Peter. And so Peter learned to show mercy to others. And I've found that if we're full of guilt, we don't know how to be merciful to others. If we will receive the mercy of God ourselves, then we can show his mercy to others. And I pray this for you in Jesus' name.
0: Okay. Melody, thank you very much for just a great contribution there and your own heart just on your sleeve there, still affecting me 70 years on. Thank you so much, Melody, for that. Hey, our talkback line open on 1-800-316-316. You can send us a text 0447-488-316. Here's one, looks like Deb, who I think we heard from a little earlier, but Deb says, I often tell the kids that the things that have happened in our lives is positive, as it's helped us become the people we are. God has used our hurts to make us more alert, caring and understanding. We've learnt to read situations and people, which is now a blessing and has helped us all. Any thoughts here as Deb, that little follow-up one from Deb?
1: I couldn't agree more. When you look in the book of Revelation and what Jesus says to the seven churches, he speaks to each one about being overcomers. And Deb, that's what I hear in you. And so as another dear brother said earlier, what Joseph said, what the devil intended for evil, God will turn it to good. But we need to give it to God. And we need to cry out to him in our pain, not try and conceal it and be all religious and do whatever we think will fix it, but just cry out and say, I need your help. I'm drowning. And please, will you give me a scripture? Will you give me something that will cause faith to rise up in my heart? And honestly, Deb, one of my favorite ones to go to is Rahab. You know, can you imagine there was this whole move of the army of Israel coming to bring destruction in the land of Israel when they were coming in to take the promised land? And the spies were sent forth. And the word had gone out that the army was powerful. And Rahab, she decided to be helpful. She gave the spies a safe place to hide. She promised that she wouldn't tell where they had come from or where they were going. And they said to her, if you will walk in covenant agreement and alignment and put a blood-red cord out of your window, when all of this is finished, we're going to come and take you and your family. And I pray this blessing upon you and everyone. When we walk in covenant communion with our God, and thank Jesus for his precious blood that he shed, that the new covenant could be ratified. Then we come into this awesome covenant of peace that the Lord promised in Isaiah 54, way before Jesus was ever born. And yet he'd already been the Passover lamb who was slain before the creation of the world, we find out in the book of Revelation.
0: Hey, so Hillary. We are going to have to wrap things up. The time has gone by so quickly. But I did want to ask you to lead a simple prayer for listeners. Because when we talk about encountering God's grace, that's a big word in itself. But a reflection of his love and his truth, and allowing his presence and power to replace the condemnation, yes. With this acceptance and identity that we have in Christ. I mean, it's interesting, isn't it, that, you know, when we're talking about these things in yes. light of God, Scripture consistently presents God's response as restorative rather yes. than rejection. Absolutely. So God wanting to restore. So for listeners who are thinking, there's some issues of shame that I haven't dealt with and need that to be brought before God. If I ask you, Hillary, can you lead us in a short prayer? That would be wonderful for listeners.
1: Thank you so much. Lord, we come before your throne of grace right now, and we bring our shame, we bring our family patterns and the sins of the forefathers before you, and we thank you, Jesus, that your precious blood and your forgiveness proclaimed at the cross that was part of your new covenant promise, that is our portion if we will open our heart to receive your Holy Spirit and trust you by faith that you will bring your healing power, your oil of anointing into those wounded places in our hearts and in our spirits. And that, Lord, you would give us the grace you had to speak forgiveness from the cross and your first commission to your disciples in John 20 to go and forgive And those you forgive will be forgiven. And then we release these ones who've hurt us so much to you, Lord, to sort out, and we can choose to bless them and not curse them. Father, I want to thank you. You restore our identity. For Rahab, you had her married to the one who was a Jew, and she had Boaz who married Ruth, and that she's in the bloodline of Jesus. We thank you through your precious bloodshed that we've received by faith at the cross and your resurrection life from the dead. You've called us into your bloodline also, that we would come out of this orphan heart that is a fearful and a slave to sin, and you'd bring us into the blessing of sonship to know we are your beloved children. We are co-heirs with Christ. We have authority that's been given to us in your holy name. And that, Lord, you'd lead us to whatever prayer groups, whatever home churches, back to church, whatever needs to happen, so we can have the support of the brethren to go through this healing journey, to be accountable, and to come forth as your shining lights in the middle of this dark generation. And that your name would be glorified and our family will be blessed and saved. We pray for this in Jesus' precious name. Amen.
0: Amen. And just topping off our conversation with a comment from Alison in South Australia, who says, very timely segment. I haven't felt fully loved and accepted. I feel my upbringing has done this. I've sought prayer and verses, etc. I'm needing a breakthrough as I have dreams and thoughts of not being taken to be with God. And Alison, I hope that was a prayer that was meaningful for you too, and an expectation of God meeting you in that moment and delivering you from guilt and shame, those sorts of issues. Hey, Hilary Moroney is the leader of the Canberra House of Prayer for All Nations. You can connect with Hilary at C-hop. That's
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0: Okay.
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0: Okay. For listeners, someone might want to connect personally with an email. You can do that too. And connecting with the Canberra House of Prayer, simply Google Canberra House of Prayer. You'll find Hilary as well. Hilary, thank you so much for taking some time to share your insights with listeners today.
1: Thank you so much. And may we all grow in the glorious love of the Father and known we are his beloved. In Jesus' name.
0: Hilary Moroney, and just ahead, we're going to get an update from Nepal, that dreadful flood disaster. There's some things unfolding there. We're connecting with World Vision just ahead.
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0: Steve Curtis Chapman, Love Take Me Over. You're on Vision. It's Neil with you on 2020. You might be following the unfolding flood disaster in Nepal. 43 Australians were among more than 3,000 people still missing in Nepal and Tibet. The death toll in Nepal has risen above 800, according to Nepalese authorities. And now there's the threat of growing disease, especially amongst thousands of children. Roslyn Gabriel is the National Director of World Vision Nepal. She's in Kathmandu talking to us live this morning. Hello, Roslyn. Welcome along.
1: Thanks for having me.
0: Roslyn, right now, as things are looking from your end, you're hearing the latest update reports. Have you got any perception as to how things are unfolding right now?
1: Yeah, things fortunately are starting to move. With the first few days, we had a lot of issues and challenges with access to communities that have been completely cut off. The government's been working really hard to try to reopen some roads or share some of the routes for the back roads. And so we are starting to get things through to communities now. We have sent food for 900 family members. In one community that has been completely cut off. We arrived there yesterday. We've also arrived giving them kitchen kits, sleeping items, just temporary shelter, just so that they can, to help them to get through these initial phases.
0: Roslyn, what we're hearing, of course, is now a growing secondary threat to survivors, and that is that waterborne disease is an issue. What are your perceptions and your understanding of how serious that can be?
1: Yeah, so the communities along the riverside have been they were completely flooded and destroyed, and it's now caked in mud and sludge. People who go there come back with the description of not only the devastating sight, but the smell as well, because there is a lot of decay and things that have been brought down through this flash flood. That's obviously going to create health hazards. There are people in crowded evacuation centres. There's limited water and sanitation, or sanitation in particular, and these are all precursors to illness. I heard yesterday in one of the centres that there's a lot of children who have got colds and flus, and just living in those close environments, health for children is a growing concern.
0: We're hearing somewhere in the vicinity of 10,000 households that are directly affected here, and 17,000 children. They're the ones who are in your sights right now. Are there particular things in the sorts of humanitarian kits and supplies that you're able to deliver that will help that sort of sanitation issue and protect those families?
1: Yes, definitely. We have added to our food kits, we've added water purification tablets. They will also come with the hygiene kits that we will be providing in the next few days, and dignity kits. We also provide dignity kits, which provide items for young girls as well, so that they can keep up their sanitation in these extremely difficult situations. So we are distributing all of those items.
0: You're on the ground. You're in Kathmandu. There'll be teams that you're working with. Is the further threat of, you know, some fresh flood warnings, is that affecting teams, and is that affecting the way that any aid is being rolled out?
1: It is. So it's also raining heavily. The last few days, there's been quite a bit of rain and there's more forecast. So this creates challenges with rising water levels. Yesterday, one of my colleagues was on the ground talking with community members that had been impacted, and an alert came out and they just had to run because there's this imminent threat of a secondary flash flood, of with the rain, the water levels rising suddenly. So the communities are having to live with that. The people who are supporting them, the teams on the ground supporting, are having to be extremely careful whenever they're in those vicinities. They have to be ready to evacuate at any moment. It also creates challenges on the roads because they become very muddy and slippery. So transporting items up those mountainous roads is extremely treacherous.
0: You know, World Vision will be in there at the start, but there's all sorts of issues that will be ongoing here around critical infrastructure that's been completely destroyed or it's been covered completely by mud. The actual recovery is going to take a long, long time, isn't it?
1: That's correct. It will. There's a lot of infrastructure that needs to be rebuilt. There will be communities, whole communities that have to be relocated, that are no longer able to live in those communities that where they were, because this is not just a threat for today. It's going to continue with climate change, and the increasing risks to these communities on the floodplains will remain. So they'll have to be relocated. Our focus as well is on children and how we can support them to recover from this trauma. So it's not only infrastructure, it's also emotional toll that this has taken. So ensuring that they get to have safe places to play and learn and grow and just time to heal and recover. So World Vision does this through child-friendly spaces, and we'll be looking to set those up as soon as we possibly can.
0: And does World Vision work with local partners on the ground? So many Christian-based organisations like World Vision partnering with churches. Are there churches that are a part of partnerships? And no doubt there's wider partners too, because World Vision has such a bigger, expansive reach. Who are your partners on the ground? Is that something that maybe inspires some level of generosity from listeners to our conversation today, who you're using as those partners?
1: Yeah, so we are partnering both with local organisations who are on the ground. Yesterday we were working with a church who is supporting their community. They have given their space as an evacuation centre, so we were working with them to distribute items to the community that they were supporting. So we do work through local partners very, very closely.
0: When we're talking disease, we're talking the pace by which some level of aid can be rolled out, because time is of the essence here, isn't it? There needs to be help on the ground now.
1: Exactly. So as I said, we have reached a first community that hadn't been reached yesterday. Today we are sending, we're finally able to send up to the district which was first hit, and that has been very challenging to get things through to. But the road is now open, and our partner on the ground there has been connecting and working closely with the local government and has identified needs that that haven't been fulfilled yet. So today we are sending hygiene kits, dignity kits, and food items right up to the top communities that have been very, very devastated. So that's on its way today.
0: Okay, you've got a plan. It's great to know that there's a strategy that World Vision has in being a support during a crisis like this. A 90-day emergency response. It starts with these hygiene kits. Does it grow into some more different dimensions of the response for World Vision?
1: Yeah, so we are also planning our response plan to last for about 12 months, because as you said, the recovery is critical to get people back on their ground. The first thing is meeting their immediate needs, but then it's helping them to kind of reclaim their lives. So we will follow up with actions such as livelihood recovery, providing people with new skills, because as I said, they may have to move to new locations and they would have completely lost all of their livelihood. So we'll be helping support them to re-establish their livelihood and re-establish sanitation. So ensuring that water pipes are reconnected, that the toilets are rebuilt, that health services are available to these communities, and that there is protection services for children who are extremely at risk. There's quite a few children who have lost their families. We need to ensure that there are systems in place long term to ensure that they are safe.
0: Roslyn, you're on the ground in Kathmandu. In some sense, you're going to be a very significant focal point for nations around the world who are going to really be generous, I suspect, when it comes to this disaster. Have you got any reflection on the international response? Clearly, governments are passing aid through to organisations, no doubt, like World Vision. Is there a good international response? Is this something that the whole world has seen as a disaster to rise to the challenge?
1: I have been really touched with the amount of attention that this disaster has received. I've been speaking with people from across the world, and I know that World Vision globally is launching an appeal. World Vision Australia has launched an appeal. So there are ways that people can support. And it's so encouraging to us here on the ground when people are showing solidarity in this, that they're showing that they really care for these communities that have been impacted.
0: Okay. Is there an immediate dollar need, or is it that there are going to be hygiene kits and some of these necessities that are coming in from outside of Nepal? What's your view there? Is it dollars that's needed, or is it some provision of particular items?
1: Yeah, so in this kind of situation, the market in the country is still viable. Like in Kathmandu and other areas of the country is still working. So the best way to support is actually to provide money, because then we can not only support those communities, but also we can keep the markets and the systems in the country functioning well. So it's much faster to get things to the community as well. If we can purchase them here in country, it's so much quicker than trying to bring things in. So we do really appreciate when people are generous with giving donations of money, and then it enables us to quickly get those things out to the people and the children.
0: So encouragement for listeners to our conversation today to make a monetary donation for World Vision. Now, the World Vision website, worldvision.com.au, that's for World Vision Australia. There is an emergency appeal that's happening right now, and you may not have been able to do anything up until this moment, but there is a call for some urgent action, for some provision of financial provision to meet some of the needs, and certainly around the issues of getting in quickly to be able to prevent some of the waterborne disease that can very quickly engulf people after a disaster like this. So, Roslyn, let me just say worldvision.com.au. I'm not going to sort of put any sort of limits on things. There might be a certain amount that you've got as a goal, but there'll be some generous listeners to our conversation now who may well be able to be very supportive. So the call will be out there for listeners to do something significant and support World Vision in this moment. Roslyn Gabriel is the National Director of World Vision in Nepal. We're talking to her early morning in Kathmandu. Roslyn, thank you so much for taking some time to share with listeners today what's going on the ground. I really appreciate it.
1: Thank you so much for having me and for sharing these stories of the community that's been impacted here.
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4: We're on to a different topic these days, talking about health and fitness and what the Bible says about our lives overall. Let's talk about exercise today, Camille. Is there anything we can glean from the scriptures that says we ought to be undertaking a special exercise regime?
5: Interesting you should bring that question up, Neil, because there is a scripture that speaks about exercise. As far as I know, it's the only scripture, one verse out of the whole Bible that talks about your physical fitness via exercise. It's found in 1 Timothy chapter 4, verse 8, and it says, bodily exercise profits a little. Goes on to say, but godliness profits in all things at all times.
4: That speaks volumes, doesn't it? Because while you don't build a whole doctrine around a single verse, there is a sense in which that single verse actually says exercise is not important. I'm sure there'd be a lot of people in the medical profession, the health and fitness profession, who'd like to argue with that.
5: Well, I might even argue with that myself, Neil. The thing is, how I see it, what Paul is doing is taking the big view, which is exactly what God wants us to take. I don't think he's saying that bodily exercise is worthless, or bodily exercise is a waste of time, although a very famous philosopher, I think it was Bertrand Russell, he lived to be 98, and I think it was him, he was credited for saying the comment, the only exercise I ever get is going to the funerals of those who exercise, and he lived to be 98, right? Now, I think that what the Bible is saying here is, well, bodily exercise profits a little simply because it's helping to make fit a body that's only around this side of heaven for a few decades. Godliness is the exercise you do that profits in this world and in the world to come. So I don't see it as saying it's not important, but at the same time, we're not to be slaves to it either. And to be honest, I believe in exercise, but I don't believe in overdoing it. And there's some people, even some in ministry, that are absolutely fanatical at getting their weight down, having this nice, good-looking body, and making sure people see that body wherever they go.
4: So there is a context by which we see exercise, and the context is that there's a big picture to look at.
5: The big picture is the kingdom of God.

0: everything you've just done, and you've just regained the calories, because it doesn't burn up as many calories as you think. I would say there is a place to use our body in a physical way as exercise, but to do it not as an obsession. And probably the rule of thumb that I've heard from enough people is that proper concentrated exercise of no more than 3 times a week of half an hour maximum is sufficient. Now, unless you're a paid athlete that has to be spending hours in the gym, please ask yourself, is this the best way to use my time as well as to give glory to God?
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3: Hey, that draws us to the close of another 2020. Thanks so much for being with us. It's Neil signing off and waving from the balcony, back with another 2020. The usual time tomorrow. We are just a few minutes out from Vision National News, and Jen is warming up to join you after the news. Have a fabulous remainder of your Monday.

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1: In this bulletin, search and rescue efforts ongoing in Nepal and new e-bike laws now in effect in Queensland. With the details, I'm Tracy Weir. Family members of those missing in Nepal's deadly floods are heading overseas to try and find their loved ones. 43 Australians are among the thousands still unaccounted for in the natural disaster. Santosh Swamy's family is among them, and he says he's doing what he can with the little information he has.
2: We've been trying to establish all traces of contacts to understand their whereabouts, but unfortunately, we don't have any info as such. The location that they were there, it's no longer there. The place has been washed out.
1: Australia will send an extra $3 million in aid to Nepal over coming days. Much of the funding will go toward emergency hygiene kits and solar lighting solutions. New reforms will allow Australians to request the deletion of their personal data online. Sarah Wiedersehen explains.
3: The federal government has announced a new digital identity protection service to keep pace with technologies including AI and smart glasses. ID Lock will let people request the destruction of personal information from large digital platforms. Australians will also be able to block certain documents from being used in identity verification.
1: Sarah Wiedersehen with that report. New South Wales is becoming the first state to make motor neuron disease a notifiable condition. From tomorrow, doctors will need to notify health authorities when they make a diagnosis. The New South Wales Health Minister, Ryan Park, says it is about giving experts access to as much information as possible.
4: Yeah, this is making sure that we know where and who in the community has motor neuron disease, whether there are any environmental factors, whether there's a particular group or area of the state that's impacted more, and that gives researchers and medical practitioners a better understanding of the disease.
1: It is part of efforts to find a cure. From today, Queensland e-bike and e-scooter riders will have to be 16 years of age and hold a valid driver's licence. Those without will still have to be supervised by an adult. Parents of children caught breaking the law will face fines. Britain's biggest annual Christian festival has been cancelled just hours into the event after a sign collapsed, killing a local pastor and injuring several other visitors. 35,000 people had booked to attend the weekend's sold-out Big Church Festival, which was set to feature some of the biggest names in Christian music, including Lauren Daigle, CeCe Winans and For King and Country. It's believed strong winds may have been a factor in causing the tragedy. Christian singer Rebecca St. James has told how her trust in the Lord sustained her when she suffered multiple miscarriages after the birth of her first child. She has been blessed with three children aged 12, 8 and 5. The sister of For King and Country's Joel and Luke Smallbone has told Focus on the Family that being a parent had taught her about the depth of God's unconditional love. That's the latest news. Sport is next.
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1: Turning to sport, and Taylor Preston is the first Australian to win through to the second round at the US Open Tennis. Craig Gabriel is in New York.
5: This has been a breakout year for Perth's Taylor Preston, and she's shown how much she's developed by overcoming the crowd and Alicia Parks to win her first match ever at the US Open, 6-3, 6-3. The 20-year-old, who received Tennis Australia's wildcard, recently cracked the top 100 for the first time. Earlier, Talia Gibson lost to Donna Vekic, Storm Hunter lost to Wimbledon semi-finalist Marta Kostyuk, and Adam Walton fell to China's Wu Yibing.
1: Craig Gabriel. And Molly Picklum has bowed out of the Fiji Surf Pro in the second round with a loss to Brissa Hennessy. That's the latest Vision National News. I'm Tracy Weir.
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1: Time now for a look at the weather. Rain and storms are easing over WA's south and central interior in a weakening trough. Patchy showers over Queensland's coast in moist onshore winds, while the odd shower or two for Tasmania's west in brisk westerly winds around a high. The high is keeping the remainder dry. The capital city forecast today, Sydney expecting a sunny day and a top of 21. In Melbourne, mostly sunny and 17. Brisbane clearing showers and 24 degrees. In Perth, showers to clear to a top of 22. Adelaide, sunny today and 21 degrees. In Canberra, sunny and 21. Hobart, mostly cloudy, a top of 17. And Darwin, 5 degrees and sunny and warm. 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
9: It is so great to have your company on this Monday, the 31st of August, last day of winter. I'm absolutely hanging out for tomorrow and spring. I'm really excited for spring. Don't know about you, but I am excited for spring. Okay, let's take a quick look at a location in Queensland where you'll hear Vision Christian Radio. The town of Wandoan, a wheat and cattle town in Queensland, where Vision can be heard on 87.6 FM. It's really great to have your company if you're listening in Wandoan. Now, the town of Wandoan, a bit of its history has been captured and preserved. There are some historical sites there you can check out. There are some sculptures. There are war memorials there as well. Now, if you're ever in that part of Queensland, there is actually an impressive windmill in one of the parks there, and you can walk through the Soldier Settler Scheme's Avenue of Honour. Now, Wandoan also claims to have some pretty good bush camping and fishing spots as well. 26 degrees and partly cloudy in Wandoan in Queensland today. Okay, let's take a look at God's word. These words are found in the New Testament. This is Ephesians 2 and verses 4 and 5. God, being rich in mercy because of the great love with which he loved us, even when we were dead in our sins, made us alive together with Christ. By grace you've been saved. That is Ephesians 2 and verses 4 and 5.
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9: Welcome to the Live Lounge for Monday. I have got a couple of songs from contemporary Christian music artists that were recorded live today by Songs Recorded Live. Now, the first one is from Cutlass, and then I've got one from New Zealand's Brooke Fraser. The name of the Lord is a strong tower. The righteous run into it and are safe, declares Proverbs 18, verse 10 in the Bible. Now, a CCM magazine devotional reflecting on that verse as the inspiration for Cutlass's song Strong Tower stated that each one of us needs a refuge, a place to run to when we feel pursued by enemies or overwhelmed by life itself. Don't we all feel that? But have we considered its protection when we need to be saved from ourselves? If you look at the verses in the Bible that actually come before Proverbs 18 verse 10, those verses, they warn us of acting like fools and of talking like fools, of being gossipers and slanderers, and they also warn us about being lazy. Who can save us from ourselves? Who can save me from myself? The Lord, he is my strong tower.

0: Brooke Fraser on Visions Live Lounge with Love Wearies Your Fire, recorded live, a song that featured on Brooke's album Albertine. Now that album, it reached the number one spot on the New Zealand album chart. Now we're not talking a Christian chart here, we're just talking a general chart. Made it to number one in New Zealand. Brooke is originally from New Zealand and very well loved there. Now that album, Albertine, it also made it to number 29 on the ARIA chart here in Australia. It's an album that was actually inspired by Brooke's trip to Rwanda. She went over to Rwanda in 2005 with World Vision, and she met Albertine, a Rwandan girl who was orphaned by the 1994 genocide in that country, and that trip inspiring the album Albertine. Our daily devotion, the word for today, it is coming up shortly here on Vision with some thoughts on persevering, keeping on going. And hey, in the next half hour, I've actually got a brand new song to play for you, which is from a Canadian band.
1: Vision.
2: Father, forgive me for doing it on my own. Cause it's been a while since we've talked and I've been
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2: Consider Galatians 6 and verse 9. Let us not become weary in doing good, for at the proper time we will reap a harvest if we do not give up. Some of the world's most successful people were told by so-called experts that they didn't have what it took to be a success in the professions that they had chosen. In 1927, Lucille Ball was told by an instructor at the John Murray Anderson Drama School, "Try another profession, any other." Universal Pictures dismissed both Clint Eastwood and Burt Reynolds, claiming that Reynolds had no talent and Eastwood talked too slowly. Malcolm Forbes, the late editor-in-chief of Forbes magazine, failed to become part of the staff of his school newspaper when he was an undergraduate at Princeton University. Decca Recording Company executives responded negatively to the audition of four young musicians, saying, "We don't like their sound. Groups with guitars are on the way out." And so the Beatles took their sound elsewhere. For 7 years, a young inventor named Chester Carlton took his idea to 20 corporations, all of which turned him down. The Haloid Company finally purchased the rights to his electronic paper copying process, and Haloid became Xerox. Don't be discouraged if you're not finding the acceptance and success you desire right now. Your story is still being written. The Bible says, "Do not become sluggish, but imitate those whose faith and patience inherit the promises." That's Hebrews 6 verse 12. Faith and patience are the two qualities that'll bring you success. This is why the Apostle Paul wrote, "Let us not become weary in doing good, for at the proper time we will reap a harvest if we do not give up." So keep on keeping on. That's Vision's word for today.
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Consumed by Fire on Vision with Whole Wide World. 3 days, big names. Those 3 days are meant to be filled with the sounds of joy and music until unexpected tragedy struck. Hey, I'm Jen Spiker. Lauren Daigle, Elevation Rhythm, CC Winans, Ann Wilson for King and Country, Brooke Legitwood, Aidan King. Can you imagine those names and many more names in Christian music bringing music to a stage at the same festival? That just sounds amazing, doesn't it? And many other artists were there, those names, they were all there in the UK set to bring their music live on stage at the 2026 Big Church Festival in West Sussex in the UK over the weekend. But you might have heard that there was a very serious incident that occurred there where a large sign actually crashed down and it landed on top of several people. A 41-year-old pastor, Robert Guanko, actually lost his life. And several others were seriously injured when this sign fell down. Now, the festival organisers, this big church festival, so it's been going since 2009. It happens every year. It's huge. 40,000 people coming along to this thing. But this year, tragedy struck there. And so the festival organisers, they decided they needed to let the police and others investigate, find out exactly what went on, what actually happened with this particular incident. So they decided to stop the festival. And that's that, according to their official statement. Now, a local reverend by the name of James de Castiglione explained how locals are experiencing a bit of emotional whiplash with this, because this festival has been going for years. It's usually a real time of joy in this community. It's a really special event on the calendar every year. But now they're having to, come to terms with what happened there and the absolute tragedy. Be praying for all the people that have been injured and just all the people dealing with what happened and the people who may have seen what happened with this sign coming down as well, because that would have been a bit scary. I have got new music to play in just a moment here on Vision from a Canadian band called The Colour. That brand new song coming up after this one from Crowder and Zach Williams.

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0: on Vision, The Colour, a band out of Canada, and their brand new song there, it is called Heavenly Hope. The band The Colour, winners of a few Canadian Christian Music Awards, The Colour actually describe themselves as small town prairie boys, Canadian prairie here, small town prairie boys who bring energy to their live shows and songs filled with hope. Now, if you want to go looking up The Colour, it is Canadian spelling, so C-O-L-O-R, there is no U in it. Okay, in just a moment here on Vision, we're going to take a look at who the Levites were as we look at the Jewish foundations of our Christian faith on the program Foundations with Mandy and Robbo, exploring the tribe of Levi and what set it apart from the other tribes. The Levites, they had a very special role to play. That is coming up in just a moment on Foundations right here on Australia's Vision Christian Radio.
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3: Whether you're at work, at home or on the road, we're glad you're spending your day with Vision. Foundations.
4: Families of the Levites were responsible for transporting the tabernacle and its furniture. The tribe of Levi actually had three primary family divisions. They were the families of Keot, Gershon and Merari. They had a huge job.
3: Foundations. 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With Robbo Robinson and Mandy Warby.
5: In the last program, we started learning about the Levites, the tribe from the Hebrew nation that was chosen by God to be a priestly tribe to serve him wholeheartedly and minister to the rest of the nation. The priests who served God came from the Levites, but only the family line of Aaron. So what did the rest of the Levites do?
4: Yeah, it's a good question, isn't it? Because you just tend to think Levites and priests, but they weren't the same thing. Mm. Priestly, I guess you could say, but not the priests themselves. So, okay, last time we discovered that it was probably the golden calf incident that set apart the Levites as God's chosen tribe to be this priestly tribe to the rest of the nation.
5: And, of course, we also know that Aaron's family line was the bloodline that produced the priests who performed sacrifices and rituals in the tabernacle and later on in the temple. But what about the rest of the families? I mean, there certainly were more of, you know, the tribe of Levi than just that one family line. What did they do?
4: In the wilderness wanderings, the families of the Levites were responsible for transporting the tabernacle and its furniture. And the tribe of Levi actually had three primary family divisions. They were the families of Keot, Gershon, and Merari. The family of Keot, they would transport the Ark of the Covenant and the accoutrements and stuff inside. The family of Gershon, they carried all of curtains. Can I just say, you think, gee, they got it easy? Those curtains were huge.
5: Yeah.
4: They were gigantic.
5: Yeah, they were.
4: Oh, huge. Then the family of Merari, they carried all the beams and the sockets and the bars. So can I just say, between the three of them, they had a huge job.
5: Yeah.
4: And of course, the scripture doesn't say how many times the cloud upped and moved.
5: That's
4: so
5: right.
4: We don't know how many times they had to set this thing up, pack it all away and transport it.
5: Every time the spirit moved, it was like, okay, here we go again.
4: Not again. Okay, so the three families that I just mentioned were family lines. And in each of those family lines, there were other families as well, making the tribe very big. When they were selected to serve as a priestly tribe, God said that they were not allowed to be numbered like the rest of the tribes. So we don't know exactly what their numbers were, but they were a lot.
5: Well, that's mentioned in Numbers chapter 1, verses 49 to 51. It says, "Only the tribe of Levi you shall not number, nor shall you take their census among the sons of Israel, but you shall appoint the Levites over the tabernacle of the testimony and over all its furnishings and over all that belongs to it. They shall carry the tabernacle and all its furnishings, and they'll take care of it. They'll also camp around the tabernacle. So when the tabernacle is to set out, the Levites shall take it down. And when the tabernacle encamps, the Levites shall set it up. But the layman who comes near shall be put to death."
4: It's a good thing that when they actually set the camp up, the Levites actually camped immediately around the tabernacle, because if the other tribes were around the tabernacle and they got too close to it, off with his head sort of thing, which is, it's kind of brutal. But you can see that God wanted to protect the people as well.
5: That's right. So that's right. It was almost for their protection, wasn't it?
4: Absolutely, that they camped around. Everything pertaining to the maintenance, the upkeep, the construction, the packing up of the tabernacle, the pulling down of the tabernacle, the setting it all up, moving it along, it was all done by the Levites alone. Anyone else trying to get involved or, you know, coming in too close to this particular place, that was not going to be a good end for them. So this was a really important and very sacred task.
5: Yeah.
4: And Numbers 18 actually lists the duties of the Levites.
5: Yeah, well, the first few verses of that chapter go like this. The Lord said to Aaron, "You and your sons and your father's household with you shall bear the guilt in connection with the sanctuary, and you and your sons with you shall bear the guilt in connection with your priesthood. But bring with you also your brothers, the tribe of Levi, the tribe of your father, that they may be joined with you and serve you, while you and your sons with you are before the tent of the testimony. And they shall thus attend to your obligation and the obligation of all the tent. But they shall not come near to the furnishings of the sanctuary and the altar, or both they and you will die."
4: That could sound a little bit confusing, but what it's basically saying is that the Levites were to serve God by serving the needs of the priests. So keep the tabernacle clean, keep it tidy, keep it functional, well fitted out, make sure it's packed up properly, make sure it's reconstructed properly, transport it safely, be close enough to the priests so that they can make sure that the priests have everything they need. Because can I just say, we will learn about the priests. The priests were really busy. Can I just say, I'm glad I'm not a Levite, and I'm glad I'm not a bloke who's a Levite, who's a priest. Because they had a lot of work to do. So the Levites, the rest of them, were to make sure that the priests had everything they needed to do what they needed to do, and to look after the house of God and everything to do with it. Pretty big deal, actually, high calling. But at the same time, even the other families in the Levites, they even had boundaries for themselves. Like when it came to the actual furnishings, we're talking about the menorah, the table of shewbread, the altar of incense, the Ark of the Covenant, all of those particular things, those very most sacred right in the center, all of those had to be dealt with by the priests themselves.
5: Right.
4: And if the Levites, the rest of the Levites came near and touched them, well, not only would they die, but the priests would die. For letting them get too close.
5: Okay. Yeah.
4: So they weren't allowed. So even they had boundaries, certain things that they, not lines that they couldn't cross.
5: Yeah, right.
4: And again, the role of the Levites in serving and ministering to God, making a place ready for the people to come to before God, this was really important. So if you were in the other tribes, you couldn't just wander in and say, look, I've just come to have a look, see how things are going. This is fascinating. Thank you for everything you're doing. Love the worship. No, you couldn't do that. You couldn't just wander in or you'd die.
5: Yeah.
4: So the Levites, they had to make sure it was clean, pristine, well presented and all the rest of it, make sure the priests have got what they need.
5: Yeah.
4: Then at the appointed times, if the people needed to come to offer sacrifice or for, let's say, feast days or ritual purification, they would come to the family line of the Levites. Then they would be ushered into the places where they could make offerings. The priest would take it from there. So there was this very strict process, all to keep people alive, but all to make sure that they had this access to God through the priests and the, and the priestly tribe.
5: Now, we mentioned in our last program the fact that the Levites weren't provided an allotment of land like the other tribes. So where were they supposed to live? How were they supposed to survive? Obviously, without land, they couldn't build a house, have a family, have a veggie garden, what have you.
4: Yeah.
5: That all takes land. So what was the plan there?
4: So in the wilderness, it didn't really matter because God provided their food every single day through the manna. And as you know, when they moved and they set up camp, well, the you had the tabernacle in the middle, and then you had the priests and the Levite families specifically directly around that.
5: Yeah.
4: And then to the north, south, east and west, you had the other tribes. The big question is, what about when they went into the promised land? The tabernacle sat in Shiloh for 360 odd years or something like that. The tribes went in to their own land allotments. The poor Levites, they didn't get any land.
5: Yeah.
4: So what? Okay. We run out of time today, Robbo. We'll look at it next time because it's really kind of fascinating. I've got to sort of just preempt it. They were given 48 cities that were actually spread throughout the 12 tribes, mm-hmm. those land allotments. Yep. So no land for themselves, but they were given 48 cities. And in those 48 cities, there was also six very special cities, and they were known as the cities of refuge. They were in Kadesh, Shechem, Hebron, Bezer, Ramot, and Golan.
5: Mm.
4: And they have their own special role and feature within the nation as well.
5: Yeah, well, we'll explore that more in the next program. We'll look at these cities of refuge. You can actually read ahead on this, Joshua chapter 20, verses 7 and 8, actually talk about these cities of refuge. But we will explore it in greater detail in the next program on Foundations.
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Natalie Lane on Vision with The Long Way. One sporting season came to a close yesterday, but one continues on to the semi-finals. Hi, I'm Jen Spiker. For one of my teens, an early rep basketball game yesterday, it meant minutes running one end of the court to the other, bringing the energy. He brings a lot of energy when he's on the court. He brings a lot of energy when he's on the bench as well, shooting some hoops. Now, his team, they left their comeback attempt just a little bit too late and they ended up losing by about 15 points. So that loss, disappointing. My son, he was pretty frustrated after the game. He thought that they could have actually won if some different decisions were made. So a bit frustrated about that. He thinks a lot about basketball and strategy as well. So he had

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2: Today in my look back in history, I'll talk about a movie which opened in Australian cinemas, 1995, nominated for 9 Academy Awards. I've got highlights from Rise and Shine, as well as the 2020 program, Greg Laurie with The New Beginning, and the word for today. Hope you can join me.
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3: In this bulletin, rescue efforts continue in Nepal, the ATO chasing capital gains tax dodgers, and Queensland cracking down on e-bikes. With more, I'm Gareth Stafford. The number of Australians missing in Nepal has risen to 43, as families wait desperately for answers. The death toll from the flooding disaster is nearing 800, with thousands of people still missing.

0: region. Australian engineer Arnold Dix is assisting with rescue efforts for those trapped in tunnels at power sites. He says they're holding out hope some people may have survived.
1: What we're hoping is that we've got people who may still be alive in what remains of the turbine rooms or associated tunnels underneath that.
0: The Australian Air Force will deliver an additional $3 million in aid to Nepal over the coming days. One Nation leader Pauline Hanson says voters have had enough of the Albanese government. Over the weekend, the minor party won the once-safe Labor seat of Secret Harbour in Western Australia. Senator Hanson says people are sending a strong message to Labor governments around the country.
2: One time the middle-income worker was reasonably comfortable and they could actually survive. It's not that way anymore. And I'm speaking to people who have professions. This hasn't happened overnight. This has been going on for decades. We've got to the stage now. People are hurting.
0: Two new opinion polls have Labor and One Nation neck and neck for support, well ahead of the coalition. The tax office is chasing the owners of 6,000 investment properties who could owe tens of thousands of dollars in capital gains tax. The Financial Review reports the discrepancies could total $66 million, but the ATO hasn't released an official figure. Queensland is putting the brakes on e-bike and e-scooter riders as the next phase of reforms rolls out across the state. Lachlan Gray reports.
3: From today, unsupervised e-bike and e-scooter users will need to be at least 16 years of age and will be required to hold a minimum learner driver's license to ride. Parents of children caught breaking the laws will face fines. It's the latest measure to roll out as part of a crackdown which began on July 1, when police were given the powers to seize illegal devices and to randomly breath test riders. Already, almost 400 illegal e-bikes and e-scooters have been taken off the streets, and over 1,700 traffic infringement notices have been issued.
0: Lachlan Gray reporting. South Australian One Nation leader Corey Bonanni's bill to ban puberty blockers and cross-sex hormones from being prescribed to children is expected to go to a state parliament vote on Wednesday. The Australian Christian Lobby is organising a rally on the steps of parliament to support the bill at 2 p.m. on Wednesday afternoon. The theme of the gathering is that children are not experiments. On the same day, Family First MP Sarah Game will introduce a motion seeking to establish a parliamentary inquiry into the state's gender diversity service. Los Angeles Chargers assistant coach Chris O'Leary has put a Bible verse on show to millions of NFL viewers. He wrote Psalm 139:14 on the back of his play sheet so cameras couldn't miss it. The verse by King David reads, "I praise you because I am fearfully and wonderfully made." That's the latest news. Sport is next.
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0: To sport, and in the AFL, Michael Voss is applauding Carlton players' response after his departure from the Blues. Josh Fraser replaced Voss when the Blues were 1-8. The Blues now preparing for an elimination final against Geelong after turning their season around. Voss says the players deserve all the praise.
5: You know, all the credit, really. I mean, there should be no other conversation other than the great work that they're doing and, you know, how the players have responded through the course of the season, and, you know, they should be congratulated for that.
0: Blues have already beaten the Cats this season, upsetting Geelong in round 13 by 3 points. That's the latest Vision National News. I'm Gareth Stafford.
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0: Time now for a look at the weather. High is causing skies to become mostly clear in South Australia, Victoria, New South Wales and the interior, turning a cold morning into a mild day. Showers are scattering along the Queensland coast and western Tasmania in onshore winds. Patchy light rain is falling in WA as a trough meets an approaching front. Around the capitals, a sunny top of 21 expected in Sydney today. Melbourne cloud clearing and 17 degrees. Partly cloudy and 24 for Brisbane. Showers increasing in Perth and 22. Sunny and 21 for Adelaide, partly cloudy 17 in Hobart, sunny and 21 for Canberra, Darwin sunny and 35 degrees. 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
8: The town of Lockhart in New South Wales is about 500 k's southwest of Sydney. It's a riverina town noted for its remarkable main street, for its shady verandas, its decorative ironwork and its beautifully restored facades. It paints a lovely picture, doesn't it? Okay, for the town of Lockhart in New South Wales, Vision Christian Radio can be heard on 87.6 FM. Really great to have you listening if you're in Lockhart. And if we take a look at what the weather's going to be like there this afternoon, mostly sunny with some light winds about and getting up to a top of 21. These words from the Bible, they're found in the book of Psalms. This is Psalm 121 and verse 5. The Lord is your keeper. The Lord is your shade on your right hand. That is Psalm 121 and verse 5. AI, artificial intelligence and technology, changing our consumer habits, changing our workplaces. Some thoughts on that coming up in a conversation that I'm highlighting in just a moment on the Spotlight.
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8: 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On 2020, Neil Johnson addresses issues impacting life and faith and covers current events from a biblical perspective. One of the current issues of the day is artificial intelligence and its impact on us as consumers, as well as its impact within our workplaces. Neil Johnson spoke with Sophie Renton of McCrindle Research about what the latest research says about artificial intelligence and technology and how it's affecting our consumer habits and our workplaces.
7: The Spotlight with Jen Spiker.
14: Hey Sophie, this is happening faster than most of us can imagine. Some are thinking it's still coming, others know it's here, and others are already being overwhelmed by it. How do you see things? Give us a little context for what's happening with AI.
15: Well, AI is, as you mentioned, rapidly changing the way that we live and work. And what we're seeing as social research is really this dual response to AI, where there is an element of integration around it, but for some, there's also this element of fear, and both of these emotions are existing at once. So there's a huge proportion of the society that's excited about those new opportunities that it brings, but around half of Australians are extremely or very concerned about the integration of AI into everyday life. And I think one of the reflections I have on that is in part due to the somewhat invisible nature of AI, where people feel like they might be giving access to one element of their life, but then something else is happening out of sight with AI. And it's also a new technology and it's unknown. So we're really seeing that dual reality of optimism and also caution held at the same time by many.
14: Do demographics matter here when we're talking about age groups? And, you know, I can make an assumption that perhaps older age groups are not taking up the challenge of understanding AI more than younger Australians. Is there anything in your research that shows who is most excited about the uptake of AI?
15: Yeah, so we did ask a question probably on the flip side around, are you more likely to see it as a threat than a tool in society? Because I think there is some that view it that way. And our older generation are more likely to see it as a threat than a tool. So there's 80% of our baby boomers see it as a threat compared to 65% of Gen Z. But I think it's also important to note that there is more than half of Gen Zs do see it as that threat rather than that tool. And I think we can link that into some of that sense of optimism around the future, around what does it mean for jobs? What does it mean for a cohesive society? Is it going to create more economic division? There's a lot of questions around AI at a societal level that people don't feel like they have clarity on the answers to yet. And often when something is unclear, there can be a level of caution around it.
14: Is it the case that, you know, when you mention the older Australians seeing this threat because of a lack of human connection, is there something in the wisdom of those older Australians you think could easily be lost if you're just taking the technology at face value?
15: Yes, I am a huge advocate of wisdom is very much in our older generations, and we need to listen to that. They've been around the block a few more times and they've seen some of the elements of human behavior. And I think we can get excited by new technologies and we can sometimes not see the unintended consequences of behavior or of decisions. And I think the older you get, the more you've seen, the more you can bring a layer of wisdom to some of these new elements that are coming in. And I think some of our older generations are right to be questioning and to be cautious around this, to say, okay, this is exciting, this is new, there's great opportunities, but what are the unintended consequences? What is the flip side of this? What does more interaction with technology mean for human relationships, which we know are already people are feeling lonely in society, and is this going to make that worse? And I think those are really critical questions for us to reflect on.
14: Hey, what is your research showing? Because at McCrindles, you're into social research, you're surveying people all the time. What is your research showing about things like, you know, the way we're spending our money, the buying behaviours of Aussies? Is AI affecting that?
15: Yeah, we're starting to see some shifts in it in terms of openness, particularly in search for products. If we think about it with Google, how many people are using the AI summary compared to going past that and actually looking at the website and then leaning into the journeys that marketers have created for them. And we're seeing more likely to lean into those AI summaries, which I think opens that bigger question of we aren't necessarily critically assessing the information we're consuming. There is a machine that's determining what we read and is summarizing that for us. And unless we choose to go that layer deeper, we might miss some facts or some interpretation around that. But people with AI are expecting it to provide better customer service. They're expecting it to provide more tailored outcomes or services or products to them because it has more information around them. So there's some opportunities with it as well.
14: Do you think it's the case that, you know, where there are those who are reluctant now to rely on AI, just as time goes by, it becomes pervasive in every space and ultimately people have to be in the swing of things to understand how AI works. Of course, there's the risk, isn't there, of being dragged along in a current which you might not want to be dragged along in because of the influence of AI. Any thoughts around that? I mean, am I just, off on a tangent here?
15: No, I think that is probably one of the great sociological questions of our time, of when something is as pervasive as technological use, how can you choose to stand against that? Do you get swept away along by society, or are there ways that you can engage in a place that still gives you that level of agency? And I think that's what people are grappling with at the moment, because they don't necessarily want to be fully swept along. They want to keep and retain that agency, but some people are finding that challenging to do so. And I think as I look at consumer behavior, as I look at brands, really that ideal outcome is how do we give people that agency and that choice while still positioning those benefits of AI?
14: And of course, one of the biggest fears that we might have around AI is what sort of changes might be coming to our own workplace or, you know, the profession that I might have been working in for some time, or, you know, if I'm a newcomer to the workforce, those entry-level jobs, all sorts of different dimensions here for people who work or are skilled in different ways thinking, is AI or are robots going to take over my job? What are your research findings around what's the typical feeling of people who have a workplace?
15: We are seeing that AI is transforming, particularly the early career landscape. I think if we just zoom out for a second, technological innovation is always happening in the workplace. It's always disrupting the working landscape. But what we've historically seen is that one industry was impacted at a time and workers could move to another industry, or the technological change simultaneously created new job opportunities. But what we've seen with AI is this accelerating disruption across many industries all at once, and that's particularly hitting our younger workers, because there's data that shows that the entry-level job postings have really fallen over the last couple of years. So as many organizations are shifting their historically junior tasks and workloads to AI, there's less roles for these young people to enter into. And we know that our younger people are more nervous around AI job cuts for their future. And I think there's validity to that concern. But my conversation that I'm having with leaders is going, okay, if we don't invest in this new generation now, if we don't create these early career opportunities, where is our leaders going to come from in a decade time? If they haven't had the chance to be trained on the tools, if they haven't been invested into, when our current leaders retire, is this next generation going to be ready to take their place? And if we're not investing now, who is? And so I think that's a really good question for leaders and people who are leaders in our community to think about, to go, well, what kind of world do we want to create, and how do we create those opportunities for the next generation coming through?
14: It could be easy to be swept away, or it could be easy that your entry-level job, or even the job that has been a standard sort of a workplace career for decades, could easily be swept away. Is this a time, do you think, Sophie, and I'm sort of asking you more personally now, but, you know, the sort of preparation you might do so that you are not overcome or overwhelmed by AI, but you might actually be someone at the cutting edge? And that really, I think, comes down to, as I've had some guests on, people who talk about being a prompt engineer, learning how to ask the right questions that will get the AI response that's necessary for changing the things that happen in your workplace. This is a time, isn't it, to be prepared for what is here with AI?
15: Most definitely. And I think that's the exciting side of this equation, is the opportunities that AI can open up for us if we know how to work with it well, if we can use it as a partner in our working relationship, if we can redesign our workflows, integrating AI in meaningful ways, it can unlock a greater level of productivity and efficiency, especially when we think about it as that creative partner rather than just a time-saving tool for, you know, menial tasks. But probably the part that I would be advising people who are looking at, you know, improving in their AI is think about reviewing your workflow first, and not just automating a poor workflow, but actually think about how do we create a more efficient system with new opportunities that we might not have been able to consider before that AI is actually unlocking for us. So the focus really needs to be on that strategic redesign with humans at the center, not simply just making things happen faster.
14: You know, I always like to have some level of faith dimension when I'm talking to you, Sophie, and you always come up with the goods when I ask you. But, you know, if we're talking faith aspects, we're talking Christian faith here, Having a machine-centered future doesn't seem to have the same wonderful dimensions and depth of having a human-centered future. Is there something here in a faith dimension that points to the value of that human-centered future? What are you feeling?
15: Well, me personally, Anne McCrindle, we are all about a human-centered future that we believe humans are, you know, designed by God, created for relationship, created for connection. We've been given these incredible brains, and I think it's our responsibility to use them well. And I think thinking about AI is how do we embrace that tool but reject cognitive surrender, where we kind of switch off, but where we can maintain that critical thinking and the unique traits that actually define humanity, because the ideal future is one where humanity is kept at the center. And in one of these reports that we've written about AI, we would say that the ultimate success of AI integration will not just be measured by the level of automation, but by how well human ingenuity is protected by the technology that was built to serve it, because the future is human.
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0: Jamie McDonald with Ain't No Way on Vision. Number 3 on 20, the Countdown magazine this weekend, which you might have heard Saturday afternoon right here on Vision. Experienced worship leaders with a heart to point us to God. Hey, I'm Jen Spiker. I was actually going to mention this on Friday, but I actually got interrupted by a person that needed to talk to me, and that was that. So I think this is important though, so I'm coming back around to it today. A couple of men who I really respect, they've spent years encouraging the church in worship, Michael W. Smith and Matt Redman. They were both interviewed recently for different publications, Michael W. Smith for the Christian Post and Matt Redman for Relevant magazine. And they were talking about worship, and I think the heart of their messages was quite similar, that worship is to point us to God and to what he has done. It's not about how amazing the worship team is. It is not about the worship leader, because there does seem to be, and Michael W. Smith really pointing this one out, there seems to be a bit of a celebrity worship leader culture. I appreciate what Michael W. Smith pointed out. He's talking about a conversation that he had with one of his mates, and this is the wisdom that his friend shared.
1: We were talking about worship and what was going on, and Michael looked at me and says, you know what? The Lord doesn't share his glory with anybody.
0: The Lord does not share his glory with anybody. I just thought that is such an amazing point. Michael W. Smith there and that interview from the Christian Post.

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0: We're helping you look to God daily at Vision. Toby Mac there with Lord, It Feels Good. And before that, we heard Ellie Holcomb with He Will. Everyone experiences a bit of fear, but what happens if you actually can't turn your fear response off? There are lots of things that can be going on in our bodies when they hit that fight and flight. 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Bit of practical help for your family coming up today on Focus on the Family. 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
4: 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I fight it a lot, and it's just that persistent feeling that something's wrong, but I couldn't really tell you what it is.
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6: 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I mean, my mind is racing and I'm jittery.
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8: So at times when I get anxious, I get a little bit of heartburn that just kind of builds up in my chest and just kind of makes me feel a little sick and nauseous.
9: Well, I wonder if you can relate to any of those comments. And if you or someone you know does, and you're dealing with fear or worry or anxiety, hang on, because we've got some great help for you today on Focus on the Family with Jim Daly. Thanks for joining us. I'm John Fuller.
10: John, you can just look at the news. It seems like there's been a can of anxiety opened up. And I think spiritually speaking, it's true. I think we are a more anxious culture than we've ever been. And everything is causing us worry and doubt. And we've got to, as the Christian community, we've got to get a grip on this. I had a friend of mine who's a non-believer say, if you guys are worried, we should be really worried as the non-believers. Mm-hmm. Isn't that interesting? What are we projecting as the church in terms of our faith, our hope? And I don't mean that to sound like a guilt thing, because we have to deal with anxiety. We have it in our extended family, so we deal with this as well, like many other people are. I think the CDC report was as many as 50% of 15 to 25-year-olds are dealing with anxiety and depression. So this is something that is hitting almost everybody, and I think it's going to be a topic that will really equip you or help you directly. So stick with us today.
9: Yeah, this affects our family as well, Jim, and Jason and Tori Benham are here. We love having them here. They're going to share their own stories and experiences about dealing with anxiety, about the deep dive they've done into the Word of God in order to really provide hope and practical help. They're coaches, speakers, and authors, and they have a podcast called Beauty in Battle. They've written a number of books, and the one we're talking about today addresses this topic. It's called Unshakable, A Proven Plan to Crush Anxiety, Defeat Overwhelm, and Conquer the Fears That Freak You Out.
10: Jason and Tori, welcome to Focus on the Family once again. Good to have you, as always.
11: Thank you.
9: Love being with you guys.
10: Now, just for the viewers and listeners, you've been married how long?
11: 25 years.
10: 25 years. My wife would say this about watching football. If I just knew things about the player, I'd be more interested. Like, are they married? Do they have children?
11: Yes.
10: So how many kids do you have?
11: That's so true. We have four kids. Our oldest is 23, and then the baby is 15.
10: All right. Yeah. So you still got action.
9: Two and a half
10: home.
9: Years away from empty nesting, guys.
10: Yeah. Well, so you think.
11: Yeah, that's true.
10: Let's let them think that.
9: Empty nest happens at 18.
10: We're just going to let you live in that idea.
9: It's still my hope.
10: You know, anxiety, I set it up there. It does touch everybody and just about every family directly. And we've had it in our family and our extended family. First of all, when we're looking at anxiety, it's not fear. God gives us a sense of fight or flight. That sometimes is survival. So what's that difference between fear and kind of debilitating anxiety?
12: Oh, yeah,
10: and I think you had
12: such a great question.
10: You had like a burglar or something.
12: Oh my gosh, we did. I'll tell you that story in a second. Actually, I'll have Tori tell you that story. She lived it probably even greater than I did. But fear is about a present or a past threat. Anxiety is a future threat. Anxiety is projecting fear into the future. And the specific fear is honestly the loss of control. So as we define anxiety in our book, Unshakable, we talk about how fear is projected powerlessness. It's projecting powerlessness into the future. And we got that from the story where Jesus, remember when he was teaching the disciples and then he tells them, hey, let's get in the boat and go to the other side. And then he goes in to take himself a little cat nap. And then the wind and the waves, all of a sudden this massive storm comes up. And what do the disciples do? Well, they freak out. They're like, we're going to die. And you got to remember, these are professional fishermen. These are dudes who made their living on the sea. And yet they thought, we are going to die. And they woke Jesus up and they're like, come on, man, get up. And Jesus, what's the first thing that he does? He rebukes the wind and the waves. Then he turns around and he rebukes the disciples. Why? Because they required him to calm down what was on the outside before they were calm on the inside. And what they said to him reveals to us that they were operating not by fear alone, but by anxiety. They said, we are going to die. What does that mean? That means that we're not dead right now, but here's what's going to happen. This boat is going to tump over at some point, and we're all going to end up in the ocean, and we are going to sink to the bottom. We're going to black out, and we're going to drown. Like, they're projecting powerlessness into the future. We're not going to be able to control it. Jesus, don't you know this is happening to us? And so Jesus is like, stop all that. Can you imagine if Jesus woke up and he found the disciples rebuking the wind and the waves? But and then he would have commended their faith. So those guys were projecting powerlessness into the future, and Jesus actually rebuked them for it.
10: And I like that definition, but Gene and I have fallen into this little trap of binging on I Was Prey. This cable show.
12: You guys know I'm not about familiar this? Is it P-R-E-Y?
10: Yeah, P-R-E-Y.
12: Okay.
10: So it's about human beings that are out hiking or they're in the ocean and all of a sudden they're being eaten by a shark or gnawed on by a bear. So I would say, yeah, that's true. You wake up with a storm and you know, you're freaked out for something the Lord knows. It shouldn't be something you're freaked out about.
12: Yes.
10: But I've watched enough of these shows with Gene to say if a grizzly is gnawing on my head, I am freaking out, and this is fear time.
12: For sure.
10: So there is time for fear. So take us to your story of your burglar.
11: Okay. So this was years ago. The kids were really small, and we it was at the time we had our master bedroom on the top floor, and we had an alarm system, and because Jason traveled often, and I'm a naturally fearful person, and so I required that if he was going to be on the road that we had to have an alarm system. And so we had this alarm system, Jason's home, and in the middle of the night, I think it was like 2 a.m., we hear glass shattering. Your worst nightmare, right?
10: What's happening?
11: And just this huge bang followed by the alarm going off. And in that moment, Jason and I, you know, jump to our feet. Your adrenaline is just kicking. And
12: it sounded like a fire truck in our living room. That's how loud the alarm was.
11: And Jason's reaction was to yell downstairs, get out. Like, his, that was his,
10: I'm
11: like,
10: coming for you.
11: Yes. You know, like, we're Man's here. Man. Like, you know, speaking.
10: That was good. You get points for that one.
11: Yeah. I did too. But then the funniest part was what followed is that this, I don't know, it was like a primal instinct. And he just like growled. He was literally like, scream. And he tells the kids to get into the bedroom. I'm already called 911 telling them what happened. We heard this loud bang and now the alarm's going off. They said, get into the master bathroom. So we lock ourselves in the master bathroom. We're on the phone with the police. We're like, okay, intruder is in our house. I mean, it's so scary. A bunch of police show up, all the lights, everything. And I'm looking out the window, watching them. They've got their flashlight. They're looking through the windows, trying to find where somebody came in. And then they, did they call up to the window?
12: We had the window, the window open,
11: and they said, there's no sign of intrusion.
12: I had to give my man card over to them, and I'm up in the window, you know, on the second floor. And I'm like, hey, we good? They're like, no signs of forced entry. You can come down.
11: Yeah.
12: So I'm like shaking, walking down the steps, you know.
11: He walks down the steps to find that the
12: motion detector,
11: motion detector had just like just fall to the ground and it shattered.
10: Yeah, that was so the glass off the wall.
11: It fell off the wall and it shattered. Right. Yeah. And so I'm upstairs. I'm like, I see Jason walk outside and start talking to the police. I'm like, are we safe? And everything's fine. False alarm.
10: Well, and some listening probably has, they've had the real deal where there's been an intruder. Yeah. So those things do happen. But what you took away from that is?
12: Well, our bodies are wired with an internal alarm system that should alert us to danger. Mm-hmm. So that alarm, had somebody truly broken in the house, the alarm would do its job. The problem is that when something else trips that alarm. And so what we say is that God created us to have fear, like we should. Okay, so Jim, going back to your example, if I'm walking in the woods and I see a grizzly bear, healthy fear, deal with it. Like run. Oh, well, I don't know if you're supposed to run from a grizzly or not.
10: I think it's play dead with a grizzly.
12: Play dead. Gosh, okay.
13: I think you're supposed to get big and scream really loud.
11: Okay, oh, yeah. I think we should figure
10: this out. I don't think so
11: with
10: a grizzly.
13: I'm joking.
10: That's a disclaimer for anybody listening.
12: Or, you know, you're in Florida and you see an alligator, then maybe run. You know, right? That's healthy fear. But what anxiety does is anxiety doesn't play on reality. It plays on imagination. Uh-huh. Okay? It plays on whatever's in your mind. So anxiety then says, hey, I'm walking in the woods. There's going to be a grizzly. Yeah. I bet you there's going to be a grizzly. And now all of a sudden you're not walking through the woods anymore. You're leaving the path because of what anxiety is doing. It's now imagining that that fear is there.
10: Or in worst case scenarios, that anxiety has gripped a person so badly they won't go to the woods.
11: Yeah. Right.
10: Because they're already projecting, or they won't leave their home. Mm-hmm. They won't go grocery shopping. I mean, that is severe.
12: Yeah.
10: But I do want to pick up on that because I think the spiritual implication there of what you're saying is when real things happen, you know, whether they're assumed or actual, like your indicator, your sensor falling on the ground, you guys didn't know.
11: Right.
10: And you're reacting out of that adrenaline. Or if somebody's actually an intruder, those are normal things where anxiety and fear are pretty understood.
12: Right. Yeah.
10: But the spiritual problem is when you're projecting out in the future, your future will be detrimental or horrific or something like that. Speak specifically to the spiritual connotation of that because that's crippling in
12: and
10: so many ways.
12: Satan wants to do everything he can to keep you off the path that God put you on.
10: Yeah.
12: So he is going to do to you what he did to the disciples when they were in that boat. So here's the thing, you know, and I know at Focus on the Family, we talk to a lot of God followers. You have Jesus in your life. And if you don't, I just...
10: We talk to them too.
12: Yeah. And I just ask you to get on your knees and ask Christ to come into your heart and have God as your Father. And you're going to find that not all things just work themselves out magically. You got some work to do, but God will definitely do something for you. But when we're talking to God followers, what you need to know is Jesus in your boat first? Is he in your life? You know, is he on the path with you? Secondly, is he freaking out right now? And thirdly, who's really in control? But Satan wants you to not think about any of that. He wants you to focus on what could be in your life. And all of that is ruled by fear, not faith. So what faith does is it projects power into the future because we know who's on our boat. We know that we're walking according to what God wants us to. I mean, Jesus told the disciples, let's go to the other side. So they were walking in obedience. Look, if you're walking in disobedience, you should be freaking out about some stuff. But the spiritual connotation of this is all Satan is going to use projected fear to keep you off of the path. But you need to know Jesus isn't in your boat. And if he's not freaking out, you shouldn't either.
10: I think it's important. We've kind of laid the groundwork, but the hope there, it's hard for people that have chronic anxiety to hear, just don't perpetuate that anxiety into the future. It's easy to say. It's easy to hear. It's hard to do for people that have anxiety. So especially for the Christian community, I think you look toward 2 Corinthians 12 and the promise God is making us there, which is our only hope. I mean, when you get down to it, if you have that kind of stifling, crippling anxiety, you've got to get it into your heart that you're okay, that the Lord's going to take care of you, even through death, may I say.
12: That's right.
10: That regardless of what happens, and it is quite freeing to understand that, that not even death has a grip on us because we have a life, eternal life with the Lord after this. It's good to hear. It's comforting. But do we really believe it?
12: Yeah.
10: I mean, that's the core thing. So how does 2 Corinthians 12 comfort us. Let me read it because I don't want this to be a pop quiz right. on you. But it starts with, "My grace is sufficient for you, for my power is made perfect in weakness."
12: Man, when I was at the height of my anxiety battle, the Lord brought that scripture home to me to just let me know it's okay. Like, yeah, you're in a weak spot right now. And, you know, I felt like sick, very sick. And we'll get to share the story here in a little bit of what that all looked like. But when God came in and was like, you know what? My grace is sufficient, that my strength is made powerful in your weakness. Like, in that moment, I was in such a weak state. And I really did find hope and comfort in that. You know, we've talked about this before on one of your other podcasts, where trust is a choice that you make and hope is the feeling that follows. You can't have hope if you don't first make the choice to trust. Mm. It came to a head for me in Vidalia, Georgia. And I remember that town in particular because, you know, it's the home of the sweetest onion ever made, Vidalia onions or whatever.
13: They're good.
12: And my brother and I, at this point, I had been speaking professionally for like a decade. Public speaking was not a problem for me. Just before I was to get on stage, about 5 minutes before, all of a sudden I started having hot flashes. Like, I started sweating. My head started spinning. I honestly thought that I was going to pass out. My heart was racing like out of my chest. I had no idea.
10: Did you think it might be the flu?
12: I did. I thought,
10: or something
12: it
10: like
12: felt
10: that.
12: Like I was having kind of a miniature stroke or heart attack
10: yeah,
12: or something.
10: Yeah, right. No, I'm serious. I mean, like, you start really going, this isn't me. What's happening right here?
12: Yeah, and I'm sitting there and I'm literally holding on to the table. And I remembered somewhere in the confusion of all of this that if you feel like you're having low blood sugar, eat some sugar. And there was a piece of chocolate cheesecake, so I smashed that cheesecake.
10: That's my solution for everything.
12: Yeah. Well, that didn't work. Oh. And I just started praying. And the only verse that I could think about was the Philippians 4 verse where it says, "Be anxious for nothing, but in everything by prayer and petition with thanksgiving, make your requests known to God." And I'm like, God, I got to go up here and speak in front of all these people. I can't pass out. So I was having this fear that I was going to pass out. And I walked up there on stage. And fortunately for me, I have a twin brother, and he was speaking with me that day. And I brought my glass of ice water up there with me. And I stood on stage, and David opened up, and I had my glass of ice water, and I started pressing it onto my head.
10: Oh.
12: And I was, because I was
10: to get recovery.
12: I'm going to pass out. Like, my knees were shaking, and it got to my part, and I started speaking, and it started to wane a little bit. It started to calm down, and I felt like the Lord was giving me some reprieve. We were able to get through a 45-minute talk, and I walked off of there, and I was wondering, what in the world did these people think about me drinking this cold water and pressing the glass against my head? We got done, and David was like, "Man, you look like a ghost up there. What was wrong with you?" And I was like, "I think I almost had a heart attack or something. I don't know." Well, I began to look back at that, and I realized that it was a panic attack. Hmm. It was full-on anxiety attack.
10: Now, which you've never had before?
12: Never had before.
10: Yeah.
12: Never, ever. And I was not nervous to speak in front of people or anything like that. But the very thing that I was called to do, now I was struggling to do. And it hurt. It felt like somebody poured boiling lava on my chest while I got dropped 10 stories in an elevator. Hmm.
10: Wow.
12: Like a feeling like that. And it was just awful. And it was a cluster mess. That was my first bout with anxiety.
10: Yeah. And then Tori, pick it up. I mean, you're like.
11: Yeah. I mean, it wasn't the Jason that I knew. Like, it was scary. It's scary to be someone who has never seen that before. And Jason is always, he's a very strong leader. And I look to him for a lot of security in my life. And he's always the strong one. I'm usually the one more crippled with fear and anxiety. Mm-hmm. And then I'm seeing this happen. And it's a little bit scary at first. You're like, oh, what is going to happen? And you can easily start to think to the future, like, how long is this going to last? What are we going to be okay? Is he going to be okay? And I remember just going to the Lord. One of the things that I'll never forget in that season was how Jason fought. He fought so hard to break free. This is where the book came from, was that fight. The book was birthed out of a fight to come free from this. And so I was watching him. He was waking up early in the morning and going out in the sunlight and just getting before the Lord and just hands open to the Lord, crying out to him. And I'm watching this and I'm fighting with him inside, you know, in prayer and asking the Lord, what is my role? What do I need to do?
12: Because those feelings kept coming back. Mm-hmm. I kept, like, for the next like 3 months, I kept feeling like I'm going to pass out. I got to a point where I didn't even want to drive anymore, and I didn't want to public speak. I didn't want to do anything. Mm-hmm. And so she was watching me spiral.
10: This is a really personal question for you, Tori, but I would think you mentioned how much confidence you had in Jason, how much you depended upon him for that stability and being the rock, which allowed you a little bit of sway to, you know, have those emotional feelings. In this season, how did you process, my rock is not so solid?
11: Yeah.
10: And how did that impact you personally? Yeah. Like, did you have more fear? Like, what is happening? And does this mean for me?
11: Yes. Yeah. I think it was a moment for me, though, where I knew that I had no other option but to depend on the Lord. Thank God that I knew where my strength comes from. And of course, in that moment, there were moments of shakiness of like, oh, what is this going to look like? But it was a place of desperation to where I knew where the only place to turn was be to the Lord. And so as I began to see, okay, this, what was exactly what was happening, and I began to ask the Lord, like, what are you saying through this? What do you, like, we need you. Like, we need you to tell us what to do here. And I remember one morning, Jason, he looked so frail. He looked like a shell of the man that he was. And he was sitting in front of our fireplace because he was really cold. Like, even like his temperature, everything was off. And he was sitting in front of the fireplace with a blanket, and it was just not, it didn't even look like Jason. And I kind of get a little teary-eyed thinking of it because it was hard to see him like that. And I can relate to so many other people out there that you're watching your loved one go through this. And it's sometimes I think it's almost harder for the person watching it from the outside because it's not the person that you know.
10: Well, and it's scary.
11: Yeah, it's
10: like,
11: scary.
10: What is happening?
11: Yes.
10: And I have no control.
11: Exactly.
10: And neither does he.
11: Yes. Yeah, exactly. This man that is usually so in control and takes such reign of our home, it felt like he was slipping away. And so it was just before the Lord, God, what is going on? What do you need me to say to him? What are you doing? What are you saying? Speak. And I remember very clearly the Lord saying, you need to let him know that this soon shall pass. Like, this is not going to last a long time. You're going to be okay, and it's not going to be that much longer.
10: That takes a bit of courage.
11: Yeah, because I didn't know.
10: I mean, I'm like, and you got to go say this to him in a time when he's not himself and isn't feeling that.
11: Exactly.
10: So you're saying, hey, the Lord told me this will pass.
11: Yeah, and there's kind of a part of me that's like, I hope I heard that. Hope that was the Lord. Hope that's just not me. But I did. I went to him. I said, babe, I really feel like the Lord just said, this is not going to be much longer. This too shall pass. And you're almost through it. Don't let go. Keep fighting. You're almost through it.
10: That's incredible. Yeah. How'd that make?

0: that they had, and I'm not good with talking about bodily fluids, specifically blood. They started talking about that. I literally just passed out right in church. And so then now I started having a fear of passing out. And I'm like, oh my gosh, I almost passed out when I was on stage. I was speaking at Liberty University, and I was on stage there and at one of their business class. It wasn't in the big chapel, but it was at one of their business chapel classes. Almost passed out there. I had to have them bring me a chair. I had to sit on it. Now, remember, I had already been speaking for a decade. I'm confident. I'm not scared to speak in front of anybody at any time. I'm not scared to drive. And now I don't want to do either of these. But it got to a point where I didn't even want to travel to Nashville, Tennessee from Charlotte to go see my son's basketball game. Like there was no, when my family would go out to dinner, I'm like, there was, all of my feelings were gone.
1: Right.
0: It was like, it was burnt. It was charred. I wasn't mad or angry. I was just done. And for the first time in my life, I understood what depression must feel like.
1: Wow.
0: And I had, at that point, had businesses that ran themselves, investments, happily married, healthy kids, financial freedom, everything that you could want. And yet I felt done. And I just want to encourage some listeners right now that you feel done. That's exactly where God wants you, because he's going to build you right back up. And I felt at that moment, if I continue to feel this way, I would rather not live.
1: That's dangerous ground.
0: It's very dangerous ground. Now, I wasn't, you know, ruminating on suicidal thoughts or anything, but I did feel like I just don't want to continue to feel this. And it was at that moment I was in front of the fireplace, shell of a man. Tori came up and gave me hope. So that's why we speak to people who have somebody in your life that's got anxiety. Give them hope.
1: That's the thing.
0: Be patient with them. You know,
1: well, this has been a great start. We're going to come back next time, keep the discussion going, and bring more of that hope and structure and how to think through these things. So if you're in that spot, I think we've laid the groundwork as to what might be occurring in your heart and your soul and in your life. And we want to be here for you. So get in touch with us. Get this great book, Unshakable, A Proven Plan to Crush Anxiety, Defeat Overwhelm, and Conquer the Fears That Freak You Out. I can think of 10 people that need this just in my life.
2: And that brings to conclusion part one of our conversation with Jason and Tori Benham. And they've been sharing stories and insights from a book they've written called Unshakable, A Proven Plan to Crush Anxiety, Defeat Overwhelm, and Conquer the Fears That Freak You Out. 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
6: In this bulletin, Richard Miles off to the US, more businesses struggling to pay back taxes, and the final tennis major of the year underway. With more, I'm Gareth Stafford. Relatives of those caught up in Nepal's flood disaster are growing more desperate by the day as the search for those missing intensifies. The death toll is nearing 800 and thousands of people are still unaccounted for. The Rata Vishwanathan's family is among the 43 Australians yet to be found. She says the federal government needs to be doing more.
7: The area that they were last seen in is very difficult to reach by foot. There's only 40 helicopters being sent across Nepal every single day, which is clearly not enough. We know that they're a third world country that doesn't have enough support there, and we need to send our Australians there to try and find our family.
6: Labor has announced another $3 million in aid, largely in the form of emergency hygiene kits and solar lighting solutions. The Defence Minister will travel to the United States to advance a $21 billion deal to boost Australia's stake in AI development. Richard Miles says the technology will one day operate submarines and aircraft. He'll also meet with the Defence Secretaries of the US and the UK to discuss the AUKUS

0: impact. The Victorian Premier is promising to bring road maintenance back in-house for government to deal with fixing potholes after constant outcry. The issue will no longer be outsourced with commercial contracts after safety concerns were raised about the state's crumbling road network. Ben Carroll admits that hasn't worked well enough.
1: It's very clear that the jobs that are being done to date, and I've just come up on the Western Highway, have not been done to the standard that meets Victorians' expectations. There does need to be a real good look at the formula, where it is more concreting and less asphalting. The sealing needs to be as strong as possible. I will make sure right across the state it is done to a standard that every Victorian knows will pass the test of time.
0: A system will be set up for Victorians to send photos of potholes that need repairing to make sure it's done more quickly. An increasing amount of small business owners are seeking assistance as they struggle to pay back tax debts. More than 7,000 calls were made to financial counsellors during 2025-26, up 22% on the year prior. The Small Business Debt Helpline says the Australian Tax Office isn't offering enough flexibility or support. Traders in a historic Los Angeles pedestrian marketplace are fighting to preserve a 97-year-old cross that's been a landmark in the mall that celebrates Mexican heritage and early Californian history. Religious liberty law firm Beckett is representing the Alvarez Street Merchants Association in a legal bid to keep the cross and continue traditional nativity displays every Christmas. The cross was erected to commemorate the city's 148th birthday. A resident sued the LA Council last year because the display made him feel excluded as a non-believer. Christian humanitarian relief agency Samaritan's Purse has turned down nearly $500 million offered by the US government. CEO Franklin Graham said the organization has always relied on God and not government for its funding. It's currently mounting a major emergency operation in Nepal. That's the latest news. Sport is next.
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0: The sport and the first tennis major of the year is underway in New York. Craig Gabriel reports from the US Open.
3: Rain cancelled all the matches in progress outside, and that includes those being played by Kim Birrell and Alexander Vukic. Birrell had lost the first set to Petra Masienko, and it was 3-all in the second set tiebreak, while Vukic trailed Japanese qualifier Rei Sakamoto 3-4 in the final set. Earlier, Taylor Preston was the only Australian winner, bowing out were Adam Walton, Talia Gibson and Storm Hunter.
0: Craig Gabriel reporting. And in the English Premier League, Bruno Fernandes has scored a hat-trick as Manchester United came from a goal down to beat Ipswich Town 5-2. That's the latest Vision National News. I'm Gareth Stafford.
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0: Time now for a look at the weather. A high is causing skies to become mostly clear in South Australia, Victoria, New South Wales and the interior, turning a cold morning into a mild day. Showers are scattering along the Queensland coast and western Tasmania in onshore winds. Patchy light rain is falling in WA as a trough meets an approaching front. Around the capitals and a sunny top of 21 expected in Sydney today, Melbourne cloud clearing and 17 degrees, partly cloudy and 24 for Brisbane, showers increasing in Perth and 22, sunny and 21 for Adelaide, partly cloudy 17 in Hobart, sunny and 21 for Canberra, Darwin sunny and 35 degrees. 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
9: On the northern edge of the Tanami Desert in the Northern Territory is Lajamanu. It's in a place of spinifex grasses and acacia trees. The Lajamanu Council is actually the first community government council to be formed in the Northern Territory for Aboriginal communities. Lajamanu is about 890 k's away from Darwin, a bit harder to get to. There is an airstrip there, though, helping services to fly in and out. Our Vision can be heard in Lajamanu on 88 FM. It is really lovely to have you listening if you are in Lajamanu. And looking to what the weather's going to be like there this afternoon, 32 degrees and sunny. These words from the Bible are found in Ephesians. This is Ephesians 2 and it's verse 8. By grace you've been saved through faith, and this is not of your own doing. It's a gift of God. That is Ephesians 2 and verse 8. A new song to sing after he came to faith at the age of 47. Gary Finney is telling us about the songs that are in his heart and about a very special song that had an impact on his next door neighbour, actually. We're going to hear just how that song impacted his next door neighbour in just a moment on The Story, right here on Vision.
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13: I just had this prompting because obviously at times I get this, I've got to put things down in words. So I'm writing these lyrics and it's like, how can I explain to people in a song or a poem what it is to know the Lord? And so I just felt the Lord just enabling me to write this song because I just wanted to glorify him. And that's what I felt the Lord lead me to.
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14: G'day, I'm Jimmy Colfax. Welcome to The Story. Well, Gary Finney is a delivery man in Victoria who had been a Christian for several years when God led him to write his first song, which he named His Love Is Called Agape. This song would go on to have a huge impact on the life of his neighbour, and he even entered it into a song contest in Tasmania. We'll hear all about it today as Gary has a chat with Eric Scatterbo in our Melbourne studios.
15: Some exciting things are happening in the life of our guest today, Gary Finney. He has just gotten off the ferry boat from Tasmania and has come directly to our Melbourne studio to tell us all about it. Gary, welcome to the program.
13: Well, thanks for having me.
15: Glad to have you with us. How was the ride? Was it a little rocky? Did you sleep?
13: It's a little rocky on the way over, and it was just a little bit less rocky on the way back. So, yes, we didn't get smooth sailing, but it was well worth it. And being a surfer, I'm used to handling the waves.
15: So what brought you to Tasmania?
13: Well, I actually wrote a song, and through the process of recording the song with some fellow Christians, I entered it because I saw an email that was sent to me for Christians that had written their own songs, their own words, must have scripture and gospel in it. I decided to enter it, not thinking much would happen after that, but it was selected in that short list. So therefore, I went over and then performed it with those group of artists that were chosen in the contest.
15: Wow, so that's pretty exciting. I mean, are you a professional musician? Is this something like you do every day?
13: No, it's not. It's the first song I've ever written.
15: Wow. Well, we're going to find out more about that, but let's find out more about you before we find out the story of the song. Tell us about your background, Gary.
13: Well, I grew up in South Caulfield, which is in Victoria, in a middle-class family. Father had four boys, and I was a twin. I still am a twin. Had two older brothers, and we grew up there, and it was a great life. School was good, but I love sport and all those things that perhaps didn't involve the writing and the homework.
15: So are you saying school wasn't really your thing? Is that
13: I enjoyed it, but I just loved being with people, having that fellowship with other people, and also just the sports because and being competitive, having a twin. Which is a direct copy of you. You're always competitive. So if you get
15: is
13: in,
15: that right?
13: If you, oh mate, if you get in the footy team, he's got to get in. If you get in the cricket team, he has to get in. So we were in every thing that you could get in because I guess it was just that one-upmanship to try and sort of say, well, look, I got into the team. Did you? So
15: oh, I see. Okay. Yeah. And was faith a part of your life growing up?
13: Not in as much as true faith that becoming born again, say pro-Christian. But we were blessed that we did go to church. Mm-hmm. And I've often told people, I thought I was a Christian right up until the age of, when I became one, because I thought I was a Christian because I wasn't Catholic and I wasn't a Jew and I wasn't any other thing. So I literally thought I was. And by, I guess, going to church and having that Sunday school experience and going there and doing all those things and being grounded in that faith, that was great because that was a start of a seed that was obviously planted. So, yeah.
15: So what happened?
13: What happened? Well, I just went on living life as most people do until I found out that perhaps one day I wasn't. And when someone asked me if I had, wanted to become one, I said, yes, please. Because I didn't realise you really had to ask and receive this gift from God. Just thought it was part of what happened normally in life.
15: And so that was that simple? It wasn't a crisis experience?
13: No, it wasn't. Yeah, it's interesting. Everyone sort of says the same thing, you know, like, how come, Gary? You know, like, you know, you're living down the beach surfing, you know, most days of the year on the peninsula at that time at Rye. I've got a great life, a five-bedroom house, wife and kids and all that sort of thing. And it wasn't until I perhaps went to some other places where I met Christians that I realised there was something I was missing and God was perhaps putting me in front of these Christians and then finding out that I wanted what they had and God was saying, well, I've chosen you and it's time to discover the truth. Because at 30, I was trying to search the truth and it was the poem, the writing of poems and expression of words, you know, to say what's going on. I feel like I'm being lied to and nothing makes sense.
15: So who do you think was lying to you?
13: Well, most of the world. Because most of what we are fed, we learn at school, a lot of it is, you know, our lies, because until you become a follower of Jesus, you're born again, you can, you know, read.
15: But you don't really have your eyes open.
13: They're spiritually, they're completely closed.
15: Yeah, yeah.
13: And it's not until you read the Bible, and I was one of those persons that read it from cover to cover, from start to finish. I'm going to read every word so that I've read it and I can say I've read it and now I can talk about it. And of course, I was reading different books at the time, but I wanted to go from start to finish just to make sure. But the more I read, I thought everything about the world is in here, but the world has spins and lies about the truth that's in this book.
15: And how old were you when you put your faith in the Lord?
13: 47 years old.
15: Oh, okay. So married and with children. And what were you doing?
13: Well, no, interestingly, I wasn't married. I was with my wife Di, and this was the second marriage after having two other children with another. And I met her down at Rye on the Peninsula, and that was an amazing experience how God has placed that woman in my life and three more girls with her. So I have five children, a boy and a girl in the first marriage, and three girls with Di. And it's amazing how in that process of living down there and then going to a business-to-business network run by Christians to try and change business people, because at that stage I was sort of in a life coaching role, which was pretty amazing seeing I used to be a plumber, but I felt I used to life coach when I was plumbing on jobs all the time. And as I was going through this role, I'd made a book and the people loved my book and it was very, let's say, worldly and secular because that's all I'd learned, but they still liked it.
15: That's where you were at the time.
13: That's where I was at. Yeah. But it was more done on success principles and things.
15: Yeah, yeah.
13: But the guy that ran it, who was a Christian, really liked the book and wanted me to talk about this book and you know, send me around Australia talking about this book. And it was called Passionately Driven. And most people know me, know I'm passionate about whatever I'm in. And he just loved it. He said, I love your enthusiasm, your passion. Can you do this book for me? And I'll fly you and you can go around Australia you can sell your book and get promotions while you're doing it. I said, yes, it's good. But through this experience, I met a whole lot of Christians, seeing that it's a sharing, giving, loving, caring, nurture business instead of a headbutt each other and get in the way, dog eat dog world. I said, this makes sense. This is good. Through that, we started going to church. My wife asked me one morning, do you want to go to church? Thinking I'd say no. I said, let's go. We took the girls and we've been going ever since.
15: Wow.
13: 3 months later, both of us giving our hearts to the Lord.
15: Fantastic.
13: Yeah.
15: And baptized and
13: I actually had a mate of mine in another business and I helped lead him to the Lord and he got baptized with us.
15: Wow. So the Lord just came into your life and just radically altered it. But it sounds like you were home. This is where you wanted to be. You finally found the truth.
13: I'd found the truth. It all made sense. Then I realized I had a purpose. It wasn't just, well, you're here, what happens? Which I always thought there's got to be more to life than just this. And so therefore it's like, great, now the 47 years that you've had your hand on my life, when you look back, you go, gee, look at what God's done right through my life and he's directed me here. You want me to build your kingdom. I could see God using me at school.
15: Yeah.
13: To become a leader and bring people to the Lord. And one thing that was fascinating about giving my heart to the Lord was by this chap whose name is also Gary. When he asked me, have you given your heart to the Lord? I sort of thought, I think I know what you're saying, but I'm not really sure. What does that mean? And he told me, he said, have you asked Jesus into your life and asked him to be Lord of your life and, you know, repented of your sins? And I said, no, I haven't. So let's do it. But when he actually got me to do it, he picked up the phone and he got Faye, this woman, to lead me through the sinner's prayer. Mm-hmm. And as I was going through the sinner's prayer, you know, admitting that I was a sinner and I needed saving, I needed the Lord and I wanted to make him Lord of my life. As she was saying this to me, obviously the Spirit said to her to tell me, and I've become a fisher of men. When I said that, that was the three most important things I said. I've become a fisher of men. It's like, that's what I am. I don't know what it meant, but I said, that's what I am. Now, guess what? 4 weeks later in church, guess what my first reading in the Bible was? Jesus said, come follow me. I'll make you fishers of men.
16: Wow.
13: And I'm looking at this book, this thick going, you're kidding. And then a week later, four people in a business meeting tell me, Gary, you're an evangelist, you're going to change hearts for God. And I'm thinking, no, but an evangelist is one wacko on TV, you know, which is what the world's telling me. I went home, looked in the dictionary, and said, evangelist is someone who loves to, you know, tell people about the truth and the gospel of Jesus Christ. I said, that'd be me.
15: And currently, what is your occupation?
13: Well, I actually drive a van delivering to hotels, restaurants, cafes, milk bars, you name it, in the hospitality industry down in Gippsland, which is wonderful. And my mate jokingly says it's a deliverance ministry.
15: Instead of a delivery man, you're involved in a deliverance ministry.
13: Yes. And but it's great because you get to bless people by dropping off packages to them that they want, and you bless them. And, you know, someone will say, oh, here comes the one that's not angry. Here comes the smiling delivery man, which you hear a lot of, you know. And if they say, how come you're so happy? I say, I've got Jesus.
14: 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Today, Eric Scatterbo is chatting with Gary Fitty in our Melbourne studios. Gary is a delivery man in Gippsland, Victoria, who was prompted by the Lord one day to write his first song, which he titled His Love is Called Agape. We'll find out about the impact of that song and more about Gary's trip to Tasmania when we return.
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0: Dan Bremnes with Call Your Name on Vision. Did you know that Nepal has a growing Christian population? Around 500,000 Christians are in Nepal, according to their 2021 census, and there are over 29 million people who live in Nepal. Now, a few of those Christian believers are actually missing following the devastating floods in that region. Believers who live in Nepal, they can actually face a little bit of pressure over their faith. Open Doors has actually got Nepal at number 46 on their 2026 watch list of countries where Christians can face the highest levels of persecution. Now, Phil and Andy, they spoke with Dr. Arnold Nixon this morning on Rise and Shine, spoke to him about a search in Nepal to find some trapped underground workers who are in power plant tunnels. There are also a bunch of Aussies who are still missing, I think around 42, the last that I heard. There are lots of things that we can be praying for with the situation in Nepal. Now, you may also feel led to do something that's practical, maybe led to give to support the practical measures that are being taken to help people in Nepal. One of our partners, Convoy of Hope, we partnered with them recently for Water for Life Day. Convoy of Hope does a lot of work when there are disasters around the world. So they are supporting what's going on in Nepal, helping people there. They're providing food kits and they're providing fortified milk for children as well. I'm sure that would be really super helpful. Another organisation that is getting to Nepal to help out is Samaritan's Purse. They often found it after disasters happen as well. That's another organisation that you could consider looking at. Look at the work that they're doing, see which one is doing work that you'd like to get behind if you want to get behind them in a practical way. There may even be, you know, a Christian organisation that you're already aligned with and appreciate their work that's doing something to help out as well, something that you could get behind. A life that was transformed at the age of 47 when he came to faith in Christ. Today on the story, we've been hearing about Gary Finney's life. We're going to get back to the story now to hear a bit more about Gary's life.
1: Hi, I'm Jimmy Colfax and this is The Story. We're continuing with Eric Scatterbo chatting with Christian delivery man Gary Finney in our Melbourne studios. As we heard before the break, Gary was prompted by the Lord one day to write his first song, which he even entered into a song contest in Tasmania. Now, let's hear the rest of Gary's story.
2: I just had this prompting because obviously at times I get this, I've got to put things down in words.
3: Mm-hmm. Because you said you write poetry.
2: I did write poetry, So I jokingly say it was the only thing I got A+ at school, at state school for.
3: Is that right?
2: Absolutely. I was like a C+B student and good at sport. So, but you don't get marks for sport. You're either in the term or you're not.
3: Yeah.
2: But at poetry, I got an A+, and I thought, wow, that's the only time that's ever happened. Anyway, so I'm writing these lyrics, and it's like, how can I explain to people in a song or a poem what it is to know the Lord?
3: Yeah.
2: And so I just felt the Lord just enabling me to write this song because I just wanted to glorify him but get this message across and to youth. But as I was writing the song, I just felt the Lord say too, and the day we recorded it,
3: yeah,
2: he said, like, do it for the youth. So I said, as I was actually writing the song and the words came to me, I'm going to speak it and then we'll sing the chorus. So I'm going to proclaim it. So yeah. It's not like rap, but it's I'm speaking the lyrics and then sing the song, speaking lyrics, and then with
3: the chorus
2: Freddie,
3: is singing.
2: Yep. Later, who's got a background in lots of sort of rock, he really put in a rock anthem-y tune behind it to give it that power that would go, if a young kid's listening, ooh, this is good, I like this.
3: Yeah.
2: I'll listen to what the words are. And that's what I felt the Lord lead me to.
3: Well, what are the beginning words? How does it start?
2: Well, it starts even before creation. God had a plan for you and me.
4: Even before creation, there's been a plan for you and me to rid us of sin's curse, to allow us to be free.

0: to save the human race. Overcoming sin, death's curse, the greatest victory ever known. When you put your faith in Jesus, you'll become his very own.
1: You know, he's looking forward. His eyes were flint to save the human race. You know, like straight away he's looking at the cross. He's going to save us. So the battle could be won for us. And so that's that starting sort of stanza of the song.

0: makes true agape love.
1: So that's some of this song that Gary wrote. His love is called Agape. And so how did you come about recording that? There's a bit of a story behind that as well.
2: Yeah, it is, because God had obviously put me in touch with Brett, another Christian. A story there for you, Eric, you know, a guy who's a concreter and, you know, was a druggie, and then only 6 years ago gave his heart to the Lord, and is now, as we speak, becoming a pastor, or has been asked to become a pastor.
1: Oh, fantastic.
2: You know? Yeah. And as he says, he doesn't play rock music anymore. He plays music to glorify God. So through that process of me talking to him, he said he's got a recording studio. I was like, wow, come over and let's do it. Too easy. We started to record it. I said, look, the Lord's leading me to speak this. I've never done this before. I do lead worship once every, say, 3 weeks at Lakes Entrance Baptist, but I've never spoken a song, but this is what I'm being told. He started strumming guitar. I started speaking, and he said, that sounds good to me. And then I sung the chorus to him, so because I don't know the notes, what I'm telling you, AEB, but I'm saying I can sing them, and this is what
1: it is. Melody.
2: And he's just like, wow, man, I love that chorus. That's cool. And so it was really good. And I love the fact, too, that as we're doing it, it was like I had originally in the first writing, when you get your head around it. And he said, when you get your heart around it. And I said, yes. He says, do you mind if I change it? I said, no, it's right. Like, that's the spirit thing, because you do. It's not your head. Your heart goes around. Yeah. So I changed that with no ego.
1: Yeah.
2: Like, oh, no, this is my song, you know. It's like, no, that's brilliant. Let's change it from this moment forward. It's when you get your heart around it, because that's that difference.
1: Yeah.
2: The heart changes. So, yeah, you'll definitely agree.
1: So that's the creative process. You're kind of bouncing ideas off of
2: and so he's then like, look, well, I'll just level with me, and I'll play, you know, the music to it. Yeah. And when I get it down, I'll give you a CD to take home, listen to, and then you're going to learn how to speak and sing because you're the vocals. Hmm. And that's what happened.
1: Yeah. And then another guy gets involved.
2: Then another guy gets involved. You know, Warwick, it's amazing. You're like, it's just crazy.
1: Tell us his story.
2: Well, this is powerful. I mean, this is another story. A guy that's a music teacher at our school at Tambo Upper, where we live, and he's teaching, and I'm witnessing to him. I'm talking to him. He's, you know, coming across. We're sharing a meal.
1: So he's open to spiritual things.
2: He's open. He's very open, because I kept saying to him, like, you're saying stuff that Jesus said. And he's like, what? And I'm saying, because he's tried everything. This guy's nearly 70, and he turned 70 this year at this stage. And he's like, I'm like, this is what Jesus said. You know, like, maybe you're just on the wrong track. You know, you need to move over this side, because, you know, spiritually I can see you're really out there looking, but... You know, and I'm telling him about my faith, and a lot of it's making sense. And he's quoting stuff from the Bible all the time. Later on, I realized he was brought up in a Catholic sort of background.
1: So he knew some spiritual
2: with it by nuns. Background. It wasn't all nice. It was quite, you know, but he knows that because of what those seeds that he learned from Jesus is enough to keep him, that he had Jesus in his head.
1: Yeah.
2: And then it turned to his heart, and he said, Gary, you got Jesus from my head to my heart. I said, well, the Holy Spirit did that, but through you, he's saying, that my witnessing. And then I guess.
1: How does this song come into
2: it? Well, he listens to this song and goes, wow, I love this. Like, this is brilliant. And he's a semi-professional. I'm not. I'm brand new. He's going, can I do backing vocals on your song? I'm like, yes, please, because you've got a beautiful voice. And he's a really high-end in the singer. Song, backing, you know.
1: Yeah.
2: I back at a lower range, I sing at a higher range, the main, and he's doing the backing. His love is called Agape. High. His love is called Agape. His love. Because he's a Maori, got a beautiful voice.
1: Yeah.
2: And
1: So he's kind of searching, and you have him sing the background vocals, or he has to.
2: Yeah, and so when he comes to do this recording, Eric, he's just there, and he's singing the words, doing his bit, and as he comes out of the, you know, the booth, he sort of says, Gary, I've sung thousands of songs, but when I sang those lyrics of yours, I felt like I was spiritually naked in front of God. And I said, it's interesting you say that, because you were, because you're declaring the truth, and your spirit, your whole being is saying, do I believe what I'm singing? And anyway, long story short, he didn't shut up on the way home. He's like the little dog to the big dog in Bugs Bunny. Wouldn't shut up, and it was amazing. And a couple of months later, he decided that he would give his heart to the Lord, because I told him to build a relationship with Jesus. I said, you've witnessed the Holy Spirit in this recording. Go and build a relationship with Jesus.
1: Wow.
2: And he was baptized a couple of months ago in the water at Lake's Entrance.
1: Fantastic. So all because you were obedient and made the song, and it all came together, and then...
2: To glorify God.
1: You found out about some kind of a, was it like a song contest or something? What was this in Tasmania that you entered it into?
2: Yeah, I got an email, and it was, I think it was called Word Songwriting or something, Australia competition or something. And I thought, well, I might put it in, because it said it must be your own song.
1: Yeah.
2: And it must be, you know, your own lyrics and that. And then,
1: an original composition.
2: You can put it in. And if it's selected, it could be, you know, I thought, well, I'll put it in, but it, you know, won't get selected. And a couple of months later, I got an email saying, congratulations, Gary, we love your song and we'd like you to come and perform. Now, we realised you'd have to pay your own costs to get here from Victoria, but yes, if you can, please contact us and let us know. And my wife's always wanted to go to Tasmania.
1: So there you go.
2: And I said, well, God wants us to go to Tasmania. So we went and we performed. I went and performed the song, obviously with the backing track, which you're allowed to do, and a lot of people did because I don't play instruments. I thanked Brett for that on the evening that I sang and whatever, and Warwick for backing in the vocals, and we did it. And it was great to see all these, mostly young, but there was a couple of older Christians. And the whole idea is
1: people
2: to get,
1: who are on a journey like you.
2: Yes, and people that necessarily aren't at all professional, so this might be their first or second or third time of writing songs, or the third song. Some had been third contest, but me first. Whereas it's giving them the courage, the strength to do it, because God might be saying, well, I'm actually enabling you to be doing more of this. And when they get that confidence, they might go on. And some people have made albums from that very experience.
1: So when you wrote those first lyrics, did you ever imagine that you'd be performing it in front of people?
2: Not on stage
1: in Tasmania?
2: No.
1: How was it?
2: No. It was great. It was really good. It was quite nervous. And for people to say, you know, Dad, are you nervous? You kidding? You never get nervous. Well, I tell you what, if you have to sing your own song in front of all these people, and I got what they call this dry mouth syndrome halfway through the song. And it was interesting because I heard a few other people say it on the night. Oh, what's this with this dry mouth? Because like leading worship, it just seems effortless sometimes because you're glorifying God. You're singing totally upwards. You're not singing to an audience at all. Mm-hmm. And even though I wanted to sing upwards on the night, it's more in the center of your mind that there's all these people that are really watching you and listening to you and perhaps checking out this song of yours. And you don't know how professional I am because a few of them came on before me. I was act three. And I was like, gee, some of these guys are pretty good. The pressure's on.
1: Yeah. So you had a lot of fun?
2: Oh, yeah, we did. And, you know, like we enjoyed just being there. So apart from singing, both me and Di, we loved being there. And at one moment I was very moved by the Spirit, by some words that these young group, who actually they won a free gifting to do an album. And I thought, well, no wonder. Wow. They were great. They looked like they were in their 20s. And just for a girl singing, three guys playing instruments. And I was like, wow, you know. And so it was just worth it for that one song, let alone all the 10 or 12 songs that we got to experience that night.
1: And so that was just a few days ago.
2: Yeah, well, it was the start of our trip. Yeah, it was probably day two, and we had 6 or 7 days. So, yeah, we did some sightseeing down around the beautiful parts of Tasmania, you know, since. And because Di wanted to go there, we sort of did a checklist of all the places she wanted to go to, and we sort of fitted them all in the time we had.
1: So what a wonderful journey that the Lord has brought you on. Starting off with, well, your skill in writing poetry, and then it just kind of going into a song, and then your neighbor sings background vocals, and then next thing you know, you're singing in front of a live audience in Tasmania.
2: Yeah.
1: What does your wife think about all this?
2: I guess she's not surprised, but she just...
1: Why is that?
2: Well, no, just if I'm out there, I'm doing something, I'm talking about Jesus, she knows. And so I bring people home, she's like, oh, who's this? He's a stranger I've involved.
1: Here he goes again.
2: You know, exactly. But she is that support, you know, that you so need. She's the rock. Yeah. Like both her and the girls at home, like when we have a one-on-one Bible study, say with Warwick, you know, they quietly go into the rooms and allow us to have, and it's amazing to have that sense of the family to know that it's time now to just move and let Dad have special time with this person.
1: Well, lastly, what is in the future for Gary? You're going to keep on sharing your faith, obviously.
2: Absolutely. Yeah, as long as I'm living and breathing until I'm with the Lord. For sure. As to what future, anything else, I'm working on a Southern Gospel version already. I've thought of a tune for this other version of the same song.
1: Different version.
2: Something that we could sing as a congregation on Sunday.
1: Well, that's the beautiful thing about creativity. You can do it in different ways and different tempos and all that, but it's all about using your gifts and talents for the Lord's glory.
2: Amen.
1: Well, thank you so much for doing that, using your skills and talents for the Lord's glory, and for coming right here after your trip to Tasmania and telling us all about it. Thanks so much.
2: Well, thanks so much for having me, Eric. Thank you.
0: He's the King of Kings, the Lord of Lords, beginning and the end. So give your heart to Him today. He wants to be your friend. Only you, Jesus.
3: Well, that's His Love is Called Agape, the first song ever written by our guest today, Gippsland delivery man Gary Finney. And it's a perfect example of how any of us, no matter what we're doing in life, can follow the Lord's prompting to step out of our comfort zone and do something new and exciting to bring glory to the Lord. Who knows? You might even end up on the stage in Tasmania singing your own song in front of many people. Well, how about you? Has the Lord been prompting you to take a step of faith and try something new? Would you like someone to pray with you about this? Our prayer line is 1-800-PRAY-FOR-ME. 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And we'd love to pray for you on that number, 1-800-772-936. Also, if you'd like a copy of Gary's song, just make contact with us via our website, vision.org.au, and we can send it to you attached to an email. Once again, our website is vision.org.au. Well, thanks for joining us for Gary's story and the story behind his song. I'm Jimmy Colfax, encouraging you to share your story with someone today.
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5: It makes it pretty hard when they've got no one to talk to out there, you know. And if they're there and sitting in their cab of their truck on a long run or a long time, and if they've got God on their side, they've got someone that can talk to them and will talk back to them if they'll listen. So, yeah, it's important that we reach out to these guys because they've got needs like anybody else. They've got emotions like everybody else.
3: Theo, the truckie chaplain, has been on the road since 1967. He's now semi-retired but still has a heart for sharing the gospel with other truck drivers. We'll find out about some of the challenges they face and how Theo integrates his faith with his passion for driving trucks. It's all coming up next time.
4: The Story. Just another way Vision is connecting faith to life.

0: Unspoken's Walk With Me on Vision. You feeling the need to have Jesus walk with you today? Lead singer for Unspoken, Chad Matson, says that it's about that confession. It is about that dependence, that crying out of God, I need you. That's what that song Walk With Me is all about.
1: Who doesn't need Jesus and realize that, man, if you're not with me, how am I going to make it? So, you know, it's a little bit of a kind of a struggle, gritty song that just is that confession and dependence on God, I need you. This is John 15:5, where Jesus says, I am the vine, you are the branches. If a man remains in me and I in him, then he will bear much fruit. But apart from me, he can do nothing. So, man, we need Jesus to walk with us.
0: Lead singer for Unspoken, Chad Matson, on their song Walk With Me. A look at Christian history coming up in just a moment with Mandy. And then I've got music from a duo whose new album, a much anticipated album, it drops in just a few weeks' time.
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5: There are a lot of notable men in history that had a great influence or impact on the Christian faith and Christians themselves. Some were fantastic. Some were horrendous. Some positive, some really negative, and some were a mixture. And they can be harder to deal with, and one of those was Emperor Constantine. The best thing Constantine did was become the first Roman emperor to issue an edict officially tolerating Christianity, which meant Christians throughout the empire would no longer be subject to imprisonment, torture, discrimination, and execution for their faith. That was fantastic. The threat was gone. And freedom to believe in Jesus and be known to believe in Jesus was now legal and accepted. He also summoned the Council of Nicaea to settle the Arian dispute over the nature of Christ, which was also very important. However, he was incredibly anti-Semitic. Much of his animus toward the Jews laid the foundations for the dangerous development of replacement theology and abuses leveled against Jewish communities throughout Christendom in the centuries that followed him. He failed in bringing the Eastern and Western factions of the church together regarding the dates of Easter, which should have remained faithful to the dates of Passover. He came to the position of emperor through very dodgy and non-Christian dealings. He waged war and shed much blood using the name of Christ and the symbol of a cross as his authority to do so. His mother Helena, as far as we know, was a genuine believer in Jesus and travelled extensively throughout the Holy Land, and what we do know is that Constantine was very close to and indulgent of his mother. It was her influence that led to his favour and adoption of Christianity. During his life, while he was very active and involved in the establishment of the official church at that time, he was still quite active with paganism as well. In fact, Constantine wasn't actually baptized into the Christian faith until his deathbed, and you have to ask the question, why? I can't answer the question, and the condition of his heart when he died is between him and God and no one else. However, I do question much of his life and actions because of the consequences of them. Much of it was very, very dodgy and questionable. However, it still remains a fact of history that because of Constantine's edict of toleration, the lives of Christians became much safer during his rule and reign. He was baptized and died on May 22 in the year 337 AD. Church history is part of the history of the Christian community. Much of it we can be pleased with, some of it is a blight, but all of it is for our learning.
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across Australia on Vision Christian Radio for King and Country's Miracle. One of the songs that's on their upcoming album, The Most Beautiful Colours, that album, it drops Friday, 18th of September. Now, they're planning a tour in the US following the album's release. Will they eventually bring that tour down under? I believe that they may, but we're just going to have to kind of wait till they've taken that tour all the way around the United States of America and then had a bit of a break, and then hopefully they're recharged and they head back home down under. Kind of home, right? Yes, Luke and Joel and most of their siblings born in Australia. They've lived in the US for over 30 years now, though I think that's more home than here is. But anyway, The Most Beautiful Colours, the brand new album from For King and Country, it is out in 3 Fridays' time. Might even be, if you check it, might even be out like Thursday night too. Hope you enjoy the rest of your Monday. I'll catch you again tomorrow. This one's Jordan St. Cyr, Weary Traveller on Vision. Weary

0: very long.
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3: In this bulletin, a two-horse race in latest polling results, a shark attack survivor speaks, and the Broncos CEO reflects on a difficult year. With more, I'm Gareth Stafford. A Queensland mother has been identified as the 43rd missing Australian in Nepal following deadly flash flooding. Renee Spry was hiking on a pilgrimage trail when the avalanche of mud, water and debris tore through the region. At least 800 people have died and more than 3,000 are missing. One Nation says people feel abandoned by the major parties, which is contributing to its latest success. Michael Packie reports.
4: Over the weekend, One Nation snatched the safe Labor seat of Secret Harbour in a West Australian by-election. It's another sign the minor parties making serious inroads, upsetting the political norm. One Nation leader Pauline Hanson maintains Labor and the Coalition have abandoned middle Australia and people are fighting back.
5: Finally, Australians are waking up and they're screaming up for change.
4: Federal Government Minister Tanya Plibersek has told Seven they aren't taking the result for granted.
6: We try and learn something from every electoral result like this.
4: Two new opinion polls show support for One Nation and Labor remain neck and neck. News poll and the Redbridge survey have Labor with a primary vote of 29%, while One Nation sits between 28 and 30%. The Coalition is stuck in third spot.
3: Michael Packie reporting. Two men are being held in immigration detention after raids on a Chinese crime syndicate operating in Sydney. It's alleged the syndicate was importing and distributing illegal tobacco products. Shark attack survivor Leah Stewart has described how she fought to stay alive when she was injured at Sydney's Coogee Beach. She said it felt like everything was leaving her body, but she knew she couldn't leave her baby daughter. Leah has told 60 Minutes about the experience.
7: Its face was horrific. I'll never forget its face. It was huge, and its teeth, and its mouth was massive, and its eyes, it's black.

0: black little beady eyes. We were looking face to face.
1: Meantime, the New South Wales Shark Management Program will be expanded. 73 drones will patrol across 93 beaches in the state under extended operating hours. A Myanmar Baptist pastor has been executed by the nation's military rulers without due process or trial, according to the Burma Research Institute. Reverend William had been lead pastor at the Chung Chung Baptist Church for 25 years in the overwhelmingly Christian Chin state. He was accused of supporting a state rebel militia opposed to Myanmar's military rulers. Government forces destroyed the church itself 5 years ago. The Free Church of Scotland has raised concerns about proposed laws to make it easier to access abortions from conception to birth in Scotland. It wants more protections and support for women facing crisis pregnancies. With nearly 19,000 terminations last year, pro-life groups say abortion is the largest single cause of death in Scotland. That's the latest news. Sport is next.
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1: To sport, and in the NRL, the Brisbane Broncos CEO has fronted the media to address the club's tumultuous season. From a premiership win in 2025 to the bottom of the ladder and making headlines for a poor farewell for retiring skipper Adam Reynolds, Dave Donaghy says 2026 has been a challenge.
3: It's been a disappointing year. Hasn't met the mark. We want to ensure that we understand as to why and put clear actions in place and look to improve areas that we think we can certainly improve on. And you know, that's our commitment, that we will do that.
1: The club says they've taken a lot of lessons out of 2026, admitting at times the communication and language around certain issues needed to be better. That's the latest Vision National News. I'm Gareth Stafford.
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1: Time now for a look at the weather. A high is causing skies to become mostly clear in South Australia, Victoria, New South Wales and the interior, turning a cold morning into a mild day. Showers are scattering along the Queensland coast and western Tasmania in onshore winds. Patchy light rain is falling in WA as a trough meets an approaching front. Around the capitals and a sunny top of 21 expected in Sydney today. Melbourne cloud clearing and 17 degrees. Partly cloudy and 24 for Brisbane. Showers increasing in Perth and 22. Sunny and 21 for Adelaide. Partly cloudy 17 in Hobart. Sunny and 21 for Canberra. Darwin sunny and 35 degrees. 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
8: Hello, once again, wherever you might be listening throughout Australia, hoping that your weekend was wonderful. In my program today for this final day of winter, got a story about Disneyland, which has welcomed, in recent days, its billionth guest. I look back in history, want to talk about a popular movie which opened in Australian cinemas on this day, 1995, nominated for 9 Academy Awards, and the big, sad, tragic news story from this day in 1997, all coming up in our look back in history. But now, let's return to music, beginning my program, Jeremy Rosado with Keep Holding On Vision Christian Radio.

0: is coming back soon.
1: Vision, Christian Radio, Forrest Frank and Josiah Queen, Jesus is coming back soon. And before that, Jeremy Rosado with Keep Holding On. Well, Disneyland has welcomed its billionth guest. Andres Robies, an 11-year-old boy from Arizona who was visiting Disneyland to celebrate his 8th birthday with his parents, well, they were selected as the honorary billionth guests to have visited Disneyland. The Robies family participated in an unveiling of a sign updating the population of Disneyland as 1 billion, with Mickey Mouse and Minnie Mouse and Donald Duck and Daisy Duck joining them for the ceremony. The family also got a VIP guided tour of Disney's first park, Disney World, in Orlando. So I'm one of the billion, been to Disneyland on 2 occasions, and Disneyland in Japan, which is exactly the same, except there's Japanese writing all about, but virtually it's modeled exactly on Disneyland in Anaheim. And if you want to do the mathematics, well, it's been 25,919 days since Disneyland opened, 17th of July, 1955. 1 billion guests over 25,919 days makes an average of 35,582 guests per day. There you go. That's for people who love maths.
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2: I remember when I first heard the song by Amy Grant called Angels Watching Over Me. I was only a new Christian, and it really got me thinking about the spiritual world. All you have to do is look at the movies coming out of Hollywood and the latest TV shows. The world has a fascination with the supernatural. And I think one of the problems we have in the West is we don't realise what's happening in the spiritual world. You often hear stories in Papua New Guinea or Africa of supernatural encounters. But it's always been a part of the culture in those kinds of nations. In the West, we're often taught if we can't see it or touch it, then it mightn't exist. But the Bible tells us in Ephesians 6:12, we're not fighting against flesh and blood enemies, but against evil rulers and authorities of the unseen world, against mighty powers in this dark world, and against evil spirits in the heavenly places. There are a number of times in the Bible when God opened people's spiritual eyes to see what was happening in the supernatural world. Imagine if for one day God opened our eyes to see what was really happening in the spiritual world. You don't just have to see it to believe it. I guess the most important thing is that we are a people of prayer who are dressed in the armour of God as outlined in Ephesians 6. And as the Bible says, let's not give the devil a foothold. I'm Matt Prater. For more, go to historymakersradio.com.
0: Just the right mix of music and talk. Afternoons on Vision.

Vision Christian Radio, Nathan Tasker, a number one song from Nathan called Never Too Far Gone, and before that Matt Maher singing Bigger Table. It's time now for our look back in history, and let's begin with this story from 1995 and something a little bit different. I'm going to play some different music today because this particular song was featured in the soundtrack to the movie Apollo 13, in fact, this music, Spirit in the Sky, used in quite a number of movies, but Apollo 13 opened in Australian cinemas on this day, 1995, nominated for 9 Academy Awards, including Best Picture, and of course, one of the stars of the film, I suppose the major star would be Tom Hanks.

0: Yeah, that was used in the film Apollo 13 and, of course, many other movies. Southgate Arts and Leisure Precinct opened in Melbourne on this day, 1992. Virgin Blues inaugural flight took off from Brisbane, flying to Sydney 2000. That was 26 years ago. Virgin Blue, of course, now simply known as Virgin. Edward Munch's painting, The Scream, do you know the one, was recovered in a raid by Norwegian police on this day, 2006, 20 years ago. Of course, he's Norwegian, Edvard Munch, and it had been stolen on August 22nd, 2004, so it had been missing for a couple of years. Ivan Deverson, who served as the 100th Lord Mayor of Melbourne from 1996 to 1999, died at the age of 90, actually in Michigan, in America 2024, and finishing off with this sad story, tragic day when Diana, Princess of Wales, was killed in a car accident aged 36, along with her male companion, Dodi Fayed, the Egyptian-born multi-millionaire. This was in Paris on this day, 1997, and still recall it was a Sunday afternoon, I think, when I first heard the news, and a short time later it was confirmed that Diana, Princess of Wales, had died. That is our look back in history, 31st day of August, but now let's move into the present and bring you up to date with the news headlines.
1: Good afternoon. In stories making news, two new opinion polls show support for One Nation and Labor is now neck and neck at a federal level. News Poll and Redbridge give Labor a primary vote of 29%. One Nation enjoys up to 30% backing. An increasing amount of small business owners are seeking assistance as they struggle to pay back tax debts. More than 7,000 calls were made to financial counsellors during the last financial year, up 22% on the year prior. New South Wales is becoming the first state to make motor neuron disease a notifiable condition as part of efforts to find a cure. From tomorrow, doctors will need to notify health authorities when they make a diagnosis. And in sport, Newcastle Knights forward Jacob Safidi will need to head to the judiciary if he's to play again this NRL season. He's facing a four-game ban with an early guilty plea for a shoulder charge. I'm Gareth Stafford, and those are the latest news and sport headlines.
2: 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Afternoons on Vision.

0: Vision Christian Radio, Chris Tomlin with How Good It Is, and the Afters before that with I Will Fear No More. This morning on Rise and Shine, we heard from Pastor Sam talking about the assurance of our salvation in Christ.
1: Yesterday at church, talking to a woman and praying with her, actually, and the thought that came to mind, well, that she was asking was about, I just want to be assured of my salvation. I want to be assured of God's love. I want to be on fire. I want to be excited. I want to, because I think that if I was the devil, which I am not, but that's what I would come against a Christian with, would be thoughts that God doesn't actually love you. The Bible has so much to say to be sure that you're sure that you're sure. God loves you, has good plans for you. He wants you to prosper. It's important, though, we know it.
2: It's a wonderful thought, and I don't think that's rare. I don't think it's rare for a Christian to find themselves in a situation where they are wondering. So the Christian often doesn't wonder about Christ. You know, when you come to Christ, you're assured of Him.
1: Yes.
2: You're sure that He is wonderful. He is lovely. He's died for my sins.
1: Yeah.
2: Like, He's died for sin. He's risen again. The question of, like, assurance is, now, do I believe
1: yeah.
2: that I am one of those whom He has saved?
1: Yeah.
2: And I think God wants us to come to that point. So He doesn't, in a sense, want to love us and for us to continue to wonder, though, if He does love us.
1: Yeah.
2: Like, Jesus doesn't want to go to all of the trouble of pardoning us from our sin and for us to be left wondering, but is my sin truly pardoned? And of course, this is the place where Satan will want to attack, because I don't think he can make a Christian not a Christian. I think Jesus has promises that says,
1: definitely,
2: I am going to keep you, right?
3: Yes. Yeah.
2: But what he can do is make you feel like you're not a Christian.
1: Yeah.
2: Mm. Oh, really? You think he loves you still? You think he's forgotten about what you did?
1: Mm-hmm.
2: You think that he's caring for you when he lets you go through this situation and this trial? So
3: let's just pause there, Sam. I'm going to ask you an obvious question.
2: Yeah.
3: If a Christian is struggling with this sense of assurance, how do we get it? How do we get it? Because, like you said, we are saved. The Bible says we're saved, you know, by grace through faith. But how do we get this assurance?
2: Yeah, there's a few means by which we can, like, I think, battle for assurance, and it's worth the battle. One is, of course, in the Word of God, there are promises. There are things in the Word of God that are written that you
1: yes.
2: can bank your soul on, you can bank your life on.
3: Mm.
2: And so the Puritans used to say, you know, for every one look at yourself, take 10 looks at Christ.
3: Mm. Wow.
2: That's
3: like
2: where your
3: that.
2: Assurance oh, fundamentally
3: good.
2: Is.
3: Say that again, Sam. Say that again.
2: For every one look at yourself, take 10 looks at Christ.
1: Wow. And let's go then, for someone who's listening and going, well, that sounds like a nice thing to do. What are those 10 looks at Christ? How do we do that?
2: I think fundamentally in the Word.
1: Yes.
2: So we're looking to Him as He's revealed in the Word, because that is not a subjective reality. That is objective. There it is.
1: Yes.
2: And sometimes you need that.
1: Yes.
2: So sometimes you're just wondering about yourself and you're not sure about yourself.
3: Mm.
2: But you can look to the Word, and that is objective yes. and that is true. And when there's promises for you, so Paul writes this,
1: yes.
2: like things like this, Romans 8, I am sure.
1: Yes.
2: That neither death nor life, nor angels nor rulers, nor
1: yes.
2: things present, nor things to come, nor powers, nor height nor depth, nor anything else in all creation will be able to separate us from the love of God in Christ Jesus.
1: Yes.
2: Those first few words I sometimes skip. Like Paul says, no, I'm sure of this.
1: Yeah.
2: Well, we can be sure because this is now in God's Word, and we can share in that certainty,
1: yes.
2: that assurance.
1: Yes.
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7: Hi, I'm Alex Cook, and today I want to talk to you about laying the right foundations for your money. 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I think Jesus himself said it best, though, when he said this: "Therefore, everyone who hears these words of mine and puts them into practice is like a wise man who built his house on the rock." When it comes to both the Christian life and indeed our money, one of the best things we can ever do is both read the Word of God and then go and put it into practice. 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So when you think about your money, take Jesus' advice and implement his words into your life. By doing so, you'll be setting your house upon a solid rock. 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
1: 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It's got just about everything you need, you know. It's got everything. It's got something for the kids. 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

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And of course, in recent days, we had Water for Life Day here on Vision Christian Radio. 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And Convoy of Hope, well, they provide water solutions tailored to the needs of the community, and these can include drilling boreholes and laying pipelines, installing water pumps and water towers, sanitation and hygiene training, maintenance training. So that's just wonderful. And safe water, well, that means a child no longer gets sick or dies from unclean water. A mother no longer has to walk hours to find water for her family. It's something wonderful to support Water for Life, and you can make your donation if you didn't get an opportunity to do that when we had our Water for Life Day going back a few weeks ago. Just go to our website, vision.org.au. We have the news coming up very soon.

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1: Hey, it's Shelley, and I'm looking forward to joining you tonight on Night Vision. We'll kick off with the Worship Hour. We'll be challenged by some great teaching programs, be inspired by another episode of The Story, and I'll throw in a mix of lots of your favourite songs. I'll catch you tonight.
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2: In this bulletin, new privacy reforms for big tech, changes to MND diagnosis reporting, and an AFL veteran set to play on. With more, I'm Gareth Stafford. The number of Australians missing following the Nepal floods has risen to 43, as rescuers race to free hundreds trapped inside hydropower tunnels. Nelson Scott is in Kathmandu.
3: At least 800 people have died and more than 3,000 are missing after a torrent of water-maddened debris tore through the Nepal-Tibet border. 43 Australians are now unaccounted for, up from 42, with only one missing Aussie found alive so far. The federal government will send an additional $3 million in aid, which is expected to arrive in the coming days. Meanwhile, Nepal says it's intensifying efforts to free close to 900 people trapped inside hydropower tunnels.
2: Nelson Scott reporting. The Attorney General says new proposed privacy reforms won't ban the import of new wearable smart glasses, but will affect how captured data is stored. A new tranche of data privacy laws are being proposed to keep up with emerging technologies, including so-called smart glasses and artificial intelligence. Michelle Rowlands says proposed reforms would alter the requirements for how big companies like Meta are able to store user data.
4: That information will be contained somewhere and held by Meta and used by Meta for some purpose. They will be subject to the fair and reasonable test. As a large digital platform, they'll also be subject to the obligation for erasure.
2: Experts warn Australian laws haven't kept up with the privacy risk posed by the wearable recording devices. New South Wales is becoming the first state to make motor neurone disease a notifiable condition as part of efforts to find a cure. From tomorrow, doctors will need to notify health authorities when they make a diagnosis. The state government says it will give experts as much information as possible. New e-bike and e-scooter reforms being rolled out across Queensland. Riders will need to be at least 16 years of age and hold a valid driver's licence. Those who aren't old enough can still ride if supervised. Queensland Police Acting Deputy Commissioner Rhys Wildman says the parents of children caught doing the wrong thing will also be held to account.
5: Parents are liable to a fine of $518 for allowing a child to ride these particular devices. And of course, young people themselves are certainly open to prosecution under the Juvenile Justice Act.
2: The New South Wales government is being accused of dragging its feet after announcing similar reforms that are yet to be enacted. Britain's biggest annual Christian festival has been cancelled just hours into the event after a sign collapsed, killing a local pastor and injuring several others. 35,000 people had booked to attend the weekend's sold-out Big Church Festival, which was set to feature some of the biggest names in Christian music. It's believed strong winds may have been a factor in

0: causing the tragedy. Christian singer Rebecca St. James has told how her trust in God sustained her when she suffered multiple miscarriages after the birth of her first child. She's been blessed with three children aged 12, 8 and 5. The singer of For King Country's Joel and Luke Smallbone has told Focus on the Family that being a parent had taught her about the depths of God's unconditional love. That's the latest news. Sport is next.
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0: To sport, and in the AFL, Port Adelaide veteran Ollie Wines has signed on for another year, taking him into a 15th season. With the 300-game milestone in sight, he says he's been thinking about it during the past year.
2: At times, doubted whether I wanted to play on the football, but there probably came a point in sort of the middle of the season where I really felt, I guess, fell in love with the process that the club's on at the moment.
0: The 2021 Brownlow medalist is likely to see more midfield time next season with the impending departure of Zach Butters. That's the latest Vision National News. I'm Gareth Stafford.
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0: Time now for a look at the weather. A high is causing skies to become mostly clear in South Australia, Victoria, New South Wales and the interior, turning a cold morning into a mild day. Showers are scattering along the Queensland coast and Western Tasmania in onshore winds. Patchy light rain is falling in WA as a trough meets an approaching front. Around the capitals and a sunny top of 21 expected in Sydney today. Melbourne cloud clearing and 17 degrees. Partly cloudy and 24 for Brisbane. Showers increasing in Perth and 22. Sunny and 21 for Adelaide. Partly cloudy 17 in Hobart. Sunny and 21 for Canberra. Darwin sunny and 35 degrees. 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
5: Shortly in our music, Ryan Stevenson and Matt Hammett to sing Preach, something from a diary from the teenage years. Back in the days before I got into radio, and I was working in a record warehouse, and something unusual which I was involved with on this particular day. But now I'd like to thank one of our Vision family members who gave towards our last Visionathon appeal, and that's John at Katanning. He was able to dig deep and had the capacity to give $12,000, which we're truly grateful for, John. So thank you very much, John, for giving at our last appeal, and for everyone who gave, you know, whether it was $12 or $12,000, still very grateful. Hey, John, your weather for Katanning for the first days of spring. It's going to be cloudy tomorrow, 15, shower or two on Wednesday, 17, and a shower or two on Thursday, expecting a top of 18 degrees. That's for Katanning. As we read now from Corinthians, but God chose the foolish things of the world to shame the wise. God chose the weak things of the world to shame the strong. Corinthians 1, verse 1, verse 27.

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3: Dear Diary.
4: Newman's Diaries. Newman's Diaries.
0: And on this Friday, 31st day of August, I'm just about 18 years of age, working in a record company, in a record warehouse in South Melbourne, which was great because I was working in the same building as my dad. And I think my dad was pretty much responsible for me getting this job. And what a great place to work. I'm going to radio school at night and planning on a radio career, which started when I was 18. So it was a good place to work in a record warehouse. And I was going to say, for those who know records, but records have sort of made a bit of a comeback. I know if you go into JB Hi-Fi, you can see lots of vinyl records for sale, and they're pretty expensive, they appear to be nowadays. What was great was often got free records, and I'm writing here that my next-door neighbour Rod came over and we heard a few records in the afternoon. I figured out that I've received over $200 worth of records from the record company that I was working at. Now, on this particular day, this was very unusual, and not too sure what this is all about, but we actually threw out, I remember being involved in that, just chucking out about 2,000 copies, and I can tell you, of a Rod Stewart LP. Now, his recent album had been absolutely huge, but then I was looking up the charts, and this particular album, I think it was Never a Dull Moment, was made number 3 on the Australian record charts. But I think we just had a surplus of records. Not too sure, but anyway, looking back in history, and I won't mention the company I was working for, I mean, this is going back a fair way, but I'm thinking, what's all this about? But it says here, doing a bit of research, record warehouses and music labels destroyed hundreds of thousands of vinyl records in the 1970s, primarily to minimize inventory tax liabilities, oh my goodness, fulfill legal insurance requirements for returns, and exploit corporate tax loopholes. Anyway, that may be right or it may be wrong. I don't think these records were damaged in any way, but I'm just giving you a bit of a story here today. Perhaps just keep it a bit quiet, just keep it between you and me, but that's what I wrote in the diary. Yeah, just chucked out all these Rod Stewart LPs. Maybe you're listening to that thinking, yeah, good thing too. Chuck them out. Don't like Rod Stewart. Yeah, he's still about making music, isn't he? Well, that's my my little memory for today, back when I was just a lad of 17. You're on Vision Christian Radio. Our Focus on the Family Minute, coming up in a moment.
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0: Vision Christian Radio, CC Winans, Elevation Worship, worthy of it all, and United singing Touch the Sky, just on 4 o'clock Central Time. Want to talk about some missing links. Over the past few years, around 100 local communities have joined the Vision family, but many more are still waiting. Towns such as Mansfield, that's in Victoria. We've got Braidwood in New South Wales, Oak Valley in Queensland. There's a couple of missing links, and our key ingredient is missing in each of these locations, which is a willing host. We hold licenses for all these communities, but we can't install the equipment to provide Vision 24/7 to the local residents without finding the missing link. So what you can do is pray for our broadcast operations team. They need patience, wisdom, and favour as they continue the search for these missing links. And if you know someone who lives in one of the locations where we've just mentioned, speak to them and ask if they would call our team to find out more about what's involved. So if they called 1-800-00-770 during business hours. 1-800-00-770 during business hours. There's a full list of missing link towns, plus some photos to illustrate what a typical installation looks like at vision.org.au/missing link. But just a few I've mentioned today: Mansfield, Victoria, Oak Valley, Queensland, Braidwood in New South Wales. Let's now bring you up to date with the latest in news headlines here on Vision Christian Radio.
1: Good afternoon. In stories making news, the number of Australians missing following the Nepal floods has risen to 43, as rescuers race to free hundreds trapped inside hydropower tunnels. At least 800 people have died and more than 3,000 are missing. The federal government will send an additional $3 million in aid. The Attorney General says new proposed privacy reforms won't ban the import of new wearable smart glasses, but will impact on how their data is stored. A new tranche of data privacy laws being proposed to keep up with emerging technologies like the smart glasses and artificial intelligence. Children are costing their parents more than originally thought when it comes to extracurricular activities. Federation University research shows families are spending over $4,500 per child every year. And in golf, Scottie Scheffler has won the PGA's Tour Championship, Australia's Minwoo Lee finishing in equal fourth. I'm Gareth Stafford, and those are the latest news and sport headlines.
2: Spend your afternoon in the company of friends. It's Afternoons on Vision Christian Radio.

0: Vision Christian Radio, Elevation Rhythm with Washed and Wren Collective with Hallelujah Anyway. Today on the 2020 program, Nicholas Lay spoke to Neil Johnson and was giving his thoughts on the rights of the terminally ill bill passing.
1: Last week, the rights of the terminally ill bill 2026 passed unanimously in the Northern Territory. What's your feeling here? Because I know you worked very, very hard on this.
2: Yeah, look, it's obviously a sad result, not the results we were hoping for, and probably a snapshot of our political environment at the moment. You know, back in the 90s, the Northern Territory was actually the first jurisdiction in the world to legalise euthanasia. Now we are the last in Australia. In the 90s, it only got across by one vote on the second reading. However, in 2026, it's sailed through unanimously. So quite a snapshot of our political environment there. And I know many of the members, you know, I sat in the chamber for all of the debates, and many of the members shared stories about countless constituents reaching out to them, telling them to vote no. And also many of them shared their deep convictions around the challenges in voting for this bill, that they personally don't support this, however, voting in favour. So I think it's deeply disappointing that there was not a single no vote opposing this. And again, it's coming back to that question of representation. You know, this was a highly contentious and controversial bill, yet there wasn't a single no vote. I mean, what is that about? And unfortunately, look, it was a conscience vote. However, in the debate and in the amendments, it was quite clear that particularly government ministers did not have a conscience vote. They voted on block against every amendment, good and bad. And so that's unfortunate that the conscience vote didn't seem to be present in this debate, and that members weren't really given the option to really antagonize, debate this bill, the details of it, try and mitigate against coercion, try to protect conscientious objectors. And unfortunately, we didn't get that. That bill didn't get a fair shake on the day, unfortunately.
1: Well, you know, there's some significant things you're highlighting here. And when the government of the day or whichever party says we have a conscience vote on this, that doesn't necessarily mean that they have a conscience vote. It's pretty significant, isn't it? If you've got parties that say that we're allowing a conscience vote, and yet everyone on the party is expected to vote along the party lines there, or along the expected way to vote for a particular bill. So there's something significant in that. But I'm also interested in the fact that you said virtually every member spoke of their constituency, passionately urging them to vote no. And then they all voted yes. Mm. So it's a matter of there's something here that doesn't sound quite right, does it? It's like, you know, a thought of the inevitable or something along those lines.
2: Yes. Yeah, certainly. And I think probably what happened on this particular bill is I think the Country Liberal Party shot themselves in the foot quite significantly. They came out before the bill was tabled and indicated that they would pass the bill, that they had a majority to pass it. And that was the reasons given for that was to give people assurance that, you know, they wouldn't be unsure about the outcome of the bill. However, it did lock those members in to support a bill that they already agreed to. And I think that's why they had to vote on block against amendments, because they all agreed behind scenes that this was the bill that they were going to pass. And any amendments throws that off course, and there's not agreement within the party, and then it might all fall to pieces. So I think the decision was made to block any amendments so that they would ensure that the bill would get through.
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8: 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We are God's ambassadors, as though God is making his appeal through you and me. 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And so if you're here and somebody pulled you out of the ditch at some point in your life, even if it was your parents at a young age, and the call of God on our life is to rescue the perishing, we are the ambassadors of God, as though God were making his appeal through you. 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

Vision Christian Radio, the duo, in fact, the brothers Reeves. They call themselves Ban Reeves and Outrun You, and before that, Toby Mac and Me Without You. Just a few minutes away from news, just might give you a quick update of the AFL games, the wild card games that were played over the weekend, Friday night. What a game that was. The Bulldogs winning by just 3 points. I think the lead changed 4 or 5 times in that last quarter. I was watching that, and Tim Membry had a chance to win for Collingwood, took that mark, had a shot right on the goal, right on the siren, and missed. So it was a 3-point win to the Western Bulldogs, who pretty much led most of the night. So they win that wild card match. And then Melbourne, well, they started really well, but they were overrun by Carlton. Carlton winning by 19 points, a bit close in that last quarter, but Carlton got a couple of goals and sealed the deal. So Carlton winning. Both those games played at the MCG. So now we look forward to some other finals games to be played Thursday night. The Dockers, who finished on top of the ladder. They play the Hawks, who finished fourth. Geelong, Carlton play Friday night. Saturday, you've got 2 games. Sydney Swans taking on the Lions at the SCG, and Adelaide Crows at home against the Western Bulldogs. We'll get to a bit of sports news as well in our bulletin coming up soon on Vision Christian Radio.

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1: Hey, it's Shelley, and I'm looking forward to joining you tonight on Night Vision. We'll kick off with the Worship Hour. We'll be challenged by some great teaching programs, be inspired by another episode of The Story, and I'll throw in a mix of lots of your favourite songs. I'll catch you tonight.
0: 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Balance. 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
2: In this bulletin, Nepal rescue effort hampered as weather conditions change, Aussie teens confused about finance, and a major upset at the US Tennis Open. With more, I'm Gareth Stafford. Search and rescue efforts in Nepal and Tibet are expected to be hampered by further rainfall over coming days as crews race against time to find survivors. The federal government has confirmed 43 Australians are among the more than 2,500 people still unaccounted for. The death toll now stands at around 800. The Victorian Premier is promising to bring road maintenance back in-house for government to deal with fixing potholes after a constant outcry. Crumbling roads have been rated the number one problem for Victorians outside metro areas in a Victorian Farmers Federation survey. President Ryan Milgate says it was the top gripe in last year's State of the State report.
3: Not a lot's changed from last year, which is pretty disappointing. What it has shown is that the number one issue that's come up again is our roads and our freight network. You know, a huge lack of investment there.
2: A system will also be set up for Victorians to send photos of potholes that need repairing to make sure it's done quicker. Young adults struggling to understand the basics of finance are pushing for better education. A Financial Basics Foundation survey shows 82% of respondents are feeling stressed about managing money. 94% believe financial literacy should be taught in school. The annual cost of a child playing sport is approaching $5,000 a year, much higher than previously thought, Kiara Parker reports.
4: Federation University has found families spend an average $4,567 per child each year. Previous estimates focus mainly on registration fees. However, this latest study takes into account equipment, uniforms, coaching, travel, competition costs, and the loss of parental income due to sport commitments. Individual sports are generally more expensive than team sports, although water polo will set parents back the most. The data found basketball, soccer and Aussie rules are around the 5K mark, while BMX was close to $12,000 a year and equestrian was nearly $14,000.
2: Kiara Parker reporting. South Australian One Nation leader Corey Bernardi's bill to ban puberty blockers and cross-sex hormones from being prescribed to children is expected to go to a vote in state parliament on Wednesday. The Australian Christian Lobby is organising a rally on the steps of the Parliament to support the bill at 2 p.m. on Wednesday afternoon. The theme of the gathering is that children are not experiments. On the same day, Family First MP Sarah Game will introduce a motion seeking to establish a parliamentary inquiry into the state's gender diversity service. The Australian Christian Lobby has welcomed the New South Wales government's public assurance that new schools and major upgrades will continue to include clearly labelled girls and boys bathroom facilities. That's alongside standalone unisex facilities for students or staff who need them. That's the latest news. Sport is next.
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2: To sport and in tennis, Novak Djokovic's US Open campaign is over, the fourth seed losing in the opening round for the first time in his career. Craig Gabriel reports.
6: For the first time since the 2006 Australian Open, Novak Djokovic has lost in the first round of a major, and if you count back, that's 75 majors. Mariana Navone of Argentina has beaten Djokovic in 4 hours 36 minutes, 7-6, 5-7, 4-6, 6-2, 6-1. The humidity had an effect on

0: Djokovic as the match drew on, and he appeared to be cramping slightly at one point. At the start of the fifth, Djokovic received a brief bit of treatment around the right shoulder area.
1: Craig Gabriel reporting. And in golf, Scottie Scheffler has won the PGA Tour Championship. Aussie Minwoo Lee finishing an equal fourth. That's the latest Vision National News. I'm Gareth Stafford.
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1: Time now for a look at the weather. High is causing skies to become mostly clear in South Australia, Victoria, New South Wales and the interior, turning a cold morning into a mild day. Showers are scattering along the Queensland coast and western Tasmania in onshore winds. Patchy light rain is falling in WA as a trough meets an approaching front. Around the capitals, a sunny top of 21 expected in Sydney today. Melbourne cloud clearing and 17 degrees. Partly cloudy and 24 for Brisbane. Showers increasing in Perth and 22. Sunny and 21 for Adelaide, partly cloudy 17 in Hobart, sunny and 21 for Canberra, Darwin sunny and 35 degrees. 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
5: Olivia Lane to sing the gospel coming up shortly. I'll check on some notable names born today, 31st day of August. Couple from Adelaide. One's an actor and TV presenter, the other being a cricketer. We've got, an Aussie actor, a legend really, still with us at the age of 86. He celebrates a birthday today, as well as a very well-known Irish singer. But now I'd like to thank Andrew from Strathalbyn in South Australia. He gave towards our Visionathon appeal just recently, going back a few months ago now. And he says, a great radio station. We pray that the bandwidth will increase, basically more stations. Thank you, Andrew. Check on your weather, Strathalbyn, as we look at the first few days of spring. But it's going to be showers tomorrow. But winds easing and 22. Possible shower on Wednesday, 16. Shower or two on Thursday with a top of 18. So some wet weather to begin your spring in Strathalbyn. As we read now from the book of James. When tempted, no one should say, God is tempting me. For God cannot be tempted by evil, nor does he tempt anyone. But each person is tempted when they are dragged away by their own evil desire and enticed. Then after desire has conceived, it gives birth to sin. And sin, when it's fully grown, gives birth to death. James 1 verse 13.

0: On Vision, Caleb and John with Finished, and before that, Olivia Lane with the Gospel. It's birthday time, 31st day of August. Who's having a birthday? We'll find out in a moment.
1: Birthday, it's your birthday, and we hope there will be many more.
0: Chad Sayers, born in Adelaide, 39 today, began playing first-class cricket for South Australia in the Sheffield Shield in 2011. 39 today. Somebody else from Adelaide, it's Jonathan LaPaglia, the Australian actor and TV presenter on the 2024 reboot of Top Gear Australia, known for his roles in TV programs like 7 Days, The District and New York Undercover. Also hosted Australian Survivor. Yes, the brother of Anthony LaPaglia, who is in Brisbane at the moment, starring in the stage play Death of a Salesman. Jonathan, 57. Richard Gere, well-known American actor, having his 77th birthday today. Interesting that he was born Richard Tiffany Gere. His middle name, Tiffany, is his mother's maiden name. Then there's Van Morrison. That's the Irish singer that I was referring to, turning 81 today. He used to be a part of the group Them, who had hits like Baby Please Don't Go and Gloria. We've got Sir Clive Lloyd from Guyana, having his 82nd birthday today, the West Indies cricketer, coach, and also ICC match referee, and the Aussie actor that I referred to, it's the legendary Jack Thompson, born in Manly, New South Wales, 86. Just watched one of his films recently, one of his early movies, Sunday Too Far Away, which he made when he was, 35 years of age. I do remember him in Spy Force, the TV series, and of course been in a whole bunch of movies, Jack Thompson. And finally, I just wanted to mention Jerry Allison, because he was a part of Buddy Holly and the Crickets. He died in 2022, but I've just finished watching with the young son, one of those classic movies, The Searchers, with John Wayne. And in fact, it was one of the hits by Buddy Holly and the Crickets called That'll Be the Day, and they got that from John Wayne, the character Ethan that he played in The Searchers. And on a few occasions he says, "That'll be the day." You know, that's I think that's the way John Wayne spoke. With, "Hey, pilgrim, get on my horse." Okay, we'll leave it there. Everyone's done impressions of John Wayne, but a good film, The Searchers, and then watched another classic Western just last night with young son, and that's High Noon with Gary Cooper and also Grace Kelly. We just revisited a couple of Western classics. So that's the birthday people for today, 31st day of August. Hey, if you're having a birthday, from all the team at Vision, hope it's a great day for you.
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0: Vision Christian Radio and a new artist to Vision Christian Radio, Ryan Kennedy, with that new song called Be My. And a little bit about Ryan, because I went to his website, ryankennedymusic.com, and he says, I'll hit you with the intro. I write songs, lead worship, and release music for the church. Honestly, I'm just a guy who loves Jesus, loves helping his people find honest words to sing to him. So just a little bit about Ryan Kennedy. I'm sure we'll be hearing more from him in the future. It is now 5:30 in the Eastern States as we bring you up to date with the news headlines and Word for Today coming up soon.
1: Good afternoon. In stories making news. Hundreds of people have gathered at sites across Australia to honour those killed and missing in Nepal's flood disaster. The death toll is close to 800, and thousands of people are missing 5 days on from the flash floods. Young adults struggling to understand the basics of finance are pushing for better education. A Financial Basics Foundation survey shows 82% of respondents are feeling stressed about managing money. 94% believe financial literacy should be taught in schools. From tomorrow, Queensland e-bike and e-scooter riders will be required to hold a valid driver's license. Those under 16 can ride with supervision, but parents are liable if their child is caught breaking rules. And in cricket, there's 100 days until the West Test between Australia and New Zealand getting underway at Perth Stadium. The four-test series then travels on to Adelaide, Melbourne and Sydney. I'm Gareth Stafford, and those are the latest news and sport headlines.
2: 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Afternoons on Vision.

0: On Vision Christian Radio, David Leonard singing Well Done and Mallory Hope and You Will Make a Way. Andy, this morning on the Rise and Shine Breakfast Show, spoke about his unique message, which he spoke at a men's event.
1: You preached up a storm on the weekend at a men's camp, Andy.
2: I did, Phil. I was invited to speak at a men's retreat, which went for the whole of Saturday. Great idea.
1: Yeah.
2: So it's like a men's camp without having a camp.
1: Perfect.
2: No tents, no rain, no getting wet.
1: A lot to like.
2: Yeah, lots to like there. Went all day. So it was organised by a church in Brisbane, pastored by the one and only Pastor Matt Prater.
1: Who we know from Vision. Saturday, you often hear him over, all over the weekend, you hear Matt Prater's wonderful voice. He also fills in for us sometimes on Brekkie, so you'd know him well.
2: Yes, you would. And so, I did the first session.
1: Okay.
2: So, you know, when you get up, when you do a session, it's always good to acknowledge the pastor of the event or the church.
1: That's good.
2: Also, you know, explain to the men why I'm there and why I was invited. So, I've actually got some audio of it, Phil.
1: Oh, thank you.
2: Of my introduction. So, we can all have a listen to how I introduce myself before I got down to the nitty gritty of the message. You ready for it?
1: Yeah, I'm leaning in.
3: But, you know, I just want to talk today about what it means to be a man.
4: Come on.
3: What do you reckon?
4: Yeah.
3: Is that a good topic?
4: Yeah.
3: Because, you know, the reality is we are all men here today, but some of us are more mature and some of us are less mature than others. And I think the Bible's pretty clear on this, that, you know, as men, we actually have to grow up.
4: Yeah.
3: Look at the person next to you and say, grow up. My message today is actually just going to be on, let's grow up. Let's grow up. Now, this is actually a very interesting or a very different men's event. I've never been invited to a men's event like this before, where the organizer, who's Matt Prater, said to me, I want you to speak at my men's breakfast. Two conditions. Number one, I'm not going to pay you. And number two, you've got to fight the other speaker. Wow. What a tempting offer that
4: Woo!
3: Is.
4: Come on, yeah.
3: Let me check the calendar. Is there something else on? Can I get out of this?
4: Broken.
3: So Matty Russell and I are going to have a bit of a dance around on the concrete.
4: All right.
3: Later. What could possibly go wrong with you? Sparring on concrete. And I think Matt's had 18 fights. I believe you're undefeated in 18 fights, Matt. He's ripped like Rambo. And, I said to Matt, I said, look at the bloke on social media. He's doing pull-ups and body-ups, whatever they're called. And Matt's like, he's only a little bloke, don't worry about it. And Matty Prater's exact words were, just stick and move, just stick and move. That's from Rocky, if you don't know that one. So, yeah, looking forward to that. And
2: so that was the intro, Phil.
1: Well, there's a lot to unpack there, actually, can I be honest? So firstly, so the main takeaway is what it means to be a man, but also Matty Russell, so he's the other speaker, but we've interviewed him before. He's like a professional, like he's a very good boxer.
2: He's not a pro. He's had 15 amateur fights, I think, and I think he's won 13 of them. So let's just say he's more established in the amateur boxing world than Andy is.
1: Okay, and so then you start taping your hands up.
2: Yeah.
1: And you're actually going into like the pretend ring against Matty.
2: Against Matty, that's right.
1: So this is now you're preaching only at a men's event. Like a woman, let's give an idea. At a woman's event, we're having high tea, we're hugging each other, we're gently singing Kumbaya, and here you are boxing at the other speaker.
2: Oh, I think there should be more of this at women's events.
1: Boxing.
2: Well, you could have pillow fights.
1: Wow.
2: You know,
1: no, Andy, those, that is just offensive in every way.
2: On those poles that are slippery over the pool.
1: That is so offensive.
2: What's wrong with that?
1: That is offensive. But
2: it's a team building exercise. You have two teams.
1: No,
2: cheer each other on.
1: Wow. Wow. I just can't even.
2: Well, I'll fill in the blanks for you. Yeah. So, yes. So, I did my session on being a man.
1: Yeah.
2: And look, the main point of this was that it was being a man,
1: what
2: Phil.
1: What is the point?
2: What I was saying to the dudes is, being a man is actually being willing to shoulder responsibility.
1: Oh, that's good.
0: Yeah, part of Andy's message. He spoke at a men's event. Andy will return tomorrow morning with Fel on the Rise and Shine Breakfast Show. We've got the word for today coming up in a moment.
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9: Consider Galatians 6 and verse 9. Let us not become weary in doing good, for at the proper time we will reap a harvest if we do not give up. Some of the world's most successful people were told by so-called experts that they didn't have what it took to be a success in the professions that they had chosen. In 1927, Lucille Ball was told by an instructor at the John Murray Anderson Drama School, "Try another profession, any other." Universal Pictures dismissed both Clint Eastwood and Burt Reynolds, claiming that Reynolds had no talent and Eastwood talked too slowly. Malcolm Forbes, the late editor-in-chief of Forbes magazine, failed to become part of the staff of his school newspaper when he was an undergraduate at Princeton University. Decca Recording Company executives responded negatively to the audition of four young musicians, saying, "We don't like their sound. Groups with guitars are on the way out." And so the Beatles took their sound elsewhere. For 7 years, a young inventor named Chester Carlton took his idea to 20 corporations, all of which turned him down. The Haloid Company finally purchased the rights to his electronic paper copying process, and Haloid became Xerox. Don't be discouraged if you're not finding the acceptance and success you desire right now. Your story is still being written. The Bible says, "Do not become sluggish, but imitate those whose faith and patience inherit the promises." That's Hebrews 6 verse 12. Faith and patience are the two qualities that'll bring you success. This is why the Apostle Paul wrote, "Let us not become weary in doing good, for at the proper time we will reap a harvest if we do not give up." So keep on keeping on. That's Vision's Word for Today.
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Vision Christian Radio, Madison Watkins with God You Are. Coming up shortly, the news, an old school Christian classic and something a little bit different this week. I'll tell you more about that when we get to that song. Also, Greg Laurie and A New Beginning. So, not far away from news, and I was just reflecting back today. I was talking earlier when I was reading from a diary. When I was working at a record warehouse, that was just before I got into radio, spent 12 months working at this record warehouse in Melbourne. Then I got my first job in radio in Ballarat. And it was really just, as I reflect back, it was pretty much on this day. I know it was about the 1st of September when I started in radio, and my first boss, he said to me, "Greg, I'm going to make you a star." And he did. And every year I still put it on top of the Christmas tree. I do. Yeah, I do. It's there every year.

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2: 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We want to hear from you.
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3: In this bulletin, Nepal death toll rises, Pauline Hanson calls out political divisiveness, and NRL teams ready for a break. With more, I'm Gareth Stafford. Makeshift graves are being set up in parts of Nepal following devastating floods that hit the border with Tibet. The death toll has risen to around 900, with 43 Australians amongst the thousands still missing. Australian aid is heading to the region to help in search and rescue efforts. One Nation leader Pauline Hanson says the Prime Minister is to blame for death threats made against her. Anthony Albanese has called the party dangerous and divisive after it won a by-election in Western Australia over the weekend. They snatched the once safe state Labor seat of Secret Harbour. Senator Hanson says the vitriol against her and her party is fueling the political violence.
4: Been getting that many death threats, and that's happening. It never happened in a country like this before. And the incitement that is happening is through our educational system and our Prime Minister, who should know better than that.
3: Polling has the two parties neck and neck federally, with One Nation now focusing on the Victorian state election. From today, Queensland e-bike and e-scooter riders will be required to hold a valid driver's license, with parents to face fines if their child is caught breaking the rules. It's the latest measure to roll out as part of a crackdown which began on July the 1st. Almost 400 illegal e-bikes and e-scooters have been taken off the streets. New South Wales is becoming the first state to make motor neuron disease a legally notifiable condition. Dusty Fitzpatrick explains.
5: From tomorrow, doctors in the state will be required to report cases of people living with the condition to health authorities. The disease affects about 8 in every 100,000 Australians, with 90% of cases occurring without any apparent reason or family link. It's hoped the Australian First Reporting Initiative will provide a stronger evidence base to better understand the deadly disease. Annie Hobden's husband Ron lives with the condition. She says all jurisdictions should get on board.
6: If New South Wales can do it, why can't the rest of Australia do it?
5: Data collected under the reporting program will be confidential and include the case's name, address and date of diagnosis.
3: Dusty Fitzpatrick reporting. Traders in the historic Los Angeles pedestrian marketplace are fighting to preserve a 97-year-old cross that's been a landmark in the mall that celebrates Mexican heritage and early Californian history. Religious liberty law firm Beckett is representing the Alvaro Street Merchants Association in a legal bid to keep the cross and continue traditional nativity displays every Christmas. The cross was erected to commemorate the city's 148th birthday. A resident sued the LA Council last year because the display made him feel excluded as a non-believer. Christian humanitarian relief agency Samaritan's Purse has turned down nearly $500 million offered by the US government. CEO Franklin Graham said the organization has always relied on God and not government for its funding. It's currently mounting a major emergency operation in Nepal. That's the latest news. Sport is next.
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3: To sport, and in the NRL, the Knights are thrilled to have the bye before the finals after a bruising 46-32 loss to the Warriors in Auckland. Jacob Safidi is facing a suspension of at least 4 weeks after being sent off for a shoulder charge, while back rower Francis Manulawela dislocated his shoulder. Coach Justin Holbrook says with many of their side carrying injuries, the week off has come at a good time.
7: We'll be better for it now. You know, obviously we get the bye and our position may not change whether we won or not. Obviously, we wanted to win, so it secured our home final, but now we just have to wait till next week.
3: The final round of the season begins on Thursday night with the Bulldogs hosting the Broncos. That's the latest Vision National News. I'm Gareth Stafford.
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3: Time now for a look at the weather and the capital city forecasts for tonight and tomorrow. Sydney, a low of 12, then a sunny top of 26 degrees. Melbourne down to 11 overnight, a shower or two and 22. Brisbane 13 to 24 with a possible shower. Perth a low of 9, then a partly cloudy 19. Adelaide 12 degrees tonight, showers and 22 tomorrow. Hobart a low of 6, then a shower or two and becoming windy, a max of 19. Canberra dropping to 3 tonight, sunny and 20 tomorrow. Going 22 to 34 and sunny. 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
4: Coming up shortly, an old school Christian classic, something a little bit different this week. I'll tell you about that in a moment. We've got Greg Laurie and A New Beginning, and today speaking on why do Christians have to suffer. But now I'd like to thank one of our Vision family members for their support, Gay from Beulah in Victoria. Beulah, which I think is, from what I understand, a biblical name meaning promised land. Sounds good, Beulah. And she says, I love the hope that is in Jesus that Vision shares. Thank you, Gay. Your weather for Beulah, Victoria. First few days of spring, beginning with a shower tomorrow, 23. Cloudy on Wednesday, 17. Shower on Thursday, 18 for Beulah in Victoria. Reading now from the book of Psalms. Shout for joy to the Lord, all the earth. Worship the Lord with gladness. Come before him with joyful songs. Know that the Lord is God. It is he who made us, and we are his people, the sheep of his pasture. Psalm 100, verses 1 to 3.
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4: 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It's amazing how many songs there are with the title Beautiful. And I'll begin with this one today. This is from 2004, the group Soul Frame, and it's called Beautiful.

0: Vision Christian Radio Soul Frame with Beautiful, featuring beautiful songs all this week in our old school Christian classics. That one from 2004. I'll have another for you tomorrow. Greg Laurie and A New Beginning coming up in a moment.
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4: We cannot live a trouble-free life, but God makes all the difference, because then you realize when hardship comes, there is still a loving Heavenly Father who will allow these things to be used for His glory. This is

Have you ever seen your child face something pretty tough? Maybe it was an important medical procedure that was quite painful. You knew it was necessary and helpful in the long term, but your child just focused on the suffering. Today on A New Beginning, Pastor Greg Laurie helps us trust our Heavenly Father to know what's best, even when there's pain in the present. We'll learn the encouragement that comes when we focus on the future benefit and the present presence of God in our lives.

0: The title of my message is, Why Do Christians Have to Suffer? And we come to the second section of the book of Acts now. And the focus of the book goes from Peter to Paul. Now, of course, we're introduced to Paul earlier in the book as Saul of Tarsus, the Christian killer, hunting down followers of Jesus and sending them to prison and even to death. It's Saul of Tarsus who presides over the death of the first martyr of the church, the courageous young Stephen. But now he's been converted on the Damascus Road, and Saul has become Paul. But the Lord's sort of whipping him into shape, and Paul is now ready for prime time. So we're going to look at exciting missionary journeys of Paul. Paul and Barnabas, and in short order, without technology, without any of the tools we have today, they effectively turned their world upside down. They were really bright lights in a dark place. But now we're going to see an interesting verse here in Acts 14 that talks about adversity that comes in the life of the Christian. It's great to talk about heaven. It's wonderful to think about glory and the rewards that await us, but there can be difficulties on the way because heaven is a prepared place for prepared people. So whatever you're going through right now, maybe I'm talking to somebody going through an intense trial, severe adversity, personal suffering, a tragedy, something else. You're saying, why is this happening to me? Wouldn't it be great if the moment we accepted Christ, we just went straight to heaven? You'd say to someone, would you like Jesus to come into your life? Yes. Pray this prayer with me. Lord Jesus, I know I'm a sinner. I believe you're the Savior who died on the cross, and I ask you to come into my life. Amen. Boom, you're in heaven. That'd be cool. That's not the way it works. There's things that are going to happen in your life to prepare you for this prepared place. And the Bible is clear in pointing out that storms will come in every life, but there's a purpose in these storms. Go to Acts 14, verse 21. When they had preached the gospel to that city, it made many disciples that led many people to the Lord and returned to Lystra, Iconium, and Antioch, strengthening the souls of the disciples, exhorting them to continue in the faith and saying, we must through many tribulations enter the kingdom of God. We must through many tribulations enter the kingdom of God. There's the gospel, and the Christian life, in a nutshell, it's not all blue skies, it's not all easy days, those come, thank God, but there are storm clouds and there are challenges, and it's through many tribulations we enter the kingdom of God. Now someone might say, well, I don't want that. I want to live carefree. I just want to have fun because girls just want to have fun, and all I want to do is have some fun. And I've got a feeling I'm not the only one. I want to fly like an eagle till I'm free. Fly, fly, fly. Listen, bird brain. That's not the way life works. Because through many tribulations, you will enter the kingdom of God. Listen to these words of Job when he says, we're all adrift in the same boat, too few days, too many troubles. Wow, that's relevant. Jesus summed it up to two men building their homes or their lives on different foundations. One man built his home on a rock. Another man built his home on the shifting sand. And the wind came and the storms came and the rain fell. And the one who was built on the rock stood and was strong. The one who built his house on sand, his house collapsed. So you have a choice as to what you're going to build your life on. But here's the bottom line. Storms will come into every life. Storms will come into the life of the ungodly person. Storms will come into the life of the godly person. The Bible says the rain falls on the just and the unjust. We cannot live a trouble-free life. Maybe this is why Benjamin Disraeli, the former prime minister of England, reviewing his life said, quote, youth is a mistake, manhood is a struggle, and old age is a regret, end quote. Pretty pessimistic view. Well, that's a view of life without God. But God makes all the difference, because then you realize when hardship comes, when adversity is knocking at the door of your life, when tragedy befalls you, there is still a loving Heavenly Father who will allow these things to be used for His glory. It's hard for us to wrap our minds around tragedy in the life of a Christian. It's hard for us to understand that a Christian can get cancer, or that a Christian can die in an automobile accident, or that a Christian can face some other horrible event in life. You know, our own son died in an automobile accident. And, you know, people sometimes ask, well, are you over it yet? You know, never ask that question of anyone who's lost a child, because you never get over it. You do get through it. It is not as hard today as it was after it happened, but it's still hard and we still miss our son. And I did have people come to me and say, how could this happen to you of all people? Which I found an interesting question. Well, you're a preacher and you help people and point people to God. Why would God allow this to happen to you? And my response is, why do you think I would get a free pass? Because I'm a preacher. We're all in the same boat, as Job said. I live in the same fallen world as you do. But here's what the Bible says in Romans 5. We can rejoice when we run into problems and trials, for we know they help us develop endurance, and endurance develops strength of character. And this hope will not lead to disappointment, for we know how dearly God loves us. Wait, hold on, Paul. You said trials, and you said hardship. And then you said, God loves me. If God loves me, why does He let me go through hardship and trials? Answer, because God loves me, and because through many tribulations, I will enter the kingdom of God.
1: Glad you're with us on A New Beginning with Pastor Greg Laurie, Senior Pastor of Harvest Christian Fellowship in Riverside, California. Today we're looking at Acts chapter 14 in Pastor Greg's message titled, Why Do Christians Have to Suffer? Let's continue.
0: Mary and Martha and Lazarus. Remember them? They lived in Bethany. Bethany is basically striking distance from Jerusalem. So when the Lord and His disciples would make their way into the city, they would often stop at the home of Mary, Martha, and Lazarus. And Martha was a killer cook, and Jesus liked to hang out with them. They could legitimately say, we are friends of Jesus. They can, and wouldn't that not be hard to not bring up in every conversation? You know, as my friend Jesus just said to me yesterday, or he just texted me, want to see his text? See, we're tight. And they were. They were actual friends of Jesus. And so when Lazarus got very sick, Mary and Martha sent word to the Lord who was out traveling, the one that you love is sick. Thinking for sure he would drop whatever he's doing, come back to Bethany, heal his buddy, and then return to whatever it was God had called him to do. But yet we read these verses in John 11. When Jesus heard about this, he said, the sickness of Lazarus will not end in death. It happened for the glory of God, so the Son of God will receive glory from this. Listen, although Jesus loved Mary, Martha, and Lazarus, he stayed where he was for the next 2 days. Wait, because he loved them, he stayed where he was. Again, this doesn't make sense. Listen, God's ways are not your ways, and God's timing is not your timing. And they wanted a healing, but Jesus was instead going to do a resurrection. Because when he showed up in town, not only had he not healed Lazarus, but he had missed the funeral. And Martha came to him and said, Lord, if you would have been here, my brother would not have died. Let me update that. Jesus, you missed an opportunity. You blew it, Lord. We were bragging on you. We were telling everyone you would come through, and you show up late. Jesus says, Martha, your brother will rise again. Oh, I know, Martha says. I know in the resurrection of the last day, Jesus says, Martha, read my lips. No, he didn't say that, but he did say this. Martha, I am the resurrection and the life. He that believes in me, though he were dead, yet shall he live. And whosoever lives and believes in me shall never die. Then he followed up with this question. Do you believe this? Well, she didn't. Mary came and effectively said the same thing. And then Jesus walked up to the tomb of Lazarus and he said, Lazarus, come forth. And Lazarus did. The point of this is God allowed it for his purposes. So maybe it seems to you right now that Jesus is not hearing your prayer or that his delay is a denial. Understand, God may have a purpose. Why does God allow adversity in the life of the Christian? If you're taking notes, here's point number one. Suffering and adversity keep us humble. Suffering and adversity keep us humble. You see, when life gets hard, when adversity hits, we drop to our knees and we pray. Here's my question. Do you pray with the same intensity when all your needs are met? We should be as quick to give thanks as we are to come to God with our petitions and say, Lord, thank you. Right now, just think about all that God has given you. You have your home, you have, or your apartment, or I don't know where you live, but you have some place where you live and lay your head. You have your health, hopefully. You have your family, perhaps. You have salvation, of that I'm sure. Let's just all say thank you, Lord, right now. Thank you, Lord. He's so good to us, isn't he? So we need to pray. Number two, adversity teaches us eternal truths we would otherwise not learn. Adversity teaches us eternal truths that we would otherwise not learn. We try to avoid pain at all costs. You know, this is why I'm amazed at people who get tattoos. By the way, I'm not against tattoos. I'm fine with them. I went to get a tattoo. They said, you're too old and lame. Leave right now. But seriously, here's the reason I would never get a tattoo. It looks like it hurts. See, I don't like pain. And we're always looking for a way around pain. You know, I want to work out. I want to lose weight. But I actually, well, let's take out the workout part. I just want to lose weight because I'm in bad shape or I'm not in a good shape. Well, I'm in a shape. It's kind of like the shape of a pear. And people even call me the Lord's pear. And I don't appreciate that. So I want to get in better shape. So you talk to a trainer or somebody who's in good shape. You got to hit the gym, man. Hit the gym. Break it down. Build it up. No pain, no gain. Is there a way around this? See, we don't like to go through those things. But in a way, trials are like God's gym to break us down, to build us up. Pain reminds us of a deeper need. For instance, when I get hunger pangs, it reminds me it's time to eat. And my stomach works like clockwork. I mean, my stomach knows what time it is before my brain does. And it's time to eat. And so sometimes pain is allowed in our life to get our attention. Now, don't get me wrong, and I hope I don't seem to be overemphasizing suffering today. Because there's going to be many great days, many pain-free days, many days when there is no adversity at all. And we're thankful for those days. And I would encourage you, enjoy them. God even says in Scripture that he has given us richly all things to enjoy. So enjoy those things. But understand that adversity will come. Why do we go through these trials? Again, Acts 14:22. We must through many tribulations enter the kingdom of God. Here's a third reason we go through these trials and temptations. We have a new compassion for others in pain. When you go through adversity, you will have a new compassion for others who are in pain. Paul writes in 2 Corinthians 1:4, God comforts us in our troubles, listen, so we can comfort others when they're troubled, and we'll be able to give them the same comfort God has given us. The more we suffer for Christ, the more God will shower us with his comfort through Christ. So I would not go through what I went through losing our son if I could change history. I would bring him back in a heartbeat, but I can say this. God has given to me and my wife and our son a ministry we did not ask for, but a ministry we embrace. And it's a ministry of helping others who've lost loved ones. Okay, you know? Because I don't want to waste my pain. And if I can offer a word of encouragement, a word of hope to anybody who has gone through the worst tragedy imaginable, I want to do that and tell them that God will be there with them and God will walk through what they're going through with them as well. And if their loved one was a believer, the greatest hope of all, they will see their loved one again, because they're not just a part of their past, they're also a part of their future. That's our hope in Christ.

0: Such important insight today on a new beginning, on a challenging subject. The title of today's study is Why Do Christians Have to Suffer? Well, maybe you're facing some difficult challenges right now. You might not think of yourself as being particularly religious, but you feel like you could really use some help right about now. Well, Pastor Greg has a special message just for you.
1: Yes, sometimes God will let us go through hardship so He'll get our attention. The psalmist said, "Before I was afflicted, I went astray, but now I have kept your word." So maybe something's happening in your life that's caused you to look up, as in looking up to God, and you're saying, "Help." Listen, that's not a bad place to be. In fact, that's a really good place to be. It's been said when you get to the end of yourself, you get to the beginning of God. Do you feel like you're at the end of yourself right now? Then why don't you pray? In fact, I would like to lead you in a prayer. Maybe you've never prayed before. You don't even know how to start praying. That's okay. Prayer is just talking to God. Let me lead you in a simple prayer. You could pray it after me, in fact. And this is a prayer where you're asking God to enter into your situation, but more significantly, you're asking Christ to enter into your life. See, that's what being a Christian is. It's having Christ living inside of you. It's a relationship, not some religious thing. So if you would like a relationship with God, if you would like God to walk with you through your times of difficulty, you could pray this prayer after me right now. Just pray these words if you would. Lord Jesus, I'm scared and I need your help. And I'm asking you to enter my life. I'm asking you to forgive me of my sin. I know that you died on the cross for my sin and rose again from the dead. But I want to receive you now as my Savior and my Lord. So I invite you into my life and I choose to follow you from this moment forward. Thank you for hearing this prayer. And thank you for answering this prayer. In Jesus' name I pray. Amen.
0: 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And if you have just prayed that prayer along with Pastor Greg and you've meant those words sincerely, the Lord has heard you and has forgiven you of your sin. 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

0: Vision Christian Radio, Lauren Daigle, Let It Be a Hallelujah, Josiah Queen with Dusty Bibles. Rosalind Gabriel was on the 2020 program today. She's from World Vision, and she was talking about preventing disease post the Nepal flood.
1: Rosalind, right now, as things are looking from your end, you're hearing the latest update reports. Have you got any perception as to how things are unfolding right now?
2: Yeah, things fortunately are starting to move. With the first few days, we had a lot of issues and challenges with access to communities that have been completely cut off. The government's been working really hard to try to reopen some roads or share some of the routes for the back roads. And so we are starting to get things through to communities now. We have sent food for 900 family members. In one community that has been completely cut off. We arrived there yesterday. We've also arrived giving them kitchen kits, sleeping items, just temporary shelter, just so that they can, to help them to get through these initial phases.
1: Rosalind, what we're hearing, of course, is now a growing secondary threat to survivors, and that is that waterborne disease is an issue. What are your perceptions and your understanding of how serious that can be?
2: Yeah, so the communities along the riverside have been they were completely flooded and destroyed, and it's now caked in mud and sludge. People who go there come back with the description of not only the devastating sight but the smell as well, because there is a lot of decay and things that have been brought down through this flash flood. That's obviously going to create health hazards. There are people in crowded evacuation centres. There's limited water and sanitation, or sanitation in particular, and these are all precursors to illness. I heard yesterday in one of the centres that there's a lot of children who have got colds and flus, and just living in those close environments, health for children is a growing concern.
1: We're hearing somewhere in the vicinity of 10,000 households that are directly affected here, and 17,000 children. They're the ones who are in your sights right now. Are there particular things in the sorts of humanitarian kits and supplies that you're able to deliver that will help that sort of sanitation issue and protect those families?
2: Yes, definitely. We have added to our food kits, we've added water purification tablets. They will also come with the hygiene kits that we will be providing in the next few days, and dignity kits. We also provide dignity kits, which provide items for young girls as well, so that they can keep up their sanitation in these extremely difficult situations. So we are distributing all of those items.
0: And God bless the Ministry of World Vision. Rosalind Gabriel from World Vision in conversation today with Neil Johnson on the 2020 program, which returns tomorrow. Is technology neutral? A question asked by Brad Huddleston in TechWise, coming up in a moment.
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5: When the topic of technology abuse comes up, I often hear important people use the phrases, "It's all about balance." I limit my child's screen time. Technology is neutral. It's how you choose to use it. Those words are turning out to be empty. We've been repeating the cliches for years, yet digital addiction is nearing epidemic levels. Over 10 years ago, I wrote the following. I often speak to youth groups, and it's very common for some teenagers to text most of the time while I'm speaking. It has become clear why they came to the meeting, and it sure was not to hear me. The ones who are texting do not hear a thing I am saying. These students do not come to these meetings because they're spiritual events, but because they're social events. Nothing has changed, except now, instead of texting, many are on social media or playing video games while I'm speaking. Sincere attempts by some churches to incorporate technology within services have only exacerbated the problem. There is no balance when it comes to digital addiction. Limiting digital drugs is no more effective than limiting heroin. Technology is neutral until you turn it on.
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Nine Vision Sidewalk Prophets, Ben Fuller with Unbelievable and Micah Tyler singing Praise the Lord. It's been Greg Newman with you this afternoon. I'll be back with you tomorrow on that first day of spring. In the meantime, some great music, great programs ahead, all a part of Night Vision. Shelley, still in the chair for Mandy. She'll be in after the news.

0: now missing following the Nepal floods. Nelson Scott reports from Kathmandu.
1: Queensland mother Renee Spry was hiking a pilgrimage trail when an avalanche of mud, water and debris tore through the Nepal-Tibet border. She's the latest of the 43 missing Australians to be identified, as fears remain this number could increase. Australia has committed an additional $3 million in aid at the request of Nepal. Assistant Foreign Minister Matt Thistlethwaite says the government hasn't given up on finding the missing Aussies.
2: We're doing everything we can, working around the clock.
1: Meanwhile, around 900 workers are believed to be trapped inside five hydropower tunnels. Nepal says it's intensifying efforts to free the employees and has deployed around 10,000 defence personnel. Rescuers have reached the entrance of one tunnel and are beginning to clear debris.
0: Nelson Scott reporting. The federal government has announced privacy reforms to keep pace with technologies like AI and smart glasses. The changes will let people request the destruction of personal information from large digital platforms. Australians will also be able to block certain documents from being used in identity verification. Reptile experts are encouraging us to be vigilant about snakes, which are out and about earlier than usual amid a warmer end to winter. The Australian Reptile Park's Brandon Gifford says the early seasonal change started a few weeks ago.
3: The calls started coming in thick and fast about snakes around Sydney and the Central Coast on the move. And usually we do expect it for September, as you know, but as soon as we get to August, we're sort of still experiencing winter. But this year, they've started early. They're wanting to start feeding and breeding.
0: We're being reminded to keep doors and windows closed, remove debris from backyards and keep lawns well trimmed. Victorian Premier Ben Carroll says prisoners will help to fix the state's roads. With a target of doubling the number of potholes removed this year, supervised minimum security prisoners will be put to work on road maintenance. He's also promised to bring road maintenance back in-house for government to deal with the crumbling road network. A Myanmar Baptist pastor has been executed by the nation's military rulers without due process or trial, according to the Burma Research Institute. Reverend William had been lead pastor at the Chung Kung Baptist Church for 25 years in the overwhelmingly Christian Chin state. He was accused of supporting a state rebel militia opposed to Myanmar's military rulers. Government forces destroyed the church itself 5 years ago. The Free Church of Scotland has raised concerns about proposed laws to make it easier to access abortions from conception to birth in Scotland. It wants more protections and support for women facing crisis pregnancies. With nearly 19,000 terminations last year, pro-life groups say abortion is the largest single cause of death in Scotland. That's the latest news. Sport is next.
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0: To sport, and there's just 100 days until the West Test between Australia and New Zealand gets underway at Perth Stadium. Perth will open the series with a match taking place from the 9th of December to the 13th. All-rounder Cooper Connolly says he's excited to get back out on the pitch.
5: I guess summer's coming close, the footy season's ending, and I guess we're all looking forward to seeing Australian cricket back here in Perth. But yeah, it's super exciting. Everyone loves it when summertime comes around. It's always the fans show out for us and support us, whether it's in the Orange or it's for Australia. So yeah, we're looking forward to that.
0: The series then moves to Adelaide, Melbourne and Sydney. And in the NRL, Maroons halfback Sam Walker is in doubt for the finals after having surgery on his ankle. The Roosters playmaker went down against the Dolphins with a suspected syndesmosis injury. Club medics are yet to outline his return to play. That's the latest Vision National News. I'm Gareth Stafford.
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0: Time now for a look at the weather and the capital city forecasts for tonight and tomorrow. Sydney, a low of 12, then a sunny top of 26 degrees. Melbourne down to 11 overnight, a shower or 2 and 22. Brisbane 13 to 24 with a possible shower. Perth a low of 9, then a partly cloudy 19. Adelaide 12 degrees tonight, showers and 22 tomorrow. Hobart a low of 6, then a shower or 2 and becoming windy, a max of 19. Canberra dropping to 3 tonight, sunny and 20 tomorrow. Darwin 22 to 34 and sunny. 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
2: And it's lovely to be joining you for your Monday evening as I fill in for Mandy again. She's still not feeling well, so we do pray for her recovery. Some words from the Bible now in Revelation chapter 4, and this is a pretty full-on image of what heaven is like. You can read the whole chapter for yourself, but it's pretty full-on. It's really quite the picture. But Revelation chapter 4, verse 8, it's talking about God's throne, and it says, "Each of the four living creatures had six wings and was covered with eyes all around, even under its wings, day and night. They never stop saying, 'Holy, holy, holy is the Lord God Almighty, who was and is to come.'" This is Holy from C3 Music on Vision.

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Well, in Jesus, we can find peace and rest, even in the most crazy circumstances. The Bible talks about how God gives us peace that passes understanding, peace that you just don't get. It doesn't even make sense in the midst of your storm. God gives you peace. And that's what this next song is about. It's a newer take on a very old hymn. 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

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And hopefully as you're listening to that song, you are thinking about some of the reasons that you've got to bless the Lord. Some of the things you're grateful for, the things that He's given you and done for you in your life. We just have so much to thank Him for, don't we? We've got news coming up in just a few minutes. After that, focus on the family, looking at overcoming anxiety in your family, your faith, and life. 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But let's continue the worship hour now with Casting Crowns. 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
3: In this bulletin, families waiting for answers as Nepal rescue efforts continue. Sydney ferry strikes to impact on commuters, and the Queensland government rules out a preference deal. With more, I'm Gareth Stafford.

0: reporting. One Nation leader, Pauline Hanson, says attacks against her party risk fueling political violence. The Prime Minister claims the minor party is dangerous and divisive after it won a key by-election in Western Australia. One Nation took the state seat of Secret Harbour after it was held by Labor for 40 years. Senator Hanson says the government's reaction to the win was over the top.
1: I might have a difference of opinion with my policies and where we need to address immigration or cost of living or get rid of the climate change department, all this, but I don't incite violence. I have the right as a member of parliament and leader of a political party to put my policies across what I think needs to happen to turn the country around.
0: One Nation is now turning its focus to Victoria ahead of the state elections in November. Meantime, Queensland's Deputy Premier Jared Blay has ruled out any preference deals with One Nation. Speaking at the Labor annual conference, leader Stephen Miles claimed he'd be fighting an unholy alliance between the parties at the next state election. But Mr. Blay has responded to the remarks, saying the former Premier is just trying to distract the public from his own political failures. Sydney commuters who catch the ferry are being advised to prepare for disruptions. The Maritime Union is planning industrial action on Wednesday, including a five-hour work stoppage. Passengers should check for up-to-date information on the day. Britain's biggest annual Christian festival has been cancelled just hours into the event after a sign collapsed, killing a local pastor and injuring several other visitors. 35,000 people had booked to attend the weekend's sold-out Big Church Festival, which was set to feature some of the biggest names in Christian music, including Lauren Daigle, Cece Winans, and For King and Country. It's believed strong winds may have been a factor in causing the tragedy. Christian singer Rebecca St. James has told how her trust in God sustained her when she suffered multiple miscarriages after the birth of her first child. She's been blessed with three children aged 12, 8 and 5. The sister of For King and Country's Joel and Luke Smallbone has told Focus on the Family that being a parent had taught her about the depths of God's unconditional love. That's the latest news. Sport is next.
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0: To sport, and in cricket, Australian fast bowler Josh Hazlewood has conceded the Test series against Bangladesh earlier this month didn't go as well as the team had hoped. The visitors won the first test by 9 wickets, but Australia took the second by an innings and 51 runs. Hazlewood said one all wasn't the result they were looking for.
3: They were probably after 2-0, obviously. They're big points in the WTC as well, which is sort of a goal in the background for us at all times. But Bangladesh came out straight away and played some good cricket there in Darwin, so probably got us on the back for a little bit and just took us too long to get into the game. But I guess we showed what we can do in Mackay.
0: The Aussies now turn their attention to one-day series against Zimbabwe and South Africa. That's the latest Vision National News. I'm Gareth Stafford.
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0: Time now for a look at the weather and the capital city forecasts for tonight and tomorrow. Sydney a low of 12, then a sunny top of 26 degrees. Melbourne down to 11 overnight, a shower or two and 22. Brisbane 13 to 24 with a possible shower. Perth a low of 9, then a partly cloudy 19. Adelaide 12 degrees tonight, showers and 22 tomorrow. Hobart a low of 6, then a shower or two and becoming windy, a max of 19. Canberra dropping to 3 tonight, sunny and 20 tomorrow, going 22 to 34 and sunny. That's the latest news, sport and weather on Vision. 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
8: Yeah, filling in for Mandy Warmby this evening. She's still not feeling well, so we're praying for her recovery. G'day to you if you're listening from Marble Bar in Western Australia, Australia's hottest town. And you are part of the Vision family on 88 FM. Yeah, it is Australia's hottest town, and for good reason. It's pretty crazy. January and December temperatures often exceed 45 degrees Celsius, but it's actually got the world record for the most.

0: consecutive days above 100 degrees Fahrenheit. That's 37.8 degrees Celsius. That was 160 days above that temperature, 37.8 degrees, from October 1923 to April 1924. Marble Bar, it is definitely very warm. And tomorrow, for the first day of spring, it's going to be sunny and 38 degrees. Yeah, I told you, it's warm in Marble Bar. Sunny, 38 degrees, 20 degrees the minimum. And it's looking pretty similar for the foreseeable future in Marble Bar in the Pilbara region there of Western Australia. Some words from the Bible now. In John chapter 3, verse 16, it says, "For God so loved the world that he gave his one and only Son, that whoever believes in him should not perish but have everlasting life." That's from John chapter 3, verse 16. And now we jump into Focus on the Family.
1: For me, anxiety, it's kind of a constant thing. I fight it a lot, and it's just that persistent feeling that something's wrong, but I couldn't really tell you what it is.
2: When I'm anxious, I think about the situation over and over again, and I notice it more so in my chest with my heart racing a little bit.
3: When I get anxious, it's like I drank too much coffee. I mean, my mind is racing and I'm jittery.
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5: So at times when I get anxious, I get a little bit of heartburn that just kind of builds up in my chest and just kind of makes me feel a little sick and nauseous.
6: Well, I wonder if you can relate to any of those comments. And if you or someone you know does, and you're dealing with fear or worry or anxiety, hang on, because we've got some great help for you today on Focus on the Family with Jim Daly. Thanks for joining us. I'm John Fuller.
7: John, you can just look at the news. It seems like there's been a can of anxiety opened up. And I think spiritually speaking, it's true. I think we are a more anxious culture than we've ever been. And everything is causing us worry and doubt. And we've got to, as the Christian community, we've got to get a grip on this. I had a friend of mine who's a non-believer say, if you guys are worried, we should be really worried as the non-believers. Mm-hmm. Isn't that interesting? What are we projecting as the church in terms of our faith, our hope? And I don't mean that to sound like a guilt thing, because we have to deal with anxiety. We have it in our extended family. So we deal with this as well, like many other people are. I think the CDC report was as many as 50% of 15 to 25-year-olds are dealing with anxiety and depression. So this is something that is hitting almost everybody. And I think it's going to be a topic that will really equip you or help you directly. So stick with us today.
6: Yeah, this affects our family as well, Jim. And Jason and Tori Benham are here. We love having them here. They're going to share their own stories and experiences about dealing with anxiety, about the deep dive they've done into the Word of God in order to really provide hope and practical help. They're coaches, speakers, and authors, and they have a podcast called Beauty in Battle. They've written a number of books, and the one we're talking about today addresses this topic. It's called Unshakable, A Proven Plan to Crush Anxiety, Defeat Overwhelm, and Conquer the Fears That Freak You Out.
7: Jason and Tori, welcome to Focus on the Family once again. Good to have you, as always.
8: Thank you.
6: Love being with you guys.
7: Now, just for the viewers and listeners, you've been married how long?
8: 25 years.
7: 25 years. My wife would say this about watching football. If I just knew things about the player, I'd be more interested. Like, are they married? Do they have children?
8: Yes.
7: So how many kids do you have?
8: That's so true. We have four kids. Our oldest is 23, and then the baby is 15.
7: All right. Yeah. So you still got action.
9: Two and a half
7: home.
9: Years away from empty nesting, guys.
7: Yeah. Well, so you think.
8: Yeah, that's true.
7: Let's let them think that.
9: Empty nest happens
7: at
9: 18. Bounce back.
7: We're just going to let you live in that idea.
9: That's still my hope.
7: You know, anxiety, I set it up there. It does touch everybody and just about every family directly. And we've had it in our family and our extended family. First of all, when we're looking at anxiety, it's not fear. God gives us a sense of fight or flight that sometimes is survival. So what's that difference between fear and kind of debilitating anxiety? And I think you had
9: such a great question.
7: You had like a burglar or something.
9: Oh my gosh, we did. I'll tell you that story in a second. Actually, I'll have Tori tell you that story. She lived it probably even greater than I did. But fear is about a present or a past threat. Anxiety is a future threat. Anxiety is projecting fear into the future. And the specific fear is honestly the loss of control. So as we define anxiety in our book Unshakable, we talk about how fear is projected powerlessness. It's projecting powerlessness into the future. And we got that from the story where Jesus, remember when he was teaching the disciples and then he tells them, hey, let's get in the boat and go to the other side. And then he goes in to take himself a little cat nap. And then the wind and the waves, all of a sudden this massive storm comes up. And what do the disciples do? Well, they freak out. They're like, we're going to die. And you got to remember, these are professional fishermen. These are dudes who made their living on the sea. And yet they thought, we are going to die. And they woke Jesus up and they're like, come on, man, get up. And Jesus, what's the first thing that he does? He rebukes the wind and the waves. Then he turns around and he rebukes the disciples. Why? Because they required him to calm down what was on the outside before they were calm on the inside. And what they said to him reveals to us that they were operating not by fear alone, but by anxiety. They said, we are going to die. What does that mean? That means that we're not dead right now, but here's what's going to happen. This boat is going to tump over at some point, and we're all going to end up in the ocean, and we are going to sink to the bottom. We're going to black out, and we're going to drown. Like, they're projecting powerlessness into the future. We're not going to be able to control it. Jesus, don't you know this is happening to us? And so Jesus is like, stop all that. Can you imagine if Jesus woke up and he found the disciples rebuking the wind and the waves? But he would have commended their faith. So those guys were projecting powerlessness into the future, and Jesus actually rebuked them for it.
7: And I like that definition, but Gene and I have fallen into this little trap of binging on I Was Prey. This cable show.
9: Is it P-R-E-Y?
7: Yeah, P-R-E-Y.
9: Okay.
7: So it's about human beings that are out hiking or they're in the ocean and all of a sudden they're being eaten by a shark or gnawed on by a bear. So I would say, yeah, that's true. You wake up with the storm and you're freaked out for something the Lord knows. It shouldn't be something you're freaked out about.
8: Yes.
7: But I've watched enough of these shows with Gene to say if a grizzly is gnawing on my head, I am freaking out, and this is fear time.
9: For sure.
7: So there is time for fear. So take us to your story of your burglar.
8: Yes. Okay. So this was years ago. The kids were really small, and it was at the time we had our master bedroom on the top floor, and we had an alarm system, and because Jason traveled often, and I'm a naturally fearful person, and so I required that if he was going to be on the road that we had to have an alarm system, and so we had this alarm system. Jason's home, and in the middle of the night, I think it was like 2 a.m., we hear glass shattering. Your worst nightmare, right?
7: What's happening?
8: And just this huge bang followed by the alarm going off. And in that moment, Jason and I, jump to our feet. Your adrenaline is just kicking. And
9: it sounded like a fire truck in our living room. That's how loud the alarm was.
8: And Jason's reaction was to yell downstairs, get out. Like, that was his,
7: I'm coming for you.
8: Yes. Speaking.
7: That was good. You get points for that.
8: But then the funniest part was what followed is that this, I don't know, it was like a primal instinct. And he just like growled. He was literally like, scream. And he tells the kids to get into the bedroom. I'm already called 911 telling them what happened. We heard this loud bang and now the alarm's going off. They said, get into the master bathroom. So we lock ourselves in the master bathroom. We're on the phone with the police. We're like, okay, intruder is in our house. I mean, it's so scary. A bunch of police show up, all the lights, everything. And I'm looking out the window, watching them. They've got their flashlight. They're looking through the windows, trying to find where somebody came in. And then they, did they call up to the window?
9: We had the window open,
8: and they said, there's no sign of intrusion.
9: I had to give my man card over to them, and I'm up in the window, on the second floor, and I'm like, hey, we good? They're like, no signs of forced entry. You can come down.
8: Yeah.
9: So I'm like shaking, walking down the steps,
8: He walks down the steps to find that the
9: motion detector
8: like had just just fall to the ground and it shattered.
9: Yeah, that was the glass
8: off the wall. It fell off the wall and it shattered. Yeah. And so I'm upstairs. I'm like, I see Jason walk outside and start talking to the police. I'm like, are we safe? And everything's fine. False alarm.
7: Well, and some listening probably has, they've had the real deal where there's been an intruder.
8: Yeah.
7: So those things do happen. But what you took away from that is?
9: Well, our bodies are wired with an internal alarm system that should alert us to danger. Mm-hmm. So that alarm, had somebody truly broken in the house, the alarm would do its job. The problem is that when something else trips that alarm, And so what we say is that God created us to have fear, like we should. Okay, so Jim, going back to your example, if I'm walking in the woods and I see a grizzly bear, healthy fear, deal with it. Like run. Well, I don't know if you're supposed to run from a grizzly or not.
7: I think it's play dead with a grizzly.
9: Play dead. Gosh, okay.
10: Or you're supposed to get big and scream really loud.
8: Okay, oh, yeah. I think we should figure that out.
7: I don't think so with a grizzly.
10: I'm joking.
7: That's
10: a disclaimer
7: for anybody listening.
9: Oh, yeah. Or, you know, you're in Florida and you see an alligator, then maybe run. You know, right? That's healthy fear. But what anxiety does is anxiety doesn't play on reality. It plays on imagination. Uh-huh. Okay? It plays on whatever's in your mind. So anxiety then says, hey, I'm walking in the woods. There's going to be a grizzly. Yeah. I bet you there's going to be a grizzly. And now all of a sudden you're not walking through the woods anymore. You're leaving the path because of what anxiety is doing. It's now imagining that that fear is there.
7: Or in worst case scenarios, that anxiety has gripped a person so badly they won't go to the woods.
8: Yeah.
7: Right. Because they're already projecting, or they won't leave their home. Mm-hmm. They won't go grocery shopping. I mean, that is severe.
9: Yeah.
7: But I do want to pick up on that because I think the spiritual implication there of what you're saying is when real things happen, you know, whether they're assumed or actual, like your indicator, your sensor falling on the ground, mm-hmm. you guys didn't know.
8: Right.
7: Yeah. And you're reacting out of that adrenaline. Or if somebody's actually an intruder, those are normal things where anxiety and fear are pretty understood.
9: Yeah.
7: But the spiritual problem is when you're projecting out in the future, your future will be detrimental horrific or something like that. Speak specifically to the spiritual connotation of that because that's crippling in
9: and
7: so many ways.
9: Satan wants to do everything he can to keep you off the path that God put you on.
7: Yeah.
9: So he is going to do to you what he did to the disciples when they were in that boat. So here's the thing, you know, and I know at Focus on the Family, we talk to a lot of God followers. You have Jesus in your life. And if you don't, we talk to them too. Yeah. And I just ask you to get on your knees and ask Christ to come into your heart and have God as your Father. And you're going to find that not all things just work themselves out magically. You got some work to do, but God will definitely do something for you. But when we're talking to God followers, what you need to know is Jesus in your boat first? Hmm. Is he in your life? You know, is he on the path with you? Secondly, is he freaking out right now? And thirdly, who's really in control? But Satan wants you to not think about any of that. He wants you to focus on what could be in your life, and all of that is ruled by fear, not faith. So what faith does is it projects power into the future because we know who's on our boat. We know that we're walking according to what God wants us to. I mean, Jesus told the disciples, let's go to the other side. So they were walking in obedience. Look, if you're walking in disobedience, you should be freaking out about some stuff. Mm. But the spiritual connotation of this is all Satan is going to use projected fear to keep you off of the path. But you need to know Jesus isn't in your boat. And if he's not freaking out, you shouldn't either.
7: I think it's important. We've kind of laid the groundwork, but the hope there, it's hard for people that have chronic anxiety to hear, just don't perpetuate that anxiety into the future. It's easy to say, it's easy to hear, it's hard to do for people that have anxiety. So especially for the Christian community, I think you look toward 2 Corinthians 12 and the promise God is making us there, which is our only hope. I mean, when you get down to it, if you have that kind of stifling, crippling anxiety, you've got to get it into your heart that you're okay, that the Lord's going to take care of you, even through death.
9: Yeah.
7: May I say
9: that's right.
7: That regardless of what happens, and it is quite freeing to understand that not even death has a grip on us because we have a life, eternal life with the Lord after this. It's good to hear. It's comforting. But do we really believe it?
9: Yeah.
7: I mean, that's the core thing. So how does 2 Corinthians 12 comfort us? Let me read it because I don't want this to be a pop quiz on you. But it starts with, my grace is sufficient for you, for my power is made perfect in weakness.
9: Man, when I was at the height of my anxiety battle, the Lord brought that scripture home to me to just let me know it's okay. Like, you're in a weak spot right now. And, you know, I felt like sick. Very sick, and we'll get to share the story here in a little bit of what that all looked like. But when God came in and was like, you know what, my grace is sufficient, that my strength is made powerful in your weakness. Like in that moment, I was in such a weak state, and I really did find hope and comfort in that. You know, we've talked about this before on one of your other podcasts, where trust is a choice that you make and hope is the feeling that follows. You can't have hope if you don't first make the choice to trust. Mm. It came to a head for me in Vidalia, Georgia. And I remember that town in particular because, you know, it's the home of the sweetest onion ever made, Vidalia onions or whatever.
10: They're good.
9: And my brother and I, at this point, I had been speaking professionally for like a decade. Public speaking was not a problem for me. Just before I was to get on stage, about 5 minutes before, all of a sudden I started having hot flashes. Like, I started sweating. My head started spinning. I honestly thought that I was going to pass out. My heart was racing like out of my chest. I had no idea.
7: Did you think it might be the flu?
9: I thought
7: or something
9: it
7: like
9: felt
7: that.
9: Like I was having kind of a miniature stroke or heart attack
7: or
9: something.
7: Yeah, right. No, I'm serious. I mean, you like start really going, this isn't me. What's happening right here?
9: Yeah, and I'm sitting there and I'm literally holding on to the table. And I remembered somewhere in the confusion of all of this that if you feel like you're having low blood sugar, eat some sugar. And there was a piece of chocolate cheesecake, so I smashed that cheesecake.
7: That's my solution for everything.
9: Yeah, well, that didn't work. Oh. And I just started praying. And the only verse that I could think about was the Philippians 4 verse where it says, be anxious for nothing, but in everything by prayer and petition with thanksgiving, make your requests known to God. And I'm like, God, I got to go up here and speak in front of all these people. I can't pass out. So I was having this fear that I was going to pass out. And I walked up there on stage. And fortunately for me, I have a twin brother, and he was speaking with me that day. And I brought my glass of ice water up there with me. And I stood on stage, and David opened up, and I had my glass of ice water, and I started pressing it onto my head.
7: Oh.
9: And I was, because I was
7: to get recovery.
9: I'm going to pass out. Like, my knees were shaking, and it got to my part, and I started speaking, and it started to wane a little bit. It started to calm down, and I felt like the Lord was giving me some reprieve. We were able to get through a 45-minute talk, and I walked off of there, and I was wondering, what in the world did these people think about me drinking this cold water and pressing the glass against my head? We got done, and David was like, man, you look like a ghost up there. What was wrong with you? And I was like, I think I almost had a heart attack or something. I don't know. Well, I began to look back at that, and I realized that was a panic attack. Hmm. It was full-on anxiety attack.
7: Now, which you've never had before?
9: Never had before.
7: Yeah.
9: Never, ever. And I was not nervous to speak in front of people or anything like that. But the very thing that I was called to do, now I was struggling to do. And it hurt. It felt like somebody poured boiling lava on my chest while I got dropped 10 stories in an elevator.
7: Mm. Wow.
9: Like a feeling like that. And it was just awful, and it was a cluster mess. That was my first bout with anxiety.
7: Yeah, and then Tori, pick it up. I mean, you're like...
8: Yeah, I mean, it wasn't the Jason that I knew. Like, it was scary. It's scary to be someone who has never seen that before. And Jason is always, he's a very strong leader, and I look to him for a lot of security in my life. And he's always the strong one. I'm usually the one more crippled with fear and anxiety. Mm-hmm. And then I'm seeing this happen, and it's a little bit scary at first. You're like, oh, what is going to happen? And you can easily start to think to the future, like, how long is this going to last? What are we going to be okay? Is he going to be okay? And I remember just going to the Lord. One of the things that I'll never forget in that season was how Jason fought. He fought so hard to break free. This is where the book came from, was that fight. The book was birthed out of a fight to come free from this. And so I was watching him. He was waking up early in the morning and going out in the sunlight and just getting before the Lord and just hands open to the Lord, crying out to him. And I'm watching this, and I'm fighting with him inside, you know, in prayer and asking the Lord, what is my role? What do I need to do?
9: Because those feelings kept coming back. Mm-hmm. I kept, like, for the next like 3 months, I kept feeling like I'm going to pass out. I got to a point where I didn't even want to drive anymore, and I didn't want to public speak. I didn't want to do anything. Mm-hmm. And so she was watching me spiral.
7: This is a really personal question for you, Tori, but I would think you mentioned how much confidence you had in Jason, how much you depended upon him for that stability and being the rock, which allowed you a little bit of sway to, you know, have those emotional feelings. In this season, how did you process, my rock is not so solid?
8: Yeah.
7: And how did that impact you personally?
8: Yeah.
7: Like, did you have more fear? Like, what is happening? And
8: what does
7: this mean for me?
8: Yes. Yeah. I think it was a moment for me, though, where I knew that I had no other option but to depend on the Lord. Thank God that I knew where my strength comes from. And of course, in that moment, there were moments of shakiness of like, oh, what is this going to look like? But it was a place of desperation to where I knew where the only place to turn was be to the Lord. And so as I began to see, okay, this, what was happening. And I began to ask the Lord, like, what are you saying through this? What do you, like, we need you, like, we need you to tell us what to do here. And I remember one morning, Jason, he looked so frail. He looked like a shell of the man that he was. And he was sitting in front of our fireplace, because he was really cold, like even like his temperature, everything was off. And he was sitting in front of the fireplace with a blanket, and it was just not, it didn't even look like Jason. And I kind of get a little teary-eyed thinking of it, because it was hard to see him like that. And I can relate to so many other people out there that you're watching your loved one go through this. And it's sometimes I think it's almost harder for the person watching it from the outside, because it's not the person that you know.
7: Well, and it's scary.
8: Yeah, it's
7: like,
8: scary.
7: What is happening?
8: Yes.
7: And I have no control.
8: Exactly.
7: And neither does he.
8: Yes. Yeah, exactly. This man that is usually so in control and takes such reign of our home, it felt like he was slipping away. And so it was just before the Lord, God, what is going on? What do you need me to say to him? What are you doing? What are you saying? Speak. And I remember very clearly the Lord saying, you need to let him know that this soon shall pass. Like, this is not going to last a long time. You're going to be okay. And it's not going to be that much longer.
7: That takes a bit of courage.
8: Yeah, because I didn't know.
7: I mean, I'm like, and you got to go say this to him in a time when he's not himself and isn't feeling that.
8: Exactly.
7: So you're saying, hey, the Lord told me this will pass.
8: Yeah, and there's kind of a part of me that's like, I hope I heard that. Hope that was the Lord. Hope that's just not me. But I did. I went to him. I said, babe, I really feel like the Lord just said, this is not going to be much longer. This too shall pass. And you're almost through it. Don't let go. You keep fighting. You're almost through it.
7: That's incredible. Yeah. How'd that make you feel?
9: She gave me hope. Mm-hmm. I felt something lift in my spirit. Now, I had a lot of work ahead of me, and I want to tell you guys about it. But that day, I mean, when she offered hope to me like that, I felt like a lightning bolt in my body. You know, and you know, we were raised Baptist. We're not like, you know, the prophetic, all that kind of stuff, but I'm telling you, I felt like that was a prophetic
7: real
9: word
7: deal
9: for me. And I just felt it in my body, and that it was like the Lord was saying, there's a finish line to this. And that's when the Lord began to really do some stuff, and that's why I began taking notes, writing everything down I could about anxiety. But let me just tell you about how bad it got. Those feelings that I had before I was speaking at that place, it happened so bad. I passed out once in church, literally just sitting there. Somebody was giving a testimony, and they started talking about some accident that they had, and I'm not good with talking about bodily fluids, specifically blood. They started talking about that. I literally just passed out right in church. And so then now I started having a fear of passing out. And I'm like, oh my gosh, I almost passed out when I was on stage. I was speaking at Liberty University. And I was on stage there and at one of their business class. It wasn't in the big chapel, but it was at one of their business chapel classes. Almost passed out there. I had to have them bring me a chair. I had to sit on it. Now, remember, I had already been speaking for a decade. I'm confident. I'm not scared to speak in front of anybody at any time. I'm not scared to drive. And now I don't want to do either of these. But it got to a point where I didn't even want to travel to Nashville, Tennessee from Charlotte to go see my son's basketball game. Like there was when my family would go out to dinner, I'm like, there was all of my feelings were gone.
7: Right.
9: It was like, it was burnt. It was charred. I wasn't mad or angry. I was just done. And for the first time in my life, I understood what depression must feel like.
7: Wow.
9: And I had, at that point, had businesses that ran themselves, investments, happily married, healthy kids, financial freedom, everything that you could want. And yet I felt done. And I just want to encourage some listeners right now that you feel done. That's exactly where God wants you, because he's going to build you right back up. And I felt at that moment, if I continue to feel this way, I would rather not live.
7: That's dangerous ground.
9: It's very dangerous ground. Now, I wasn't, you know, ruminating on suicidal thoughts or anything, but I did feel like I just don't want to continue to feel this. And it was at that moment I was in front of the fireplace, shell of a man. Tori came up and gave me hope. So that's why we speak to people who have somebody in your life that's got anxiety. Give them hope.
7: That's the thing.
9: Be patient with them.
7: Yeah.
9: you know.
7: Well, this has been a great start. We're going to come back next time, keep the discussion going, and bring more of that hope and structure and how to think through these things. So if you're in that spot, I think we've laid the groundwork as to what might be occurring in your heart and your soul and in your life. And we want to be here for you. So get in touch with us. Get this great book, Unshakable, A Proven Plan to Crush Anxiety, Defeat Overwhelm, and Conquer the Fears That Freak You Out. I can think of 10 people that need this just in my life. Mm.
9: And that brings to conclusion part one of our conversation with Jason and Tori Benham. And they've been sharing stories and insights from a book they've written called Unshakable, A Proven Plan to Crush Anxiety, Defeat Overwhelm, and Conquer the Fears That Freak You Out. Look for a copy of that book at your favorite bookstore or online retailer. 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

0: Vision Christian Radio, that's Katie Nicole with When I Fall. And before that, a discussion on Focus on the Family, all about overcoming anxiety in your family, faith and life. Because the reality is Christians suffer. There's no promises in the Bible saying that once you become a Christian, everything's going to be sunshine and rainbows and lollipops. There's nothing of that in the Bible. God promises to be with us in our suffering, but we're still going to have to suffer. And Greg Laurie is addressing that challenge. Why? Why do Christians have to suffer on A New Beginning? He started that discussion today. He's going to be continuing it again tomorrow. It's worth listening to. Today's episode is available for podcast now. Tomorrow, well, you're just going to have to wait till tomorrow. We air it early in the morning and also in the evenings from 4 p.m. in Western Australia. That's 6 p.m. Eastern time for A New Beginning with Pastor Greg Laurie.
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0: Consumed by fire, that's whole wide world. You're on Vision Christian Radio. We're about to get into Freed People with Adam Ramsey, and he's working his way through Romans. He's in chapter 4 tonight, looking at faith. He's saying that faith isn't simply admiring a chair that's in front of you. It's the act of actually transferring your whole weight onto it. It's a good thought, isn't it? You can't just go, oh, that's a nice chair. Isn't it lovely? It's a really pretty chair. Faith is actually sitting on the chair. He's going to expand on what he actually means by that next on Vision.
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3: Welcome to Freed People. Each day, we bring you the good news straight from God's Word in a way that is engaging, practical, and above all, Jesus-focused. As he closes Romans 4, Pastor Adam Ramsey shows a faith that doesn't deny the circumstances, but defies them. Because it isn't about how strong your faith is, it's how strong the one your faith is in.
4: And the point here is that Abraham is against all possibilities of hope. He still trusts the promises of God to call into existence that which does not exist. And so it says in verse 19 that he did not weaken in faith when he considered his own body, which was as good as dead. Thanks, Paul, for your bedside manner. Since he was about 100 years old, or when he considered the barrenness of Sarah's womb. No unbelief made him waver concerning the promise of God. But he grew strong in his faith as he gave glory to God, fully convinced that God was able to do what he had promised. Abraham looked to God, and that faith was counted as righteousness. And in the face of hopeless circumstances, what did he do? He continued to look to the God who brings life out of death, to the God who brings into existence that which did not yet exist. And this is so important. It says that by doing so, he actually grew in his faith. He grew strong in his faith as he gave glory to God. Now, when we give glory to God, it's not because God is lacking glory and we need to fill him up because he's got low self-esteem. Now, when we give glory to God, all we're doing is entering into reality. Because God deserves all the glory. God is worthy of all the glory. When we give glory to God, we're entering into the reality of things. And as we give glory to God, that is, we look away from ourselves to him and the promises that he has made, fully convinced that he will do every single thing he has purposed and promised to do. We actually grow in our faith. And I don't know what you're facing today, but this is so important for every one of us. Abraham's faith did not deny his circumstances. He didn't pretend that he wasn't a very old man incapable of having children. He didn't just put on a good face and go, well, you know, there'll be something that if I just speak it into existence, or if I just work it up, or if I just manifest it or whatever, and just pretend that reality is unreality. He didn't do any of that. He totally acknowledged the hopelessness of the situation. But Abraham's faith, while it did not deny his circumstances, it did defy his circumstances by refusing to be defined by his circumstances instead of the promises of God. And where might you and I need to believe that today? Because biblically speaking, we grow strong in our faith as we worship our way through the lived ambiguities that come with circumstances in our lives, fully convinced that God is God, that God is on the throne, that God is sovereign, that God is good, and that God will do exactly what he promised to do. And all of my hope is not in me and my ability to work something up, but in him and what he has done for me. And so faith is moving all of our chips over onto Jesus, saying, it's you or bust. It's you or nothing. There's nothing I can add to it. There's nothing I can top it up with. It's you or nothing. It's all you or it's all nothing. Verse 22, and that is why his faith was counted to him as righteousness. In the midst of hopelessness, he looked to the promise of God. That's why I love Martin Lloyd-Jones's words about faith. And Martin Lloyd-Jones says that faith is the refusal to panic. Faith is the refusal to panic. Why? Because we're fully convinced that God is able to do what he had promised. And the words that was counted to him, Paul turns the camera to us now, were not written for his sake alone, but for ours also. And it will be counted to us who believe in him, who raised from the dead Jesus our Lord, who was delivered up for our trespasses and raised for our justification. And Paul here links, and we'll explore this some more next week, our justification and the resurrection of Jesus and the new life that Jesus came to give. And he's basically making a point here that the resurrection of Jesus vindicates the full payment that Jesus' blood had made for our justification. If Christ had not been raised, then the payment was not accepted and we are still in our sins. But because Christ has been raised, all who are in him, not by works or by the law or by circumcision or by tradition, but by faith and faith alone, they have received life in his name. And the future of Jesus is the future that they will share in. That's what is meant by faith. And to wrap this all together, biblically speaking, what matters most is not the presence of belief or the presence of faith, but the object of our faith. I want to make this as plain as I can. Real faith, saving faith, justifying faith. Our faith is in the promise of God that is revealed perfectly in the person of Jesus. It is us believing in what he has done and what he said he will do, and whenever we're facing circumstances in life that look hopeless, where we're led to despair or anxiety or fear, or we come to the end of ourselves, faith is refusing to panic and resting the weight of your life upon the Lord Jesus. Think of it like this. Maybe Zazu, could you please, Pastor Zazu, would you pass me a chair if you would be so kind? Thank you, sir. If I were to take this chair and just pop it here in the middle of the stage, many of us, we go on a journey spiritually where we start to wonder, maybe there is something more to life. Maybe Jesus actually is who he claimed to be. And we start to like look around and sort of inspect the sturdiness of this Jesus, of Christianity, and we're looking, we're wondering, can this hold the weight of my life? And that's good. And if that's where you are, we're so glad that you're here and that you're taking seriously what it means to take Jesus at his word, But this is not yet faith. Nor is faith us going, I believe the chair exists. I believe in the existence of a chair, and I believe that that chair is a good chair. It would probably hold me up, actually. It seems solid. That is not yet faith either. To just name the existence of, I mean, James says even the demons believe that, that Jesus is God, that Jesus died on the cross for sinners. None of that is yet faith. Now, faith is not exploring the trustworthiness of the chair, although that's a good part of many of our journeys, nor is faith acknowledging there is a chair and that chair exists and everyone needs to maybe come and rest on the chair. Faith is the moment. We transfer the weight off of our own two feet onto the chair to uphold us. Here is the faith that Abraham believed. That is, he rested the weight of his life upon God and it was counted to him as righteousness. Here is the faith that as we believe, there's a transfer of trust. No longer am I trusting in my feet to uphold the sum of my life. I'm trusting in the chair to hold me up. And I want you to notice something here. It actually doesn't take a lot of faith to do this. And maybe some of you have been wondering, I've still got questions, I've still got doubts, I've still got things I'm working through. Welcome to everyone. It doesn't take a lot of faith to trust myself to this chair to hold me up. Because what's important is not the strength of our faith. What is important is the object of our faith. Is the chair able to do what a chair is meant to do? Is God able to do what God has promised to do? And faith is simply taking God at his word and resting the weight of your life upon him. Like the beautiful old hymn goes, my hope is built on nothing less than Jesus's blood, my righteousness. I dare not trust the sweetest frame, but wholly lean on Jesus's name. On Christ the solid rock I stand, all other ground is sinking sand. And it is there in the name and the person and the cross and the resurrection and the promises of Jesus. It is there that there is a sure foundation to uphold your life. All of the good and the bad and the ugly and the dark parts we want to tuck away. Only Jesus can hold up the sum of your life. And in him, you receive the declaration, not guilty. And so maybe today, there's people here that you just needed to hear it's not actually how strong your faith is, it's how strong the one your faith is in is. And to come to him who gives life to the dead, him who calls into existence that which is not, him who justifies the ungodly, him who is able to do what he has promised, him who raised Jesus from the dead, Jesus our Lord, and delivered him up for our trespasses and raised him for our justification, and to rest your life upon him. Jesus
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0: Vision Christian Radio, that's Jamie McDonald with Ain't No Way. Hey, it's Shelley with you for your Monday night. Great to be with you. A little sad that we don't have Mandy Warby here. She's still feeling unwell, so do pray that she gets better quickly. But also, we don't want her germs in the office, so we kind of want her to stay away until she's not going to spread any germs as well. Oh, gee, we love Mandy, and we do miss her here on Night Vision. We're about to jump into today with Jeff Vines, and he's talking about marriage and the complexities of divorce and God's unwavering love. He's going to look at the importance of forgiveness, the impact of choices, and the need for a Christ-centered relationship. Looking at the metaphor of marriage in Scripture, he's going to look at the fact that God understands the pain of broken covenants, and he's offering hope and healing for new beginnings. That's coming up next on Today with Jeff Vines.
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6: This is my favorite part of the message, just the end. And I guarantee you, there are some of you who have been in church for 20, 30 years and you've never seen the scripture. As you go through the Old Testament, now remember the context? We're saying that there can be life after divorce and fractured relationships, and there can be completeness and wholeness and a life well lived. And all through the Old Testament, what is the number one metaphor used to describe God's relationship with his people? Marriage. I betrothed you. The bride, the bridegroom. And even through the New Testament, still a primary metaphor.
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3: Hello, welcome to Today with Jeff Vines. Thanks for joining me again for more messages from Pastor Jeff. And in this episode, he's continuing to look at marriage. God wants our marriages to work, but unfortunately, sometimes that just doesn't happen. Pastor Jeff's message is on divorce, the reasons it happens, and specifically what Jesus said about it. And it gets us thinking seriously about who we enter the covenant of marriage with. No matter your relationship status, there's something in this for all of us. Let's hear the rest of this message now with Pastor Jeff.

0: Nobody wanted your marriage to work out more than God, but God is not going to make your husband or wife do anything they don't want to do. Ultimately, the freedom of choice is up to us. In the same way that Jesus offers salvation to all who call on his name, reconciliation can happen in every marriage when there are two people who want it to work. By the way, if your marriage is in trouble right now and you've not gone through the divorce, you know, you can save it, but it takes both of you. If one wants and the other has no interest, you're beating your head against the wall. It takes two people who want this marriage to work, which is why it's important to marry somebody who respects the covenant of marriage from the day one. Number one, you got to forgive your spouse. Number two, you got to make your peace with God. Number three, don't give up on marriage. Listen, you had a bad marriage. I don't know why it ended, but it did. And regardless of the reason it ended, you're on the other side of it now. And God loves you, and I'm going to show you how much just in a moment. But don't give up on marriage. Don't give up. What, Pastor Jeff, are you saying that God may send me someone? Yes, I am. There might be somebody out there for you. The Bible says, remember the first malediction, it is not good for man to be alone. It is not good for woman to be alone. The reason you desire a soulmate, the reason you desire somebody is because you're created in the image of God. You've actually made like that. Did you know that? You say, oh, phew, I went through one marriage. No way I'm going to go through another one. Don't give up on marriage. I asked my wife once, I said, what would you do if I died? Would you remarry? That's a stupid question to ever ask a spouse. I just want to say. And first she said, no, I'd just sit home and cry all day for the rest of my life. And I said, no, really, would you? And she goes, no, there's no way I could train two children up in the way they should go. Don't give up on marriage. But at the same time, you have to make sure that you're not waiting on God. God's waiting on you. Because there's no way he's going to put you in another relationship. Remember, 70% of marriages that happen after a first marriage is broken up end in divorce again. And before God can trust you for this to happen again, there's a few things you got to do. Number one, have you assessed your responsibility in the breakup? There are usually three sides to a divorce: his side, her side, and the real side. All of us are culpable to some degree. The role you played in the breakup may be minimal, but it's still there. And before you're ready for another relationship, it is best to find out what you're bringing into this new one. Walk over and sign up for marriage counseling. Have a marriage, somebody that will walk you through life coaching and marriage and help you discover some of the things that are in you that make it difficult to be married to you. I know for me, I'm a very difficult person to be married to. Thank God my wife made a covenant. All right, I'll use Dr. Phil. I know you like him. Until you do an autopsy on your last marriage, you are bringing the dead body into the next one. He's right. You got to do an honest assessment. Now, here's the second one. And I know some of you are going to say, well, you're a pastor, you have to say this. I just got to tell you, you know, I love you and Jesus loves you. And man, I want you to know what it is to have the abundant life here. I do. But I got to ask you some serious questions from time to time. And this is one of them. I don't get it. How can you call yourself a Christ follower and sleep with your boyfriend or girlfriend that you're not married to? What are you doing? Why? Okay, I guess what you're doing is saying, well, in this one area, I'm not going to obey God. I'm going to go at it on my own. Why would you do that as a Christ follower? Because you understand that when he gives parameters, it's for you to live the best life possible. So why would you violate somebody that you trust? That's the thing about God. A God who would send his son to die for you is trustworthy. I don't understand it. Jesus was clear on this, even in Matthew 19. We looked at it last week. Haven't you read? He replied that at the beginning, the Creator made them male and female. So it goes all the way back to Genesis 2. And then he says, for this reason, a man will leave his father and mother, be united. There's that word cleaving. Make a public declaration of unrelenting, undying love publicly. And until you do that, you're not married to his wife, and the two will become one flesh. Do you see the order? The public covenant happens first, and when you're married and you've made that commitment, then the two become one. So I don't get it. Can God trust you if he sends you somebody else that you're going to remain pure in your sexuality? And if you say, well, I don't think he can trust me in that, well, then why would he send you somebody? He would be an enabler. It amazes me when people say to me, Pastor Jeff, you don't get it. I'm getting a little older now. My options are limited. And if I don't sleep with him or her, the relationship won't keep going. That's not the one you want anyway then. And here we are again. You're taking matters into your own hands and you're telling yourself that you're smarter than God in this area. What's really disheartening about that, folks, is that we've already said in our Blessed Life series that whatever you take, if you take, no matter how big or how small it is, and you give it to God, what happens? It's supposed to just grow and develop and run over because you've given that thing to God. If you want God to open the windows of heaven and bless your finances, bless your relationships, bless your job, bless whatever it is, if you want something small to grow and just keep heaping over and over, running over and filling into your lap, then that is the thing you have to give to God. If you don't give your relationships and purity in those to God, then why do you expect him to open the windows of heaven and pour out blessings on you? You've already said you're going at it your own way. So young single guys, you're sleeping with your girlfriend, you're not married to her, and you want God to involve himself in your life, in your relationships, forget it. You still go to heaven, still forgiven by the cross of Jesus Christ, yeah, but forget it. God is not an enabler. You want a second relationship. Okay, you've been through the fracture of one, and now you're going to sleep with this new man or this new wife, and you want God to honor you. Forget it. It doesn't work like that. Are you saved? Yeah. We go to heaven, yeah, through the blood of Jesus Christ, yeah. But you're entering into what is known as willful sin. You're saying, I know what is right, but I'm going to do this my own way. I'm just saying, don't expect God to come down, open the windows of heaven, and start pouring out his blessings on you. The person that you're thinking about marrying the second time, are they Christ-centered? Well, no, but he's really handsome. She's really pretty. And like I said, Pastor Jeff, my options are limited. You know what you're doing? You're taking it into your own hands again, and you're not learning any lesson from the first time, which is why 70% of second marriages end in divorce. I want to help you, and I want you to recover, and I want you to have the life God wants for you. But you've got to forgive your spouse. You've got to not give up on marriage. You've got to make your peace with God. And part of that not giving up on marriage is remain pure until the marriage. And then the gift is yours. Until then, it's stolen waters that do not belong to you. And you'll give an account. You will give an account. And then fourth and finally, remember that God knows your pain. This is my favorite part of the message, just the end. And I guarantee you, there are some of you who have been in church for 20, 30 years and you've never seen this scripture. As you go through the Old Testament, stay with me. Now remember the context. We're saying that there can be life after divorce and fractured relationships, and there can be completeness and wholeness and a life well lived. And all through the Old Testament, what is the number one metaphor used to describe God's relationship with his people? Marriage. I betrothed you. The bride, the bridegroom. And even through the New Testament, still a primary metaphor. The problem is, the Bible says that even though God loved his people, according to the book of Hosea, chapter 4, verse 1, hear the word of the Lord, you Israelites, there is no faithfulness, no love, no acknowledgement of God in the land. And then he goes on to describe the depth of his love for his people in Hosea chapter 11. When Israel was a child, I loved them, and out of Egypt I called my son. It was I who taught Ephraim to walk, taking them by the arms. I led them with cords of human kindness, with ties of love. To them, I was like one who lifts a little child to the cheek, and I bent down to feed them. He's saying, I loved my people to such a degree. I nourished them. I taught them. I grew them up, and I held them in my arms. But their response to me was this. Next verse in Hosea, a spirit of prostitution is in their heart. They do not acknowledge the Lord. Now, what was God's response? This is going to shock a lot of you. God's response can be found in Jeremiah 3:8 when he said, I gave faithless Israel her certificate of divorce and sent her away because of all her adulteries. You know what God is saying? To all divorcees, you have something in common with God. He's trying to say to you that he knows what it's like to have somebody break their commitment, covenant, and vow. He knows what it's like to be in a relationship with hard-hearted people. He knows what it's like for somebody to break their marriage vows. He knows what pain and betrayal are like. And he's saying to all of those who have been through divorce, He knows your pain. He knows your frustration. But hold on. There's another message. Someone has written that if you know the story about Hosea, you know that he was a prophet of God and God required him to marry who? A prostitute, Gomer. And he did, because God wanted to use his life as a vivid picture and imagery of what God's relationship had become with Israel, that of a lover and a prostitute. And so one day some men are coming back. They've just been to the brothel to enjoy the pleasures of Hosea, the prophet's wife. And they meet him on the road as he's going to the temple. And they look at Hosea shaking their heads and they say, Hosea, we can't figure you out. I mean, we've just come from the brothel, enjoying the pleasures of your wife, all of us. And now here you are getting ready to go to the temple. Tell us something. How on earth is it that a man like you could be hooked up with a girl like that? And Hosea's response is, I'll tell you what, I'll answer your question if you answer mine first. Yes? He said, tell me how a God like that could be hooked up with a people like us. It's God's way of showing us he knows what it's like to be betrayed. He knows what it's like to suffer the consequences of an unfaithful spouse. And it wounds my heart to a great degree to know that in the church for years, we have separated people into two categories. On one hand over here, you have the superior non-divorced first-class Christians. And over here, you have the inferior, beat-up, divorced second-class Christians. And I'm saying to you, that is theologically errant and it is spiritually damaging. Because according to the word, we are all divorcees. We've all been unfaithful to God. And there's no first class and second class citizens. We're all in the same boat. We're adulterers. We turn to idols other than God. We are unfaithful to the God who loves us so much. And there are times in our life when we give worship, ultimate worth to something or someone other than God. We have all been unfaithful. And it's God's way of saying, so if you're going to treat divorced people different than undivorced people, then you better understand something. We're all divorcees, all of us. Now, let me say something. Number one, some of you before you leave here need to repent. You need to repent because you made a covenant with your wife or husband and you broke it. And in God's eyes, that's serious business. You understand? You didn't leave your husband or your wife because he beat you or she beat you. Or he was a drug dealer. You left just because you wanted to move on. You had troubles and you didn't want to work with them. It's all about you. That marriage probably could have been saved, but it wasn't. So you need to repent. Now, I want you to know something. If that's you, there's forgiveness through the cross. The same cross is going to heal those who are the object of a broken relationship is the same cross that's going to forgive you for inflicting pain on somebody. It should have never been inflicted. Maybe you left your wife for another woman. Maybe you left your husband for another man. You broke your covenant. Repent. But when you do repent today at the cross, then don't bring it up again. It's over. God loves you and God restores you through the power of the cross. Do you understand? There's another group in the room though. You need healing because you did not want your marriage to end. And your husband cheated on you, your wife cheated on you, or something happened where the fracture came, the poison was so deep, amputation was necessary to save the lives of you and your children. What you need to do is feel the freedom and the healing that the cross brings. It not only frees from guilt, but it frees from the power of sin over your life. Embrace the freedom. Forgive your spouse, make your peace with God, don't give up on marriage. And know that God knows what it is to hurt like you're hurting and bring it to the cross before you leave and let it go. In heaven's name, let it go and let tomorrow be a new day and a new life. You can't go back and undo what's undone. You can't go back and break up the marriage of your spouse and reconcile. That's not what your job is. He or she's already gone on with their life. You got to go on with yours. Move on and let God heal you and look forward to what tomorrow might bring. And then there's a third category. The number one cause of poverty in America is fathers who father children and then leave the home and leave the single mom to take care of those kids without any financial assistance. Let me tell you something. Listen to me. Don't you dare call yourself a Christ follower if you fathered 3, 2, 1 child and you're gone now and you pay no attention or no resource to that child. Okay, you got another marriage. I understand that. But those children are still yours and you are responsible for those kids. One of the reasons our government and our land is in such physical and such spiritual and such economical disarray is because we are expecting the government to do stuff we're supposed to be doing. You fathered those kids. They're yours. You take care of them. They're your children. Oh, but my wife cheated. Okay, you divorced. It didn't work out. But they're still your kids. Don't blame the kids. They're still yours. Let me tell you how serious this is in Scripture. There's a verse in the book of James that says this, but anyone who won't care for his own relatives when they need help, especially those living in his own family, has no right to say he is a Christian. Wow. Wow. That's pretty serious. So if you're in this room and you call yourself a Christ follower and you've got kids somewhere out there that you're not supporting or helping, start writing the check Monday morning. And just because the government only requires you $150 a month, that's a joke. You go and do the right thing, not the legal thing. Because I guarantee there's some children somewhere that need your help if you're not helping. God hates divorce, the Bible says, because of what it does to people. But he also knows that there's forgiveness at the cross, there's redemption at the cross. And God then would make a covenant with his people that would never end. I'm telling you, if you've been through divorce and fractured of a relationship, there is hope on the other side, man. God loves you, forgives you. You got to move on now. Move on. If you caused it, if you were the brunt of it, move on. And if you will, you can have new life. I want you to meet somebody who did that just quickly. Just quickly.
1: My husband and I were married for about 14 years. Before problems started. And we got along really well. We enjoyed raising our girls together. I found out 5 years later, which it was a long, kind of tough time, that he had cheated on me. And because of that, his attitude towards me changed. He started acting like there were problems with me. And so that was really tough for my security, my self-confidence, affected my daughters because they saw it happening. And so I finally filed for divorce. It turned my girls' world upside down. They understood it because they knew the reason for it because they had heard of the fighting, but it was so tough. They were in high school. One of the things that I am very aware of that the divorce caused was my lack of trust, because I trusted my husband to be married for the rest of our lives. We made a promise, and it was really hard when I realized he hadn't kept his promise, and it is a struggle sometimes to believe in God's promises because of it. So that's a struggle that I have. Once we started coming back to church and I watched my girls accept Christ, I think I started just forgiving my ex-husband, forgiving myself for turning my back on God. I feel that God can use me more right now because I'm single. And that's okay. I'm okay with that because my relationship with God is just so much better right now.
0: That's all right. I am extremely proud of the woman that Kathy has become. And she's on our staff here and she volunteers a lot back in the tech booth. But it is amazing how she's overcome, and she can't tell you the whole story, and she wouldn't on the screen, but it's amazing what she has done and how far she's come. And I'm just saying to you that everybody who's been through a rough divorce, that God says that he will heal you if you will let him, and it happens at the cross. Father, I thank you so much for the power of your love. Thank you for the power of this text. And as we spend a couple of weeks on Matthew 19, reminding ourselves of the covenant that we make, of the purpose of marriage being that companionship, and the reality that we have so much power in our marriage to encourage, to love, to equip, to send our spouse out into the world with confidence and love and care. At the same time, as though we have the power to encourage, we also have the power to discourage. And sometimes those relationships that were meant to last forever become fractured. And in some cases, as you've shown us in Matthew 19, amputation is necessary to save a life. And I pray right now for all those who are single that they would have heard these messages well, and they would file them for the day that they will need to bring them out, that they will remember the importance of remaining pure in their intimacy and sexuality, that they will remember that it is important to find somebody who understands the whole idea of covenant and Christ-centeredness, so that when the rough times come, and they will at least have somewhat of a greater chance to hold the marriage together. I thank you and praise you for our time together in Jesus' name. Amen.
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Vision Christian Radio, that is Victorian artist Justin Michael with Did You Don't Worry. Well, of course, we were talking all things Dolly Parton last week. After her passing, a lot of people have things to say, lots of tributes as well. Natalie Grant is another of those. She said, I'm so grateful that our paths crossed and that I got to experience, even briefly, the woman behind the legend. Yep, Natalie Grant once got to do a duet with Dolly Parton with this classic old song, Have a Little Talk with Jesus. Have a listen to this.

That's Natalie Grant with Dolly Parton a few years ago. And let's have a listen to Natalie Grant without Dolly Parton. This is Who Else on Vision.

0: Vision Christian Radio. That's Ryan Stevenson with Again. Well, we're about to jump into Foundations with Mandy Warby, and she's doing a series at the moment on some of the people groups that are mentioned in the Bible. She's done some on the Essenes, the Sanhedrin, and at the moment, the Levites. Who were the Levites? Well, it's the tribe of Levi. It was a tribe that was set apart from the others for a very specific task. We're going to continue that conversation next on Foundations.
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4: Families of the Levites were responsible for transporting the tabernacle and its furniture. The tribe of Levi actually had three primary family divisions. They were the families of Keot, Gershon and Merari. They had a huge job.
3: Foundations, understanding the Jewish foundations of our Christian faith. With Robbo Robinson and Mandy Warby.
5: In the last program, we started learning about the Levites, the tribe from the Hebrew nation that was chosen by God to be a priestly tribe to serve him wholeheartedly and minister to the rest of the nation. The priests who served God came from the Levites, but only the family line of Aaron. So what did the rest of the Levites do?
4: Yeah, it's a good question, isn't it? Because you just tend to think Levites and priests, but they weren't the same thing. Mm. Priestly, I guess you could say, but not the priests themselves. So, okay, last time we discovered that it was probably the golden calf incident that set apart the Levites as God's chosen tribe to be this priestly tribe to the rest of the nation.
5: And, of course, we also know that Aaron's family line was the bloodline that produced the priests who performed sacrifices and rituals in the tabernacle and later on in the temple. But what about the rest of the families? I mean, there certainly were more of, you know, the tribe of Levi than just that one family line. What did they do?
4: In the wilderness wanderings, the families of the Levites were responsible for transporting the tabernacle and its furniture. And the tribe of Levi actually had three primary family divisions. They were the families of Keot, Gershon, and Merari. The family of Keot, they would transport the Ark of the Covenant and the accoutrements and stuff inside. The family of Gershon, they carried all the curtains. Can I just say, you think, gee, they got it easy? Those curtains were huge.
5: Yeah.
4: They were gigantic.
5: Yeah, they were.
4: Oh, huge. Then the family of Merari, they carried all the beams and the sockets and the bars. So can I just say, between the three of them, they had a huge job.
5: Yeah.
4: And of course, the scripture doesn't say how many times the cloud upped and moved.
5: That's
4: so
5: right.
4: We don't know how many times they had to set this thing up, pack it all away and transport it.
5: Every time the spirit moved, it was like, okay, here we go again.
4: Not again. Okay, so the three families that I just mentioned were family lines. And in each of those family lines, there were other families as well, making the tribe very big. When they were selected to serve as a priestly tribe, God said that they were not allowed to be numbered like the rest of the tribes. So we don't know exactly what their numbers were, but they were a lot.
5: Well, that's mentioned in Numbers chapter 1, verses 49 to 51. It says, "Only the tribe of Levi you shall not number, nor shall you take their census among the sons of Israel, but you shall appoint the Levites over the tabernacle of the testimony and over all its furnishings and over all that belongs to it. They shall carry the tabernacle and all its furnishings, and they'll take care of it. They'll also camp around the tabernacle. So when the tabernacle is to set out, the Levites shall take it down. And when the tabernacle encamps, the Levites shall set it up. But the layman who comes near shall be put to death."
4: It's a good thing that when they actually set the camp up, the Levites actually camped immediately around the tabernacle, because if the other tribes were around the tabernacle and they got too close to it, off with his head sort of thing, which is, it's kind of brutal. But you can see that God wanted to protect the people as well.
5: That's right. So that's right. It was almost for their protection, wasn't it?
4: Absolutely, that they camped around. Everything pertaining to the maintenance, the upkeep, the construction, the packing up of the tabernacle, the pulling down of the tabernacle, the setting it all up, moving it along, it was all done by the Levites alone. Anyone else trying to get involved or, you know, coming in too close to this particular place, that was not going to be a good end for them. So this was a really important and very sacred task.
5: Yeah.
4: And Numbers 18 actually lists the duties of the Levites.
5: Yeah, well, the first few verses of that chapter go like this. The Lord said to Aaron, "You and your sons and your father's household with you shall bear the guilt in connections with the sanctuary, and you and your sons with you shall bear the guilt in connection with your priesthood. But bring with you also your brothers, the tribe of Levi, the tribe of your father, that they may be joined with you and serve you, while you and your sons with you are before the tent of the testimony. And they shall thus attend to your obligation and the obligation of all the tent, but they shall not come near to the furnishings of the sanctuary and the altar, or both they and you will die."
4: That could sound a little bit confusing, but what it's basically saying is that the Levites were to serve God by serving the needs of the priests. So keep the tabernacle clean, keep it tidy, keep it functional, well fitted out, make sure it's packed up properly, make sure it's reconstructed properly, transport it safely, be close enough to the priests so that they can make sure that the priests have everything they need. Because can I just say, we will learn about the priests. The priests were really busy. Can I just say, I'm glad I'm not a Levite, and I'm glad I'm not a bloke who's a Levite, who's a priest. Because they had a lot of work to do. So the Levites, the rest of them, were to make sure that the priests had everything they needed to do what they needed to do, and to look after the house of God and everything to do with it. Pretty big deal, actually. High calling. But at the same time, even the other families in the Levites, they even had boundaries for themselves. Like when it came to the actual furnishings, we're talking about the menorah, the table of shewbread, the altar of incense, the Ark of the Covenant. All of those particular things, those very most sacred right in the center, all of those had to be dealt with by the priests themselves.
5: Right.
4: And if the Levites, the rest of the Levites came near and touched them, well, not only would they die, but the priests would die for letting them get too close.
5: Okay. Yeah.
4: So they weren't allowed. So even they had boundaries, certain things that they, not lines that they couldn't cross.
5: Yeah, right.
4: And again, the role of the Levites in serving and ministering to God, making a place ready for the people to come to before God, this was really important. So if you were in the other tribes, you couldn't just wander in and say, look, I've just come to have a look, see how things are going. This is fascinating. Thank you for everything you're doing. Love the worship. No, you couldn't do that. You couldn't just wander in or you'd die.
5: Yeah.
4: So the Levites, they had to make sure it was clean, pristine, well presented and all the rest of it, make sure the priests have got what they need.
5: Yeah.
4: Then at the appointed times, if the people needed to come to offer sacrifice or for, let's say, feast days or ritual purification, they would come to the family line of the Levites. Then they would be ushered into the places where they could make offerings. The priest would take it from there. So there was this very strict process, all to keep people alive, but all to make sure that they had this access to God through the priests and the, and the priestly tribe.
5: Now, we mentioned in our last program the fact that the Levites weren't provided an allotment of land like the other tribes. So where were they supposed to live? How were they supposed to survive? Obviously, without land, they couldn't build a house, have a family, have a veggie garden, what have you.
4: Yeah.
5: That all takes land. So what was the plan there?
4: So in the wilderness, it didn't really matter because God provided their food every single day through the manna. And as you know, when they moved and they set up camp, well, the you had the tabernacle in the middle, and then you had the priests and the Levite families specifically directly around that.
5: Yeah.
4: And then to the north, south, east and west, you had the other tribes. The big question is, what about when they went into the promised land? The tabernacle sat in Shiloh for 360 odd years or something like that. The tribes went into their own land allotments. The poor Levites, they didn't get any land.
5: Yeah.
4: So what? Okay. We run out of time today, Robbo. We'll look at it next time because it's really kind of fascinating. I've got to sort of just preempt it. They were given 48 cities that were actually spread throughout the 12 tribes, mm-hmm. those land allotments. Yep. So no land for themselves, but they were given 48 cities. And in those 48 cities, there was also six very special cities, and they were known as the cities of refuge. They were in Kadesh, Shechem, Hebron, Bezer, Ramot, and Golan.
5: Mm.
4: And they have their own special role and feature within the nation as well.
5: Yeah, well, we'll explore that more in the next program. We'll look at these cities of refuge. You can actually read ahead on this. Joshua chapter 20, verses 7 and 8, actually talk about these cities of refuge. But we will explore it in greater detail in the next program on Foundations.
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0: For King and Country, that's Miracle on Vision Christian Radio. We're about to jump into the story, and today our guest is Gary Finney. He's a normal, ordinary bloke. He's a delivery man from Victoria, and he's going to share how God inspired him to write his first song that's gone on to impact his neighbour's life. We're going to hear about that and how he came to find God at the age of 47 and a whole lot more. Next on The Story. This is a new day.
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5: In the Bible, in Psalm 31 verse 24, it says, "So be strong and take courage, all you who put your hope in the Lord." That was Psalm 31 verse 24.
1: Vision. Coming up today on The Story.
6: I just had this prompting because obviously at times I get this, I've got to put things down in words. So I'm writing these lyrics and it's like, how can I explain to people in a song or a poem what it is to know the Lord? And so I just felt the Lord just enabling me to write this song because I just wanted to glorify Him. And that's what I felt the Lord lead me to.
1: The Story. The Story.
7: G'day, I'm Jimmy Colfax. Welcome to The Story. Well, Gary Finney is a delivery man in Victoria who had been a Christian for several years when God led him to write his first song, which he named His Love Is Called Agape. This song would go on to have a huge impact on the life of his neighbour, and he even entered it into a song contest in Tasmania. We'll hear all about it today as Gary has a chat with Eric Scatterbo in our Melbourne studios.
8: Some exciting things are happening in the life of our guest today, Gary Finney. He has just gotten off the ferry boat from Tasmania and has come directly to our Melbourne studio to tell us all about it. Gary, welcome to the program.
6: Well, thanks for having me.
8: Glad to have you with us. How was the ride? Was it a little rocky? Did you sleep?
6: It was a little rocky on the way over, and it was just a little bit less rocky on the way back. So, yes, we didn't get smooth sailing, but it was well worth it. And being a surfer, I'm used to handling the waves.
8: So what brought you to Tasmania?
6: Well, I actually wrote a song, mm-hmm. and through the process of recording the song with some fellow Christians, I entered it because I saw an email that was sent to me for Christians that had written their own songs, their own words, must have scripture and gospel in it. I decided to enter it, not thinking much would happen after that, but it was selected in that short list, so therefore I went over and then performed it with those group of artists that were chosen in the contest.
8: Wow, so that's pretty exciting. I mean, are you a professional musician? Is this something like you do every day?
6: No, it's not. It's the first song I've ever written.
8: Wow. Well, we're going to find out more about that, but let's find out more about you before we find out the story of the song. Tell us about your background, Gary.
6: Well, I grew up in South Caulfield, mm-hmm. which is in Victoria, in a middle-class family. Father had four boys, and I was a twin. I still am a twin, had two older brothers, and we grew up there, and it was a great life. School was good, but I love sport and all those things that perhaps didn't involve the writing and the homework.
8: So are you saying school wasn't really your thing? Is that
6: I enjoyed it, but I just loved being with people, having that, fellowship with other people, and also just the sports, because, and being competitive, having a twin, which is a direct copy of you. You're always competitive. So if you get
8: is that right?
6: If you get in the footy team, he's got to get in. If you get in the cricket team, he has to get in. So we were in every thing that you could get in, because I guess it was just that one-upmanship to try and sort of say, well, look, I got into the team, did you? So
8: oh, I see. Okay. Yeah. And was faith a part of your life growing up?
6: Not in as much as true faith that becoming born again, say, pro-Christian, but we were blessed that we did go to church. Mm-hmm. And I've often told people, I thought I was a Christian right up until the age of

0: when I became one, because I thought I was a Christian because I wasn't Catholic and I wasn't a Jew and I wasn't any other thing. So I literally thought I was. And by, I guess, going to church and having that Sunday school experience and going there and doing all those things and being grounded in that faith, that was great because that was a start of a seed that was obviously planted. So, yeah.
1: So what happened?
0: What happened? Well, I just went on living life as most people do until I found out that perhaps one day I wasn't. And when someone asked me if I had, wanted to become one, I said, yes, please. Because I didn't realise you really had to ask and receive this gift from God. Just thought it was part of what happened normally in life.
1: And so that was that simple? It wasn't a crisis experience?
0: No, it wasn't. Yeah, it's interesting. Everyone sort of says the same thing, like, how come, Gary? You're living down the beach surfing, most days of the year on the peninsula at that time at Rye. I've got a great life, a five-bedroom house, wife and kids and all that sort of thing. And it wasn't until I perhaps went to some other places where I met Christians that I realised there was something I was missing and God was perhaps putting me in front of these Christians and then finding out that I wanted what they had and God was saying, well, I've chosen you and it's time to discover the truth. Because at 30, I was trying to search the truth and it was the poem, the writing of poems and expression of words, to say what's going on. I feel like I'm being lied to and nothing makes sense.
1: So who do you think was lying to you?
0: Well, most of the world. Because most of what we are fed, we learn at school, a lot of it is, our lies, because until you become a follower of Jesus, you're born again, you can, read.
1: But you don't really have your eyes open.
0: They're spiritually, they're completely closed.
1: Yeah.
0: And it's not until you read the Bible, and I was one of those persons that read it from cover to cover, from start to finish. I'm going to read every word so that I've read it and I can say I've read it and now I can talk about it. And of course, I was reading different books at the time, but I wanted to go from start to finish just to make sure. But the more I read, I thought everything about the world is in here, but the world has spins and lies about the truth that's in this book.
1: And how old were you when you put your faith in the Lord?
0: 47 years old.
1: Oh, okay. So married and with children. And what were you doing?
0: Well, no, interestingly, I wasn't married. I was with my wife Di, and this was the second marriage after having two other children with another. And I met her down at Rye on the Peninsula, and that was an amazing experience how God has placed that woman in my life and three more girls with her. So I have five children, a boy and a girl in the first marriage, and three girls with Di. And it's amazing how in that process of living down there and then going to a business-to-business network run by Christians to try and change business people, because at that stage I was sort of in a life coaching role, which was pretty amazing seeing I used to be a plumber, but I felt I used to life coach when I was plumbing on jobs all the time. And as I was going through this role, I'd made a book and the people loved my book and it was very, let's say, worldly and secular because that's all I'd learnt, but they still liked it.
1: That's where you were at
0: the time. That's where I was at. Yeah. But it was more done on success principles and things.
1: Yeah, yeah.
0: But the guy that ran it, who was a Christian, really liked the book and wanted me to talk about this book and send me around Australia talking about this book, and it was called Passionately Driven. And most people know me, know I'm passionate about whatever I'm in, and he just loved it. He said, I love your enthusiasm, your passion. Can you do this book for me, and I'll fly you, and you can go around Australia, you can sell your book and get promotions while you're doing it. I said, yes, it's good. But through this experience, I met a whole lot of Christians, seeing that it's a sharing, giving, loving, caring, nurture business instead of a headbutt each other and get in the way, dog-eat-dog world. I said, this makes sense. This is good. Through that, we started going to church. My wife asked me one morning, do you want to go to church? Thinking I'd say no. I said, let's go. We took the girls and we've been going ever since.
1: Wow.
0: 3 months later, both of us giving our hearts to the Lord.
1: Fantastic.
0: Yeah.
1: And baptized and
0: everything. Yeah. And I actually had a mate of mine in another business and I helped lead him to the Lord and he got baptized with us.
1: Wow. So the Lord just came into your life and just radically altered it. But it sounds like you were home. This is where you wanted to be. You finally found the truth.
0: I'd found the truth. It all made sense. Then I realized I had a purpose. It wasn't just, well, you hear what happens, which I always thought there's got to be more to life than just this. And so therefore it's like, great, now the 47 years that you've had your hand on my life, when you look back, you go, gee, look at what God's done right through my life and he's directed me here. You want me to build your kingdom. I could see God using me at school.
1: Yeah.
0: To become a leader and bring people to the Lord. And one thing that was fascinating about giving my heart to the Lord was by this chap whose name is also Gary. When he asked me, have you given your heart to the Lord? I sort of thought, I think I know what you're saying, but I'm not really sure. What does that mean? And he told me, he said, have you asked Jesus into your life and asked him to be Lord of your life and, you know, repented of your sins? And I said, no, I haven't, so let's do it. But when he actually got me to do it, he picked up the phone and he got Faye, this woman, to lead me through the sinner's prayer. Mm-hmm. And as I was going through the sinner's prayer, you know, admitting that I was a sinner and I needed saving, I needed the Lord and I wanted to make him Lord of my life, as she was saying this to me, obviously the Spirit said to her to tell me, and I've become a fisher of men. When I said that, that was the three most important things I said. I've become a fisher of men. It's like, that's what I am. I don't know what it meant, but I said, that's what I am. Now, guess what? 4 weeks later in church, guess what my first reading in the Bible was? Jesus said, come follow me, I'll make you fishers of men.
1: Wow.
0: And I'm looking at this book this thick going, you're kidding. And then a week later, four people in a business meeting tell me, Gary, you're an evangelist, you're going to change hearts for God. And I'm thinking, no, but an evangelist is one wacko on TV, you know, which is what the world's telling me. I went home, looked in the dictionary, and said, evangelist is someone who loves to, you know, tell people about the truth and the gospel of Jesus Christ. I said, that'd be me.
1: And currently, what is your occupation?
0: Well, I actually drive a van delivering to hotels, restaurants, cafes, milk bars, you name it, in the hospitality industry down in Gippsland, which is wonderful. And my mate jokingly says it's a deliverance ministry.
1: Instead of a delivery man, you're involved in a deliverance ministry.
0: Yes. And but it's great because you get to bless people by dropping off packages to them that they want, and you bless them. And, you know, someone will say, oh, here comes the one that's not angry. Here comes the smiling delivery man, which you hear a lot of, you know. And if they say, how come you're so happy? I say, I've got Jesus.
2: You're listening to The Story. Today, Eric Scatterbo is chatting with Gary Fitty in our Melbourne studios. Gary is a delivery man in Gippsland, Victoria, who was prompted by the Lord one day to write his first song, which he titled His Love Is Called Agape. We'll find out about the impact of that song and more about Gary's trip to Tasmania when we return.
3: 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Nighttime radio that's not just chatter.
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0: Highly Favoured from Brandon Heath on Vision Christian Radio. We're in the middle of the story and today we're hearing from Gary Finney. He's a delivery man from Victoria and he's sharing about his own journey with God. Let's continue the conversation.
1: Hi, I'm Jimmy Colfax and this is The Story. We're continuing with Eric Scatterbo chatting with Christian delivery man Gary Finney in our Melbourne studios. As we heard before the break, Gary was prompted by the Lord one day to write his first song, which he even entered into a song contest in Tasmania. Now, let's hear the rest of Gary's story.
2: I just had this prompting because obviously at times I get this, I've got to put things down in words.
3: Mm-hmm. Because you said you write poetry.
2: I did write poetry, So I jokingly say it was the only thing I got A+ at school, at state school for.
3: Is that right?
2: Absolutely. I was like a C+B student and good at sport. But you don't get marks for sport. You're either in the term or you're not.
3: Yeah.
2: But at poetry, I got an A+, and I thought, wow, that's the only time that's ever happened. Anyway, so I'm writing these lyrics, and it's like, how can I explain to people in a song or a poem what it is to know the Lord?
3: Yeah.
2: And so I just felt the Lord just enabling me to write this song because I just wanted to glorify him but get this message across and to youth. But as I was writing the song, I just felt the Lord say too, and the day we recorded it,
3: yeah,
2: he said, like, do it for the youth. So I said, as I was actually writing the song and the words came to me, I'm going to speak it and then we'll sing the chorus. So I'm going to proclaim it. So yeah, it's not like rap, but it's I'm speaking the lyrics and then sing the song, speaking lyrics, and then with
3: the chorus
2: Freddie,
3: is singing.
2: Yeah. Later, who's got a background in lots of sort of rock, he really put in a rock anthem-y tune behind it to give it that power that would go, for young kids listening, ooh, this is good, I like this.
3: Yeah.
2: I'll listen to what the words are. And that's what I felt the Lord lead me to.
3: Well, when are the beginning words? How does it start?
2: Well, it starts even before creation. God had a plan for you and me.
4: Even before creation, there's been a plan for you and me to rid us of sin's curse, to allow us to be free. God sent his son to die for us so the battle could be won.

0: to save the human race. Overcoming sin, death's curse, the greatest victory ever known. When you put your faith in Jesus, you'll become his very own.
1: You know, he's looking forward. His eyes were flint to save the human race. You know, like straight away he's looking at the cross. He's going to save us. So the battle could be won for us. And so that's that starting sort of stanza of the song.

0: true agape love.
1: So that's some of this song that Gary wrote. His love is called Agape. And so how did you come about recording that? There's a bit of a story behind that as well.
2: Yeah, it is, because God had obviously put me in touch with Brett, another Christian. A story there for you, Eric, you know, a guy who's a concreter and, you know, was a druggie, and then only 6 years ago gave his heart to the Lord, and is now, as we speak, becoming a pastor, or has been asked to become a pastor.
1: Oh, fantastic.
2: You know? Yeah. And as he says, he doesn't play rock music anymore. He plays music to glorify God. So through that process of me talking to him, he said he's got a recording studio. I was like, wow, come over and let's do it. Too easy. We started to record it. I said, look, the Lord's leading me to speak this. I've never done this before. I do lead worship once every, say, 3 weeks at Lakes Entrance Baptist, but I've never spoken a song, but this is what I'm being told. He started strumming guitar. I started speaking, and he said, that sounds good to me. And then I sung the chorus to him, so because I don't know the notes, what I'm telling you, A, E, B, but I'm saying I can sing them, and this is what
1: yeah,
2: it is.
1: The melody.
2: And he's just like, wow, man, I love that chorus. That's cool. And so it was really good. And I love the fact, too, that as we're doing it, it was like I had originally in the first writing, when you get your head around it. And he said, when you get your heart around it. And I said, yes. He says, do you mind if I change it? I said, no, it's right. Like, that's the spirit thing, because you do. It's not your head. Your heart goes around.
1: Yeah.
2: So I changed that with no ego.
1: Yeah.
2: Like, oh, no, this is my song. You know, it's like, no, that's brilliant. Let's change it from this moment forward. It's when you get your heart around it, because that's that difference.
1: Yeah.
2: The heart changes. So, yeah, you'll definitely agree.
1: So that's the creative process. You're kind of bouncing ideas
2: off
1: of
2: each other. So he's then like, look, well, I'll just leave it with me and I'll play, you know, the music to it.
1: Yeah.
2: And when I get it down, I'll give you a CD to take home, listen to, and then you're going to learn how to speak and sing because you're the vocals.
1: Hmm.
2: And that's what happened.
1: Yeah. And then another guy gets involved.
2: Then another guy gets involved. You know, Warwick, it's amazing. You're like, it's just crazy.
1: Tell us his story.
2: Well, this is powerful. I mean, this is another story. A guy that's a music teacher at our school at Tambo Upper, where we live, and he's teaching, and I'm witnessing to him. I'm talking to him. He's, you know, coming across. We're sharing a meal.
1: So he's open to spiritual things.
2: He's open. He's very open, because I kept saying to him, like, you're saying stuff that Jesus said. And he's like, what? And I'm saying, because he's tried everything. This guy's nearly 70, and he turned 70 this year at the stage. And he's like, I'm like, this is what Jesus said. You know, like, maybe you're just on the wrong track. You know, you need to move over this side, because, you know, spiritually I can see you're really out there looking, but... You know, and I'm telling him about my faith, and a lot of it's making sense. And he's quoting stuff from the Bible all the time. Later on, I realized he was brought up in a Catholic sort of background.
1: So he knew some spiritual
2: with it by nuns. Background. It wasn't all nice. It was quite, you know, but he knows that because of what those seeds that he learned from Jesus is enough to keep him, that he had Jesus in his head.
1: Yeah.
2: And then it turned to his heart, and he said, Gary, you got Jesus from my head to my heart. I said, well, the Holy Spirit did that, but through you, he's saying.
1: Yeah.
2: That my witnessing. And then I guess.
1: How does this song come into
2: it? Well, he listens to this song and goes, wow, I love this. Like, this is brilliant. And he's a semi-professional. I'm not. I'm brand new. He's going, can I do backing vocals on your song? I'm like, yes, please, because you've got a beautiful voice. And he's a really high-end in the
1: singer.
2: Song, backing, you know.
1: Yeah.
2: I back at a lower range, I sing at a higher range, the main, and he's doing the backing. His love is called Agape High. His love is called Agape, his love. Because he's a Maori, got a beautiful voice.
1: Yeah.
2: And
1: So he's kind of searching, and you have him sing the background vocals, or he has to.
2: Yeah, and so when he comes to do this recording, Eric, he's just there, and he's singing the words, doing his bit, and as he comes out of the... You know, the booth, he sort of says, Gary, I've sung thousands of songs, but when I sang those lyrics of yours, I felt like I was spiritually naked in front of God. And I said, it's interesting you say that, because you were, because you're declaring the truth, and your spirit, your whole being is saying, do I believe what I'm singing? And anyway, long story short, he didn't shut up on the way home. He's like the little dog to the big dog in Bugs Bunny. Wouldn't shut up, and it was amazing. And a couple of months later, he decided that he would give his heart to the Lord, because I told him to build a relationship with Jesus. I said, you've witnessed the Holy Spirit in this recording. Go and build a relationship with Jesus.
1: Wow.
2: And he was baptized a couple of months ago in the water at Lake's Entrance.
1: Fantastic. So all because you were obedient and made this song, and it all came together, and then...
2: To glorify God.
1: You found out about some kind of a song contest or something? What was this in Tasmania that you entered it into?
2: Yeah, I got an email, and it was, I think it was called Word... Songwriting or something, Australia competition or something. And I thought, well, I might put it in, because it said it must be your own song.
1: Yeah.
2: And it must be, you know, your own lyrics and that. And then,
1: an original composition.
2: You can put it in. And if it's selected, it could be, you know, I thought, well, I'll put it in, but it, you know, won't get selected. And a couple of months later, I got an email saying, congratulations, Gary, we love your song and we'd like you to come and perform. Now, we realised you'd have to pay your own costs to get here from Victoria, but yes, if you can, please contact us and let us know. And my wife's always wanted to go to Tasmania.
1: So there you go.
2: And I said, well, God wants us to go to Tasmania. So we went and we performed, I went and performed the song, obviously with the backing track. Which you're allowed to do, and a lot of people did because I don't play instruments. I thanked Brett for that on the evening that I sang and whatever, and Warwick for backing in the vocals, and we did it, and it was great to see all these mostly young, but there was a couple of older Christians, and the whole idea is
1: people
2: to get,
1: who are on a journey like you,
2: yes, and people that necessarily aren't at all professional, so that this might be their first or second or third time of writing songs, or the third song. Some had been third contest, but me first. Whereas it's giving them the courage, the strength to do it, because God might be saying, "Well, I'm actually enabling you to be doing more of this." And when they get that confidence, they might go on. And some people have made albums from that very experience.
1: So when you wrote those first lyrics, did you ever imagine that you'd be performing it in front of people?
2: Not on stage
1: in Tasmania?
2: No.
1: How was it?
2: No. It was great. It was really good. It was quite nervous. And for people to say, you know, Dad, are you nervous? Are you kidding? You never get nervous. Well, I tell you what, if you have to sing your own song in front of all these people, and I got what they call this dry mouth syndrome halfway through the song. And it was interesting because I heard a few other people say it on the night. Oh, what's this with this dry mouth? Because like leading worship, it just seems effortless sometimes because you're glorifying God. You're singing totally upwards. You're not singing to an audience at all. Mm-hmm. And even though I wanted to sing upwards on the night, it's more in the center of your mind that there's all these people that are really watching you and listening to you and perhaps checking out this song of yours. And you don't know how professional I am because a few of them came on before me. I was Act 3. I was like, gee, some of these guys are pretty good. The pressure's on.
1: Yeah. So you had a lot of fun?
2: Oh, yeah. We did. And, you know, like we enjoyed just being there. So apart from singing, both me and Di, we love being there. And at one moment I was very moved by the Spirit, by some words that these young group, who actually they won a free gifting to do an album. And I thought, well, no wonder. Wow. They were great. They looked like they were in their 20s. And just for a girl singing, three guys playing instruments. And I was like, wow, you know. And so it was just worth it for that one song, let alone all the 10 or 12 songs that we got to experience that night.
1: And so that was just a few days ago.
2: Yeah, well, it was the start of our trip. Yeah, it was probably day two, and we had 6 or 7 days. So, yeah, we did some sightseeing down around the beautiful parts of Tasmania, you know, since. And because Di wanted to go there, we sort of did a checklist of all the places she wanted to go to, and we sort of fitted them all in the time we had.
1: So what a wonderful journey that the Lord has brought you on. Starting off with, well, your skill in writing poetry, and then it just kind of going into a song, and then your neighbor sings background vocals, and then next thing you know, you're singing in front of a live audience in Tasmania.
2: Yeah.
1: What does your wife think about all this?
2: I guess she's not surprised, but she just...
1: Why is that?
2: Well, no, just if I'm out there, I'm doing something, I'm talking about Jesus, she knows. And so I bring people home, she's like, oh, who's this? He's a stranger I've involved.
1: Here he goes again.
2: You know, exactly. But she is that support, you know, that you so need. She's a rock. Yeah. Like both her and the girls at home, like when we have one-on-one Bible study, say with Warwick, you know, they quietly go into the rooms and allow us to have, and it's amazing to have that sense of the family to know that it's time now to just move and let Dad have special time with this person.
1: Well, lastly, what is in the future for Gary? You're going to keep on sharing your faith, obviously.
2: Absolutely. Yeah, as long as I'm living and breathing until I'm with the Lord. For sure. As to what future, anything else, I'm working on a Southern gospel version already. I've thought of a tune for this other
1: version
2: of the same song.
1: A different version.
2: Something that we could sing as a congregation on Sunday.
1: Well, that's the beautiful thing about creativity. You can do it in different ways and different tempos and all that, but it's all about using your gifts and talents for the Lord's glory.
2: Amen.
1: Well, thank you so much for doing that, using your skills and talents for the Lord's glory, and for coming right here after your trip to Tasmania and telling us all about it. Thanks so much.
2: Well, thanks so much for having me, Eric. Thank you.
0: He's the King of Kings, the Lord of Lords, beginning and the end. So give your heart to Him today. He wants to be your friend. Only you, Jesus.
3: Well, that's His Love is Called Agape, the first song ever written by our guest today, Gippsland delivery man Gary Finney. And it's a perfect example of how any of us, no matter what we're doing in life, can follow the Lord's prompting to step out of our comfort zone and do something new and exciting to bring glory to the Lord. Who knows? You might even end up on the stage in Tasmania singing your own song in front of many people. Well, how about you? Has the Lord been prompting you to take a step of faith and try something new? Would you like someone to pray with you about this? Our prayer line is 1-800-PRAY-FOR-ME. That's 1-800-772-936. And we'd love to pray for you on that number, 1-800-772-936. 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Once again, our website is vision.org.au. Well, thanks for joining us for Gary's story and the story behind his song. I'm Jimmy Colfax, encouraging you to share your story with someone today.
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5: It makes it pretty hard when they've got no one to talk to out there, you know. And if they're there and sitting in their cab of their truck on a long run or a long time, and if they've got God on their side, they've got someone that can talk to them and will talk back to them if they'll listen. So, yeah, it's important that we reach out to these guys because they've got needs like anybody else. They've got emotions like everybody else.
3: Theo, the trucky chaplain, has been on the road since 1967. 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We'll find out about some of the challenges they face and how Theo integrates his faith with his passion for driving trucks. It's all coming up next time.
4: 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Always great company. Night Vision.

0: Vision Christian Radio, that's Phil Wickham with It Really Is Amazing Grace. It's Shelley with you tonight. Great to have you along for your Monday night. Have you used AI yet? Have you gone to one of those AI chat things and typed in some sort of a question and been blown away by the response? It really is amazing what AI is capable of, and I'm sure we're still only seeing the tip of the iceberg, but it really has changed the world. So how much of Australia has it changed? Well, we talked with Sophie Renton from McCrindle Research and all about what the latest research reveals about AI when it comes to affecting our consumer habits and our workplaces. We're going to hear that interview next as part of the Spotlight on Vision.
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4: 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On 2020, Neil Johnson addresses issues impacting life and faith and covers current events from a biblical perspective. One of the current issues of the day is artificial intelligence and its impact on us as consumers, as well as its impact within our workplaces. Neil Johnson spoke with Sophie Renton of McCrindle Research about what the latest research says about artificial intelligence and technology and how it's affecting our consumer habits and our workplaces.
2: The Spotlight with Jen Spiker.
5: Hey Sophie, this is happening faster than most of us can imagine. Some are thinking it's still coming, others know it's here, and others are already being overwhelmed by it. How do you see things? Give us a little context for what's happening with AI.
6: Well, AI is, as you mentioned, rapidly changing the way that we live and work. And what we're seeing as social researchers is really this dual response to AI, where there is an element of integration around it, but for some, there's also this element of fear. And both of these emotions are existing at once. So there's a huge proportion of the society that's excited about those new opportunities that it brings. But around half of Australians are extremely or very concerned about the integration of AI into everyday life. And I think one of the reflections I have on that is in part due to the somewhat invisible nature of AI, where people feel like they might be giving access to one element of their life, but then something else is happening out of sight with AI. And it's also a new technology and it's unknown. So we're really seeing that dual reality of optimism and also caution held at the same time by many.
5: Do demographics matter here when we're talking about age groups? And, you know, I can make an assumption that perhaps older age groups are not taking up the challenge of understanding AI more than younger Australians. Is there anything in your research that shows who is most excited about the uptake of AI?
6: Yeah, so we did ask a question probably on the flip side around, are you more likely to see it as a threat than a tool in society? Because I think there is some that view it that way. And our older generation are more likely to see it as a threat than a tool. So there's 80% of our baby boomers see it as a threat compared to 65% of Gen Z. But I think it's also important to note that there is More than half of Gen Zs do see it as that threat rather than that tool. And I think we can link that into some of that sense of optimism around the future, around what does it mean for jobs? What does it mean for a cohesive society? Is it going to create more economic division? There's a lot of questions around AI at a societal level that people don't feel like they have clarity on the answers to yet. And often when something is unclear, there can be a level of caution around it.
5: Is it the case that, you know, when you mention the older Australians seeing this threat because of a lack of human connection, is there something in the wisdom of those older Australians you think could easily be lost if you're just taking the technology at face value?
6: Yes, I am a huge advocate of wisdom is very much in our older generations, and we need to listen to that. They've been around the block a few more times and they've seen some of the elements of human behavior. And I think we can get excited by new technologies and we can sometimes not see the unintended consequences of behavior or of decisions. And I think the older you get, the more you've seen, the more you can bring a layer of wisdom to some of these new elements that are coming in. And I think some of our older generations are right to be questioning and to be cautious around this, to say, okay, this is exciting, this is new, there's great opportunities, but what are the unintended consequences? What is the flip side of this? What does more interaction with technology mean for human relationships, which we know are already people are feeling lonely in society, and is this going to make that worse? And I think those are really critical questions for us to reflect on.
5: Hey, what is your research showing? Because at McCrindles, you're into social research, you're surveying people all the time. What is your research showing about things like, you know, the way we're spending our money, the buying behaviours of Aussies? Is AI affecting that?
6: Yeah, we're starting to see some shifts in it in terms of openness, particularly in search for products. If we think about it with Google, how many people are using the AI summary compared to going past that and actually looking at the website and then leaning into the journeys that marketers have created for them. And we're seeing more likely to lean into those AI summaries, which I think opens that bigger question of, we aren't necessarily critically assessing the information we're consuming. There is a machine that's determining what we read and is summarizing that for us. And unless we choose to go that layer deeper, we might miss some facts or some interpretation around that. But people with AI are expecting it to provide better customer service. They're expecting it to provide more tailored outcomes or services or products to them because it has more information around them. So there's some opportunities with it as well.
5: Do you think it's the case that, you know, where there are those who are reluctant now to rely on AI, just as time goes by, it becomes pervasive in every space and ultimately people have to be in the swing of things to understand how AI works. Of course, there's the risk, isn't there, of being dragged along in a current which you might not want to be dragged along in because of the influence of AI. Any thoughts around that? I mean, am I just, off on a tangent here?
6: No, I think that is probably one of the great sociological questions of our time, of when something is as pervasive as technological use, how can you choose to stand against that? Do you get swept away along by society, or are there ways that you can engage in a place that still gives you that level of agency? And I think that's what people are grappling with at the moment, because they don't necessarily want to be fully swept along. They want to keep and retain that agency, but some people are finding that challenging to do so. And I think as I look at consumer behavior, as I look at brands, really that ideal outcome is how do we give people that agency and that choice while still positioning those benefits of AI?
5: And of course, one of the biggest fears that we might have around AI is what sort of changes might be coming to our own workplace or, you know, the profession that I might have been working in for some time, or, you know, if I'm a newcomer to the workforce, those entry-level jobs, all sorts of different dimensions here for people who work or are skilled in different ways, thinking, is AI or are robots going to take over my job? What are your research findings around what's the typical feeling of people who have a workplace?
6: We are seeing that AI is transforming, particularly the early career landscape. I think if we just zoom out for a second, technological innovation is always happening in the workplace. It's always disrupting the working landscape. But what we've historically seen is that one industry was impacted at a time and workers could move to another industry, or the technological change simultaneously created new job opportunities. But what we've seen with AI is this accelerating disruption across many industries all at once. And that's particularly hitting our younger workers, because there's data that shows that the entry-level job postings have really fallen over the last couple of years. So as many organizations are shifting their historically junior tasks and workloads to AI, there's less roles for these young people to enter into. And we know that our younger people are more nervous around AI job cuts for their future. And I think there's validity to that concern. But my conversation that I'm having with leaders is going, okay, if we don't invest in this new generation now, if we don't create these early career opportunities, where is our leaders going to come from in a decade time? If they haven't had the chance to be trained on the tools, if they haven't been invested into, when our current leaders retire, is this next generation going to be ready to take their place? And if we're not investing now, who is? And so I think that's a really good question for leaders and people who are leaders in our community to think about, to go, well, what kind of world do we want to create? And how do we create those opportunities for the next generation coming through?
5: It could be easy to be swept away, or it could be easy that your entry-level job, or even the job that has been a standard sort of a workplace career for decades, could easily be swept away. Is this a time, do you think, Sophie, and I'm sort of asking you more personally now, but, you know, the sort of preparation you might do so that you are not overcome or overwhelmed by AI, but you might actually be someone at the cutting edge? And that really, I think, comes down to, as I've had some guests on, people who talk about being a prompt engineer, learning how to ask the right questions that will get the AI response that's necessary for changing the things that happen in your workplace. This is a time, isn't it, to be prepared for what is here with AI?
6: Most definitely. And I think that's the exciting side of this equation, is the opportunities that AI can open up for us if we know how to work with it well, if we can use it as a partner in our working relationship, if we can redesign our workflows, integrating AI in meaningful ways, it can unlock a greater level of productivity and efficiency, especially when we think about it as that creative partner rather than just a time-saving tool for, you know, menial tasks. But probably the part that I would be advising people who are looking at, improving in their AI is think about reviewing your workflow first, and not just automating a poor workflow, but actually think about how do we create a more efficient system with new opportunities that we might not have been able to consider before that AI is actually unlocking for us. So the focus really needs to be on that strategic redesign with humans at the center, not simply just making things happen faster.
5: You know, I always like to have some level of faith dimension when I'm talking to you, Sophie, and you always come up with the goods when I ask you. But, you know, if we're talking faith aspects, we're talking Christian faith here, having a machine-centered future doesn't seem to have the same wonderful dimensions and depth of having a human-centered future. Is there something here in a faith dimension that points to the value of that human-centered future? What are you feeling?
6: Well, Me personally, Anne McCrindle, we are all about a human-centered future that we believe humans are, you know, designed by God, created for relationship, created for connection. We've been given these incredible brains, and I think it's our responsibility to use them well. And I think thinking about AI is how do we embrace that tool but reject cognitive surrender, where we kind of switch off, but where we can maintain that critical thinking and the unique traits that actually define humanity, because the ideal future is one where humanity is kept at the center. And in one of these reports that we've written about AI, we would say that the ultimate success of AI integration will not just be measured by the level of automation, but by how well human ingenuity is protected by the technology that was built to serve it, because the future is human.
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5: In 2 Timothy 3 verse 16 it says, "All scripture is inspired by God and is useful to teach us what's true and to make us realise what's wrong in our lives. It straightens us out and teaches us to do what's right." That was 2 Timothy 3 verse 16.
6: Vision.
7: Jesus said, "If you hold to my teachings, you are really my disciples. Then you will know the truth, and the truth will set you free."
8: When God called Abraham, he promised to bless him and his seed. Now, it's clear from the scriptures that this promise related to Abraham's spiritual seed, the church, and his physical descendants, the nation of Israel. When we look at the Jewish people, we see that they have been blessed in an extraordinary way. For example, on a per capita basis, Israel leads the world by far in research and technological creativity. Since the mid-19th century, about 25% of the world's scientists have been Jews. Also, Jewish winners of Nobel Prizes have been disproportionate, to say the least, being awarded no less than 129 prizes. Amazingly, in 1978, over 50% of the main contributors of the progress of mankind came from the Jewish people. That is about 0.25% of the world's population. Now, we could say so much more, but without a doubt, the nation of Israel is a glowing testimony to the fact that those whom God has blessed are blessed indeed.
7: This is Set Free with Ken Legg.
9: And thank you for joining us. It's Phil here, along with author and pastor Ken Legg. And this week, we're looking at the blessing of Abraham. It's going to be quite an interesting topic this week, I'm sure, and some very interesting statistics you just shared with us there, Ken, about the Jewish people and how they just seem to stand out in so many ways among the nations of the earth disproportionately.
8: Yeah, and I'm sure that they're aware of that fact themselves. Phil, probably you heard about the Jewish mother who introduced her two sons in this way. The doctor is three and the lawyer is two.
9: Yeah, we don't tend to say that about our kids, do we? When they're that little, at least anyway. What insight they've got. You talked about the blessing that God promised to Abraham's descendants and didn't only refer to his natural seed, Israel, but to his spiritual seed, the church. And just talk about that a bit.
8: Yeah, in Galatians chapter 3, verse 6, we're told that we are blessed with believing Abraham. And then in verse 14 of the same chapter, Paul speaks about the blessing of Abraham coming upon the Gentiles who are in Christ. Now, that's us. Now, let's just go back. We're talking about the blessing of God. Go back to the beginning. After creation, the first act of God towards man was to bless him. Mm. We read, "Then God blessed him and said to him, be fruitful and multiply." Now, Phil, that word blessed in the Hebrew is the word barak. You may know that, or baruch, which means to empower, to prosper in all areas, spiritually, physically, socially, relationally, if you like, materially, emotionally, and on. It means wholeness in every part. But Phil, God also says that not only would we be blessed, but that we would be a blessing, just as the Jews have been a blessing to mankind. Now, we see in creation that everything God created contains the seeds of more fruit. You think about that. You know, God says to everything

0: created. Be fruitful and multiply. So blessing is the power to produce and reproduce. You know, for example, you take a tree can grow, but it's got a limit to what it can grow to. But even when it stops growing, it's produced fruit that has the seeds to go and reproduce again. Same with our lives. And that kind of intimates this wonderful reality that we're blessed to be a blessing.
1: Oh, what a great way to put it. It kind of changes your perspective on that saying you hear quite often, blessed to be a blessing. What would you say, though, is the key to being blessed by God? Is there something that we have to do, or does God have some favourites that he likes to bless? I mean, you talk about the blessing over the nation of Israel. What's the key?
0: Now, the foundation of blessing is simply a right relationship with God. This is how God created man in the beginning, in a right relationship with himself. That's why he could bless him. And consequently, man was blessed as a result of that. But then, of course, sin entered, and as a result of that, Adam became disconnected from God, and the blessing was overturned, and the curse was the result of this disconnection. It brought death in all areas. You know, we said that the blessing actually permeates all areas of life. Well, the curse came into all areas. You know, first of all, the way that man perceived himself. You know, he was immediately filled with a sense of shame. He knew that he was naked and had to cover up. He had a sense of guilt. He ran away and hid from God. In his relationships with others, you know, the destruction came in. Adam was very happy to point the finger at Eve and get her, you know, to cop the punishment. And not only that, you know, there's this kind of each one living for themselves. You know, God says, your desire shall be towards the man and he will rule over you. In other words, people would take advantage of one another in relationships. And so we see this curse thing spreading to all areas, physically and so on. But I guess one of the areas that it's most pronounced is, you know, God said that all he had to do, all that man had to do initially was tend the garden. And so that meant kind of work the soil and cultivate it, serve it, dress it, and so on. And it would yield its fruit. It would just be a natural thing. It would just be working away on the soil. But then the toiling replaced the tending. Mm. You know, he had to work with the sweat of his brow. So what God intended to give us originally, we've got to work for now. That's the curse. Now, what this means is that God no longer rests in a fallen creation. You know, a lot of people get hung up on the Sabbath. Well, God did rest, you know, on that seventh day because he could rest in a perfect earth. But could God now rest in a world that was fallen, that's full of, you know, violence and murder and rape and stealing and or war and all these sort of things, disease and that? Can God rest in that? No. He had a promise of a coming Messiah, a Savior who would deliver the world from the curse and he would rest in his Son. So Jesus is like our Sabbath rest. So in the garden, he said to the serpent, you know, the seed of the woman's coming and he will bruise your head. And then we find that he covered Adam and Eve with the skins of animals, which represent that one day we'll be covered with the righteousness of Christ. So the promise was Jesus would come and restore the blessing to us.
1: And I guess when he came, he did kind of restore everything back to normal?
0: Not exactly, because that wouldn't have been good enough when you think about it. If we just had what Adam had in the beginning, then we'd go down the same track. If we just had innocence, then that innocence can be lost, which would result in the curse coming back upon us again. But what God promised was not innocent, but righteousness. So innocence means when we sin, that sin will be imputed to us. But when we are righteous, it means that God sees us as righteous. And even when we do fall and fail, he doesn't impute our sin to us. So what righteousness means is that the curse can be taken away. And the beautiful thing is this, Phil, that God promised through the Old Testament, through the Old Testament law, that Jesus would come and become a curse for us by hanging upon the tree. Do you remember that scripture?
1: Yep.
0: And so that would be how he would take the curse out of the world, by becoming a curse by hanging upon a tree. Now, the amazing thing is, of course, that when Moses said that, he spoke about, you know, cursed is everyone who hangs upon a tree, crucifixion was not a known form of capital punishment at that time. It was something that was later introduced by the Romans. Now, when Jesus came along, the Jews could have still stoned Jesus, but God did not allow that to happen. He allowed Jesus to be put to death by the Roman form of execution, which was crucifixion, fulfilling that scripture by which he would take the curse upon himself by hanging upon a tree.
1: Because the Jews were pretty much out to get him, weren't they?
0: That's right. And here's another thing. You know, if they had stoned him, another scripture could not have been fulfilled, because the Bible says that not a bone of him would be broken. But if they'd stoned him, I mean, these were big rocks. They were boulders, actually. He would have had many bones that would have been crushed. But it's like God oversaw this whole thing so that Jesus would die, but would die by crucifixion. And by being crucified, he would hang upon a tree and take the curse that was due to us because of the broken law upon himself. So now we're not cursed, but we are blessed with believing Abraham. The toiling has now been replaced again with tending. You know, we're living in the grace of God and we're living by faith in Jesus.
1: So we're redeemed from that curse, aren't we?
0: Yeah, that's right. And that means that we're not cursed, but we're blessed. Once again, empowered to prosper in all those areas that we spoke of before, physically, spiritually, socially, materially, emotionally, wholeness in every part. And all because we are righteous, because we're in a right relationship with God.
1: What an amazing salvation.
0: It is. And what's amazing is that it all is by grace. And I think it's just one other thought I can bring there, Phil, as we close today. And that is that that word barak comes from the root word berek, which means knee, or the verb to kneel. And that's how we receive it. Nothing we do, we just come and in a receptive mode to receive what God wants to give us.
2: It's a look at the blessing of Abraham this week, and we'll continue our conversation tomorrow. Do join us. Until then, remember, you don't have to carry that baggage. 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

John Reddick with The Way on Vision Christian Radio. We've got our daily devotional coming up in just a few minutes. The word for today, yes, if you haven't had a chance to read it yet, you can squeeze it in before the end of the day. It's titled Keep On Keeping On. Some good advice, I reckon. That's coming up in just a minute. But first, Cece Winans with Come Jesus Come on Vision.

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1: Consider Galatians 6 and verse 9. Let us not become weary in doing good, for at the proper time we will reap a harvest if we do not give up. Some of the world's most successful people were told by so-called experts that they didn't have what it took to be a success in the professions that they had chosen. In 1927, Lucille Ball was told by an instructor at the John Murray Anderson Drama School, "Try another profession, any other." Universal Pictures dismissed both Clint Eastwood and Burt Reynolds, claiming that Reynolds had no talent and Eastwood talked too slowly. Malcolm Forbes, the late editor-in-chief of Forbes magazine, failed to become part of the staff of his school newspaper when he was an undergraduate at Princeton University. Decca Recording Company executives responded negatively to the audition of four young musicians, saying, "We don't like their sound. Groups with guitars are on the way out." And so the Beatles took their sound elsewhere. For 7 years, a young inventor named Chester Carlton took his idea to 20 corporations, all of which turned him down. The Haloid Company finally purchased the rights to his electronic paper copying process, and Haloid became Xerox. Don't be discouraged if you're not finding the acceptance and success you desire right now. Your story is still being written. The Bible says, "Do not become sluggish, but imitate those whose faith and patience inherit the promises." That's Hebrews 6 verse 12. Faith and patience are the two qualities that'll bring you success. This is why the Apostle Paul wrote, "Let us not become weary in doing good, for at the proper time we will reap a harvest if we do not give up." So keep on keeping on. That's Vision's Word for Today.
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0: Leanna Crawford, that's Thank God, here on Vision Christian Radio with Shelley this evening. I got to say, my knowledge of history is pretty terrible, but thanks to Mandy Warby, it's getting slightly better. Constantine, who on earth was Emperor Constantine? I only know his name. I've got to admit, I don't know much about him, but I'm about to find out because Mandy Warby is going to tell us about the complex legacy of Emperor Constantine. He had his pros, he had his cons, but he was certainly a big figure of history. And how did he go on to shape the world that we live in as Christians? Well, we're going to find out next on Vision.
1: Vision.

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3: There are a lot of notable men in history that had a great influence or impact on the Christian faith and Christians themselves. Some were fantastic, some were horrendous, some positive, some really negative, and some were a mixture, and they can be harder to deal with, and one of those was Emperor Constantine. The best thing Constantine did was become the first Roman emperor to issue an edict officially tolerating Christianity, which meant Christians throughout the empire would no longer be subject to imprisonment, torture, discrimination, and execution for their faith. That was fantastic. The threat was gone, and freedom to believe in Jesus and be known to believe in Jesus was now legal and accepted. He also summoned the Council of Nicaea to settle the Arian dispute over the nature of Christ, which was also very important. However, he was incredibly anti-Semitic. Much of his animus toward the Jews laid the foundations for the dangerous development of replacement theology and abuses leveled against Jewish communities throughout Christendom in the centuries that followed him. He failed in bringing the Eastern and Western factions of the church together regarding the dates of Easter, which should have remained faithful to the dates of Passover. He came to the position of emperor through very dodgy and non-Christian dealings. He waged war and shed much blood, using the name of Christ and the symbol of a cross as his authority to do so. His mother Helena, as far as we know, was a genuine believer in Jesus and traveled extensively throughout the Holy Land. And what we do know is that Constantine was very close to and indulgent of his mother. It was her influence that led to his favor and adoption of Christianity. During his life, while he was very active and involved in the establishment of the official church at that time, he was still quite active with paganism as well. In fact, Constantine wasn't actually baptized into the Christian faith until his deathbed, and you have to ask the question, why? I can't answer the question, and the condition of his heart when he died is between him and God and no one else. However, I do question much of his life and actions because of the consequences of them. Much of it was very, very dodgy and questionable. However, it still remains a fact of history that because of Constantine's edict of toleration, the lives of Christians became much safer during his rule and reign. He was baptized and died on May 22 in the year 337 AD. Church history is part of the history of the Christian community. Much of it we can be pleased with. Some of it is a blight, but all of it is for our learning.
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1: Forrest Frank with Josiah Queen. Jesus is coming back soon. I had just gotten that song out of my head, and now I've just played it at the end of my program, and it's going to be in my head all day tomorrow. Thank you, Forrest Frank. At least it's a good song, though. I'm out of here for another day. Steve Mack is coming in next to take you through the next few hours. And we're going to jump into Insight for Living next hour. Chuck Swindoll explores Job's response to harsh criticism from his friends. Yeah, he was a man of heroic endurance, and we're going to find out more about how to handle criticism with class. That's next hour on Vision. This is Hannah Kerr with Ordinary on Vision.

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0: Tasha Layton, Life in Me, overnights on Vision Christian Radio for an early Tuesday morning. Steve Mack with you. Great to have your company this morning. And on the way real soon, Insight for Living with Chuck Swindoll, the series about Job, a man of heroic endurance, and how to handle criticism with class.
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3: The word sounds great. I'm not sure whether boxing fits into that, but I love that. And to be fair, okay, so I've seen footage. Matt sent me some footage of this.
4: Mm-hmm.
3: You're boxing. You're like jumping around like a tutu. Like you're pretty much dancing around this little. It's like you're ballerinas. And then this kid gets up to also fight Matt.

0: us argue this out, says the Lord. No matter how deep the stain of your sins, I can remove it. I can make you as clean as freshly fallen snow. That was Isaiah chapter 1, verse 18.
1: Vision.
2: When the pain won't lift, when every day hurts a little more than the last, it's hard to keep trusting a God you cannot see. Maybe you've been there. Maybe you're there right now. Hi, I'm Clayton Bjellin, and today on Insight for Living, Chuck Swindoll returns to the story of Job, a man who lost nearly everything, yet held fast to his faith through the darkness. Chuck shows us how Job could be brutally honest with God and still trust him completely. It's a message about grace under pressure, and first, we will begin with prayer.
3: We have sung of your great names and the names of your Son, our Father, and even some names of the Spirit who works within us and fills us with power and encouragement. And today we speak to you through Christ, not because of our deserving to do so, but because of him who has opened the way to you through his blood. Thank you sincerely, our Father, for the cross, where we first saw the light and the burden of our hearts rolled away. And we still walk with you by faith. We still seek you by faith. We still long to please you and to honor your name and to represent you correctly and fairly and appealingly to those who have never known that you are approachable, or forgiving, or full of compassion and love. And now this morning, Father, I pray that you will speak to us from this ancient book in ways that will make sense to us in the 21st century. Thank you for preserving the Word of God. Thank you for giving us a book from which we can sing the songs of the faithful. Thank you now for the privilege of giving. We do so with gratitude for our occupation, for health in being able to work, and for the ability to serve you in places outside these walls. Be glorified in the gifts we give, in the sermon that is preached, and in our response to all of this through Christ, I pray.
2: 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Chuck titled today's message, How to Handle Criticism with Class.
3: There is no finer example of grace under pressure than this man whose book bears his name. Job has been, well, he suffered the loss of bankruptcy, the death of his 10 children. That's grieved him. The attacks of his friends who were once close to him, and the disease that ravaged him on top of all that, with the fever and the swelling and the sleepless nights and the dreadful days. And you rarely see Job losing it. If anything, at his worst, he simply says to the Lord, I am at a loss to know what's happening or why. What is being said isn't true, and what you're doing I cannot explain, but all I can do is trust you. The first cycle is over. Eliphaz, Bildad, and Zophar swung at him and often hit him. The second cycle is over. Eliphaz, Bildad, Zophar once again took him on. He answered each one, usually with great wisdom. Now we're back to the third cycle, and we're not surprised.

Tries to read that old name again, Eliphaz the Temanite, responded. He makes three accusations against Job in chapter 22. Verses 1 to 11, you're a sinner. Verses 12 to 20, you have hidden your sin, so you're a hypocrite. Verse 21 to the end of the chapter, chapter 22, verse 30, you're in need of repentance. I mean, the gall it took for him to stand there and say that to a man who is literally fevered with these boils that are all over him and racked with grief over the loss of his family and his home and his business. But he says it straight, verse 5 of chapter 22, Eliphaz accuses, "Is not your wickedness great and your iniquities without end?" Why would he say that? Look at the condition you're in. Nobody loses everything, including family and business and home and health, without being guilty of sin. You must be a terrible sinner in light of all that you've lost. Correct observation, he's lost everything. Wrong conclusion, it wasn't because he was sinful. But Job doesn't answer. Remember, this is grace under pressure. Job's character was so pure before all of the trouble started that the devil picked him out as the one he wanted to pick on. And the Lord allowed it, knowing that Job's character would be able to withstand it. The antithesis is true, the opposite of what he's being accused of. The critic didn't know his facts. And by the way, how could he have known them? He hasn't even been on the scene. He only showed up after the sickness occurred. He invites Job to look back. Is not God in the height of heaven? Look also at the distant stars, how high they are. First he says, look up. Look up, Job. You say, what does God know? Can he judge through the thick darkness? Clouds are a hiding place for him so that he cannot see. He walks on the vault of heaven. Will you keep to the ancient path which wicked men have trod? Look back now, Job. Look back and see what other men have done. You're doing just what they have done. They were snatched away before their time, whose foundations were washed away by a river. They said to God, depart from us, and what can the Almighty do to them? That's what you're doing, Job. So Eliphaz is telling him off. Tough criticism. It's hard enough to be told you're a sinner, but to be told on top of that that you're a hypocrite, it's a low blow. It's hard to show grace under pressure at a time like that. Our God despises hypocrisy. But the fact is, Job is not guilty of it. Well, Eliphaz decides he needs to preach an evangelistic sermon to Job, and maybe he will get saved. And so in verses 21 to 30, he delivers an excellent evangelistic sermon. Only problem, Job's already saved. Look at verse 21. Yield now and be at peace with him. Thereby good will come to you. Please receive instruction from God's mouth and establish his words in your heart. He has done that. If you return to the Almighty, he doesn't need to. You will be restored if you remove unrighteousness far from your tent. He's already done that. And place your gold in the dust. Verse 25, then the Almighty will be your gold and choice silver to you. Then you will delight in the Almighty and lift up your face to God. He's going on and on and on with this message, and Job just patiently sits there. Let me ask you a hard question. Would you have sat there and let all that be said without interrupting? I mean, wouldn't you at least a time or two say, wait a minute, before you go any further, prove that. Where are my witnesses, or where are your witnesses that say I'm guilty of that? Prove it. And he doesn't do that. Grace under pressure. Job, by the way, in chapter 23 and 24, never once answers Eliphaz. He talks to and about the Lord, but he doesn't once address Eliphaz. I think that's pretty significant. After all, Eliphaz is not going to justify him. The Lord will. So after you take the blast, whether it's at work or in some other place, and you finally get home and you get a quiet place, go to the Lord and talk to him and say, Lord, you know the truth. If any part of that is true, reveal that to me, but I don't believe it is. And in light of that, these are the things I request. Now we get to chapter 23,
In chapter 24, you get three very calm responses and very vulnerable responses from Job. Verses 1 to 12, Job answers, I am unable to locate the presence of God, but I trust him. I am unable to locate the presence of God, but I trust you, Lord. That's grace under pressure. Follow along with me. Then Job replied, verse 3, Oh, that I knew where I might find him, that I might come to his seat. It's the courtroom he has in mind. I wish I knew the bench that he sat on. I wish I knew where I could locate him somewhere on this earth that I could get to him. I would bring my case before him, verse 4 says. I would fill my mouth with arguments. I would learn the words which he would answer. I wouldn't argue with him. I would learn from him. I would perceive what he would say to me. Would he contend with me by the greatness of his power? No. Surely he would pay attention to me. You know, one of the great things about our God, when you come to him as you are, you never hear him say, shame on you. People say that. God hears your confession and he is quick to respond, I forgive you. I love you. I understand you. I commend you for facing the truth. Would he contend with me by the greatness of his power? No, he would pay attention to me. In fact, there the upright would reason with him and I would be delivered forever from my judge. One of the things we can learn from our God is that when people come with their confession, there is one appropriate response. Three words. I forgive you. That's the response. They don't need reminders of other bad things that they have done. They don't need to be put on the spot or shamed because they failed. They need forgiveness. He says, would he contend with me? He would not contend with me, even though he's much more powerful. He would pay attention to me. I could reason with him and I would be delivered forever from my judge. But I can't find him. I go forward, verse 8. He's not there. I turn around and I go back and I cannot perceive him. When he acts on the left, I cannot behold him, and when he turns to the right, I cannot see him. You ever been there? Just keep it to yourself for a minute, okay? If we all answered, it would be one rousing yes. Sometime in vain you search for some visible evidence of the living God. Wouldn't it be great to wake up in the middle of the night and peek out the window and see a little sky writing? Dear Chuck, I hear you. I'm in charge. Love God. But that's not the way it works. I would love for that to happen. I'd love to get into my vehicle after a hard day at work and turn the radio on and have God say, before you listen to this station, I want to talk to you for a few minutes. What's that dial? Where is he on that dial? I would turn and we'd love to have something tangible, something present, but we don't. It's a matter of faith. It's like the tragedy that struck this family of one child. The mother died early in the child's life, and the father and the daughter were left with the memory of this wonderful mother and the grief and the sorrow. And the night after the funeral of that day, he put his daughter to bed and his heart just went out to her. And he decided that he would take a cot in there and put the cot by the daughter's bed. Middle of the night, he heard her crying. And he called her name. And she said, Daddy, it's so hard.
She said, I just miss her so much. And he reached over and took her hand. She said, oh, that's so much better. And she put her hand over on his shoulder and on his chest. And he said, you know, sweetheart, we have the Lord. She said, I know it, but I just need someone with skin on. I just need someone to touch. If you live alone, you sometimes feel that. If you have been left alone because of a broken relationship, and you now find yourself where you once had companionship, but now it's just you, you must awaken sometime in the night and think, I wish I could find him there. I wish I could just reach out and touch him or hear his words. How reassuring that would be. This is a great man. This isn't some immature, fly-by-night, brand-new Christian. This is a mature saint of God. Oh, that I could know where he is. But I cannot see him, behold him, or perceive him. Some of the greatest verses in all the Bible are verses 10, 11, and 12 of Job 23. I committed them to memory back when I was in my young 20s, and I have called them to mind perhaps more than any other passage of Scripture. I commend to you the memorizing of Job 23, 10 through 12. I'm serious. I've got them marked out in my Bible. I got a ruler and I marked around 23, 10 through 12. He knows the way that I take. Look at the verse. When he, that's God, has tried me, I shall come forth as gold. My foot has held his steps. His way have I kept and not declined. Neither have I turned back from the command of his lips. I love this word. I have esteemed, I have treasured, I have prized the words of his mouth more than my necessary food. I'm unable to locate the presence of God, but I trust him. Eliphaz, Bildad, Zophar, and later Elihu, you can say whatever you wish against me. God knows the way that I take. He knows the truth. He, my justifier, he and I are on speaking terms. I trust him. I believe in him. He knows the way I take. After the trial is over, I will come forth as gold. You can count on that, saints. When the trial has passed, you will be deeper and richer for it. I want you to allow those words to burn their way into your brain so deeply that they become like a divine filter for everything that happens in your life from now on. Everything. God knows the way that we take. One of the heretical ideas of these current days is the openness of God. Open theism is what it is called. As though God is still learning as he watches us respond to situations. In other words, omniscience is not really omniscience. It's kind of a learning knowledge. But the God of the Bible, I am convinced, and verses like this say that, the God of the Bible knows the way we take. Your need, verse 11, and mine, is to have our feet hold fast to his path, to keep his way and not turn aside, not depart from the command of his lips. You say, well, I thought we couldn't see him. What do you mean his lips? His word. It's as if God is speaking. When you open his book, his word teaches you, instructs you, counsels you, comforts you, reproves you, directs your steps. I have not departed from the command of his lips,
And look at the last line, I have treasured. The word means to esteem, to value the words of his mouth more than steak and potatoes, more than solid dessert, more than the most delicious and delectable meal the finest chef in the country can provide. I have treasured the words of his mouth more than what I have for lunch or what I'm served or what I serve myself for supper. I treasure his words more than anything that even keeps me alive. That's the value I place on what he has said. Grace under pressure. That's why he could keep from answering Eliphaz or slugging him. That's how Job could restrain himself when he's being falsely accused. He knows that God knows the way he takes. God knows his heart, and he trusts God. Now, the second statement Job makes, which is the balance of this chapter, 13 through 17, I'm unable to understand the plan of God. Now, get that along with the first one, and you'll have a nice balance. I'm unable to locate the presence of God, but I trust him. Now, the second is, I am unable to understand the plan of God, but I trust him. Same ending, but it's another subject. His plan is unfolding, and I'm not able to understand it. In fact, he says he's unique in verse 13. God is unique. Who can turn him? What his soul desires, that he does. That's a very important statement. What his soul desires, that he does. God does not say to you some night, hey, Frank, what do you say I try this on you? How would that be? Don't wait for that to happen. He doesn't give you a call and say, Shirley, hi, this is God. I'm thinking about trying such and such tomorrow. See if you'll step up. So what do you think about that? It ain't going to happen. If you get calls like that, contact one of our counselors. He is unique. Who can turn him? What his soul desires, that he does. He doesn't ask permission. He doesn't tell you ahead of time. He doesn't explain why it's so hard. He doesn't let you know how it's going to come out. He doesn't tell you why it goes on and on and on and on and on, and most of it is unfair. He doesn't tell you how long it's going to last. He doesn't tell you when it's going to end. You trust him. You trust him. You wait. You serve him. You keep your feet on his paths. You treasure his words. And whatever God desires, that is what he does. And you trust him. You can't understand it. And don't call me, because I can't explain it either. I got my own stuff. You call me, I'll probably say, while you're on the line, I've got several things I want to ask you. And to make matters even more complicated, verse 14, he performs what is appointed for me. There's a uniqueness there. Nobody else was Job, and Job had what was appointed for Job, and that became his life and lifestyle. Just as he is performing what is appointed for you, and don't get your hopes up, many such decrees are with him. You've got a whole bunch of them waiting to implement once you get through this one. Isn't that fun? Therefore, I would be dismayed at his presence when I consider I am terrified of him. That's great, great vulnerability. Just say it. It's okay. I think the Lord would love to hear us say that on occasion. You frighten me. I heard about one of the Puritans who was so exasperated, the Lord was taking so much time, he went into his study, closed the door, and he said, God, hurry up. You're so slow. You frighten, you terrify me. How long is this going to go on? You can do that. God will understand. He's not going to go zap and you're gone. It's not like that. And Job is just as honest with him as he can possibly be. It was dark inside there. And it wasn't getting any lighter, and every day that passed, it just hurt more.

0: Even in the darkness, even when God seems silent and slow, you can be honest with him. You can tell him you're frightened, that the waiting is almost more than you can bear, and you can still trust him. That's the faith Job discovered, and it's the faith God wants to grow in you. 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I'm Clayton Bjellin. 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

0: Kane and Living Water, Jordan Feliz, Can't Lose, overnights on Vision Christian Radio. Coming up in a little bit, I'll be having a chat with Peter Suki. We'll get Peter on the line, a Christian life coach and couples counsellor. And the subject for this month actually is Love is Blind. Looking forward to having a chat with Peter real soon. That's coming up in a few moments. Dr. Kimmel Magley first, Faith in the Future, along in a few moments, talking about health and fitness this morning, all on the way this morning on Vision Christian Radio.
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3: Onto a topic we all love to talk about, the topic of health and fitness. What we're not always comfortable talking about is how our biblical understanding of life actually contributes to that health and fitness, the things we eat, the things we do for exercise. Let's talk today, Camille. There are a number of different controversial issues when it comes to health and fitness. Does the Bible shed any light on some of these issues, even the foods we are consuming?
4: Okay, Neil, health and fitness is very important. It's not all important because ultimately we need to be exercising unto godliness even more than exercising unto fitness. But as I shared in an introductory segment, there's a lot of claims and counterclaims that are making this whole issue of how to be healthy and fit confusing and complicated. While I don't say the Bible is your health and fitness book, I do believe you can never go wrong living by biblical standards. And the Bible does from time to time say things about certain foods and certain things, although I might add there is the, of course, clean and unclean meats saga, the kosher food, which in the Old Testament was very strict. You couldn't eat pork. You couldn't eat anything that didn't chew the cud or didn't have the cloven hoof or didn't have fins and scales. But apparently the Lord made all food clean. He declared them clean, and Paul affirms that. So for us, even that restriction doesn't appear to hold. However, one of the big things has to do with salt and its link with hypertension, or its supposed link with hypertension. And we're told to not have salt, and we're told to, use other things. And look, it can be a problem because food can be pretty bland without some form of seasoning. So what are we to make of it? Well, as it turns out, first of all, I've been reading a lot on this issue. And I think, to be perfectly honest, despite so much bombardment about salt and high blood pressure, it appears the jury really is still out from what I have seen. And that link has not been conclusively proven. I'd like to be wrong, and I don't have a problem if someone very nicely sends me the links about that. But, I mean, I've been reading this a lot. Where we may have a problem is with salt that is all highly refined and bleached and da-da-da-da, but there is also salt that is unrefined, full of minerals, so on. Let me just put it to you from what the Bible says. And these are the words of Jesus himself, which we really should take seriously. In Mark 9, verse 50, he says salt is good. All right? If he says it's good, why are we saying it's bad? We can say the modern version is bad, but I mean, it's interesting. He says salt is good, the Lord himself. But if the salt has lost its saltiness, wherewith will you be seasoned it? Have salt in yourselves and have peace one with another. I believe this is both literal, but also metaphorical. I won't get to the metaphorical side because of time, but I would say this. If Jesus says salt is good, let's ask yourselves, why does he say it's good? And don't just spiritualize it. Understand why it has come to be bad. Has it been corrupted and therefore has to be unrefined? Have we exaggerated the threat? Has the Lord gotten it wrong? God forbid. No, we don't believe he has. But do you know what I mean? Let's just prove all things and let's hold fast to what is good.
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0: And joining me on the line is couples counsellor and Christian life counsellor, or life coach, if you like, is Peter Silkea. G'day, Peter.
1: G'day, how you going?
0: I'm not too shabby for an old fellow. And now, today, the subject is love. Love, L-O-V-E. And apparently, love is totally blind. What is your story about love and getting married, Peter?
1: I was absolutely terrified on my wedding day that it wouldn't happen, Steve, because I'd nearly got up the aisle twice before. Two different gentlemen over the years in my 20s. Yep. And this was really third time lucky, I hoped, I was going to get across the line. But phew, he was there at the church waiting for me at the altar, and now we are 41 years married. So he must have been the best one that I was waiting for.
0: Wow, 41 years. They say good things are worth waiting for, don't they? Now, 41 years, that's incredible. Yes. What's your marriage expertise? 41 years.
1: Yes, well, we had lots of trouble in our marriage.
0: doesn't everyone?
1: Yeah, I think so. I do think so. And my husband is from a Hindu background and Indian background, or Mauritian, but Indian background. And so the men of that sort of nationality, I believe, don't necessarily take too well or too kindly to having anybody tell them what to do. And so he came from a matriarchal society and family, and I came from I came from matriarchal. Anyway, the long and the story, a short of it, is that he thought everything we needed was in the Bible, where I knew we needed help, and so he wasn't real keen on that. So I went to the local Christian bookstore, pulled all the books out on Christian marriages, and sat down on the floor and went through them. And then when I studied psychology, counselling and coaching, I did a whole lot of work on families and marriages. So I'm quite well read from all those books and also the training I've had. And I work with couples now and have been for 5 or 6 years. So all of that put together, I think I've got some expertise.
0: Right. So why have you chosen to work with couples that are planning to get married?
1: Well, I love that, because as Christians, we can actually be a good example to the rest of the world. But unfortunately, we're not necessarily. We have a slightly lower divorce rate than secular couples, people who aren't in the church, but not much. It's about 1 in 3. It's not much different. So I figure if we get them early, we can get them across the line with a bit of knowledge, and hopefully then they've got some good information to go forward. And, you know, when we work with, or my husband and I do it through the church, but when I work with them in my practice, you know, we're very upfront about, look, it's tough. These are the areas of challenge. And if you get this now, it's going to really help you, or get these pointers now.
0: So you're talking from life experience. You've had some issues in your relationships in the past. I think everyone has.
1: Yeah, as I said, you know, two failed getting across the line wedding days.
0: Yeah.
1: So there was obviously some issues. I had a bit of a father issue myself, having had a father who was a sailor, so he was never home. So I was a bit boy crazy as a teenager, and I really couldn't find anyone that seemed to suit what I was after. So it just, I didn't do well with relationships. We did for a while, and then I'd mess them up or they'd mess them up. Although they were never good enough for me, to be honest.
0: Yeah, absolutely. Yeah. So I guess getting help from pastors and maybe Christian literature is always helpful as well. Has that helped you in the past?
1: When we were in trouble around the 20-year mark, like real trouble, I actually called in our senior pastor, and he dropped everything, because I was a pastor on staff. So come and talk to us, we're in trouble. So he dropped everything, and I said, how come you did drop everything? And he said, you'd never called me for help before, ever. And so that's why everything was put on the shelf. So he took my husband away, and they had a little bit of a talk and a walk, And to this day, right, 21 years ago, I do not know what they talked about. And we're still friends with our former senior pastor, and I've asked him, and he says he can't remember. My husband says he can't remember, and I just don't believe that. There was something deep and meaningful, because my husband came back, and really it had made a difference. And we subsequently did some courses, so my husband was now open to that. So it did make a difference, and you know, he apologised to me for stuff that had happened. So that was pretty awesome.
0: Yeah. Secret men's business. We'll call it that. Yeah, we'll leave it there. Well, thanks, Peter, for joining us today. And we'll continue this subject next week.

0: Yeah, we don't deserve his love, but we have it anyway. We're loved because he's good, not because we are. Matthew West there and Good Overnights on Vision Christian Radio. Steve Mack with you, taking you through the wee small hours. Tuesday morning, leading the way, Dr. Michael Youssef in a few moments, and the message, we preach Christ. Later in the hour, going to do a Bible study. This month, actually, I'm going to focus in on the subject of prayer. Going to Psalm 84 this morning, and the Live Lounge on the way this hour, featuring Third Day and Colton Dixon. There we go, all coming your way. Right now, though, a look at the weather for you Tuesday ahead. Well, spring has sprung. It is first day of spring today. It is Sydney, a lovely sunny day for the first day of spring, and 26 degrees. Melbourne showers 22, Brisbane showers 24, Perth mostly sunny 19, Adelaide showers 22, Hobart showers 19, Canberra a lovely sunny top of 20 degrees, a bit of a chilly night, but that's okay. And Darwin a sunny day yet again for the top end, 34 degrees. This is a new day.
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2: Passionately proclaiming uncompromising truth. That's what Dr. Michael Youssef is committed to doing across six continents through the expanding ministry arms of Leading the Way. In this episode, the final message Dr. Youssef preached at the church he founded in Atlanta. It's a cornerstone message that drove his life and drives everything he does as an individual, husband, father, grandfather, and as he moves forward as a ministry leader. It's also a message he's passionate about sharing with you, because it's a biblical call to point the lost to the truth only found in Christ. And he's challenging you to increase the passion of declaring Christ openly in your family, church, workplace, community, and nation. 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
3: Turn with me, please, to 2 Corinthians chapter 4, verses 4 and 5. The God of this age, talking about Satan, the God of this age has blinded the minds of the unbelievers so that they cannot see the light of the gospel of the glory of Christ, who is the image of God. Say that with me. Who is? For we do not preach ourselves, but Jesus Christ as Lord, and we ourselves as your servants for Jesus' sake. This cannot be just the foundation stone, cannot be just a doctrine that's stuck away in historical books. No. But it has to be preached and practiced day in and day out, again and again and again. Because if you study church history, you'll find that in every generation, our Lord has called upon some men and women, young and old, to stand up and affirm this truth for themselves, to stand up against the spirit of the age, to stand up against those who water down, modify, or otherwise compromise the gospel of Jesus Christ, to stand up against those who deny the power of the gospel of Jesus Christ, to stand up against those who seek to rewrite the gospel and make it palatable to non-believers, those who seek to modify the message of Christ to fit the cultural trends, to stand up against those who seek to repaint the portrait of Jesus in order to make him acceptable to rebellious sinners, those who seek to remove the offense of the cross, those who seek to shave the mane of the Lion of Judah, those who preach that if you believe somewhat and repent to a certain extent, you'll be saved to a certain degree. No in a million no to that. No in a million no to that. Now, I remember a number of years ago, a man who had risen into leadership here, including serving on the vestry, he was under pressure to doubt this message. And he began a chain of murmur against me and the preaching of the Word of God. And he kept saying, what we need to do is to affirm what we're for, not what we're against. I knew where that was coming from, and I immediately confronted him one-on-one, and I explained to him that for the pure gospel of Jesus Christ to be lifted high, we must preach what we are for, but we're also what we're against. For we are not like the Islamists who force their religion on people by jihad, by force, by terrorism. But we lift up Christ, our Christ, so that everyone can make an intelligent decision for or against to receive Christ or reject him, declaring clearly and lovingly and thoughtfully that those who receive him as the only Savior and Lord will receive forgiveness of sins, peace and joy in this life, and be assured of eternity with him in heaven. Amen. Those who reject him as their only Savior and Lord, they will spend there forever in an eternity of horror and suffering. And that is why we see in history again and again and again that God calls faithful children for 2,000 years now to stand firm, to stand strong, to stand up and to say with the Apostle Paul, for we preach Christ and not ourselves, but we, your servants, for Jesus' sake. We do not preach our ideas, we preach Christ.

0: We do not preach what makes us popular, we preach Christ. We don't preach what makes us acceptable to this fallen world, we preach Christ. We do not preach the rebranding of Jesus, as some people are asking for, nor do we preach surrender to the power of sin, nor do we preach capitulation to the enslavement of sin, nor do we preach surrender to the sexual revolution, nor do we preach pragmatism toward political correctness. No, no, no. We preach Christ, not ourselves. As Jude, the half-brother of Jesus, reminds us that we must always, always, always contend for the faith that once delivered. Not the faith that we want to make it to be, but the faith that once delivered. Even during the apostolic age, the apostle Paul was confronted by many of his contemporaries who were preaching false gospels, modified gospels, edited gospels, add to gospel, and he exposed them. When he said, no, we preach who?
1: Christ.
0: In the Galatian church, he confronted those who want to add to the gospel and make rituals to be necessary for salvation, plus Jesus. And he says, no, the gospel of Jesus Christ alone, Christ alone. And in Ephesus and in other places, he confronted the Gnostics who preached salvation through knowledge. But he said, no. We preach who?
1: Christ.
0: One of the early heretics of the church, in the church, named Marcion, from which we get the Marcion heresy, he taught that the God of the Old Testament is different from the God of the New Testament. Yes, yes, yes, yes, it's not new. And therefore, he said that we need to be unhitched from the Old Testament. Old heresies are now being dressed up and look like new ideas, new fads, but there's nothing new under the sun. The faithful disciples of Jesus said, no, without the Old Testament, the New Testament doesn't make sense. Without the foundation, the building cannot stand. Without Abraham, we could not comprehend the seed of Abraham, Jesus. Without David, we cannot comprehend the son of David, the Lord Jesus Christ. Without the law, we could never comprehend or appreciate the grace of God. As I said, these various heresies that plagued the church from the very early days, and now they're dressing them up and be preached from many evangelical pulpits today. But I'm charging you to remain faithful to preach Christ. In fact, remind me of what something Dr. Criswell of First Baptist Church of Dallas said years ago. I went to hear him many, many years ago. And he said, a skunk is a skunk by any name. Heresy is a heresy by any name. There is no use dressing it up, these old heresies, because the faithful believers are going to see through it. And Paul said, of the devices of the devil, we are not ignorant. We are alert and we are aware. Please don't ever forget, don't ever forget, don't ever forget that when the early believers said that we preach Christ alone, they were burned alive. They were dipped in boiling tar. They were given to hungry lions. But they were not deterred from preaching Christ alone, through faith alone, by grace alone, in the Scripture alone. Glory to God. Then came the Dark Ages, where the superstition and witchcraft invaded, came inside the church itself, including the Vatican. There's some horror stories that I can't share with you. But God raised up reformers who read the Scriptures, and they realized that we must preach Christ and salvation by faith in Him alone. Then about 300 years ago, a man by the name of Irenaeus, we get the Arminian theology from him. He thought that God is not capable of saving us, we have to save ourselves. But good and godly men like George Whitefield rose up and said, no, we must preach Christ, who alone can save from the guttermost to the uttermost. Today we have Universalists, Unitarian, who teach that Christ is the ideal man, which we too can be, when we obtain a higher self. Scientology teaches that if we know enough, we can survive forever. Not without Jesus, you will. Astrology says the time you're born determines your destiny. The reincarnationists say that life is reincarnated into new life, which pays for the misdeeds of the former life. No, because Christ paid all of the wages of sin of everyone who would repent and believe in Him and surrender to Him as the only Lord and Savior. Then we had the human potential movement in the 60s. It says that we can create our own identity. And no wonder there are so many confused people around us. Today, there are so many called evangelical preachers who are saying that the Bible is like a smorgasbord, or as we say here, a buffet, that you pick what you like, leave what you don't like. In fact, this teaching is more than any other heresy that is a modern-day heresy in many a church. It breaks my heart. And that exactly what weakened the church, nullified this message, muffled its voice, and confused millions of people, and is going to lead many to eternal damnation. And that is why today, more than any other time in history, we must only preach the Christ of the Bible. The Christ who is God, the God of power and might, the Christ who's the only one who can forgive all of our sins, the Christ who's the only one who can break the power of sin, the Christ, the only one who can restore us to sanity, the only one who can set the captives free. He's the only one who liberates us from the chains of addictions. He's the only one who will one day judge the living and the dead. He's the only one who will one day rule supreme forever and ever. He's the only one to whom every knee shall bow and every tongue confess that Jesus Christ is Lord to the glory of God the Father. We preach Christ, who is the image of the invisible God, and we ourselves, your servants, for Christ's sake. We preach the only Christ who promised by God the Father back in Genesis. We preach the Christ who was born of pure virgin. We preach only Christ who healed the sick, raised the dead, made the lame to walk, and set the captives free. We preach the only Christ who was crucified on Mount Golgotha, buried for 3 days, and then on the third day, He and only He in all of human history rose from the dead, never to die again. We preach the Christ, the only one who can promise eternal life to every repentant sinner like me and like you. We preach the only Christ who ascended alive into heaven, now sits on the rim of the universe, on the throne of God. And one day, while He's reigning and ruling now invisibly, one day He's going to come and He's going to reign and rule. We preach the only Christ who was His first coming was born in a manger, but in His second coming, He will rule with an iron scepter. We preach the only Christ for whom and through whom the whole universe was created, the one who left heaven and came to earth. But in His second coming, He will come with power and great glory. We preach the only Christ who's in first coming, hung helplessly on the cross of Calvary, and yet rose victoriously from the dead. But the second coming, He will sit on the throne of God. We preach the only Christ who is the Lamb of God, who takes away the sin of the world, the sin of everyone who believes in Him. But when He comes back, He comes as the Lion of Judah. We preach the Christ and not ourselves. Please listen to me, listen to me. We do not preach pop psychology, helpful as that may be to some people. We do not preach self-help, maybe liked by some people. We do not preach band-aids for temporary relief. No. We preach the only one who can do a total job for the total person. Oh, my beloved friends, this is not going to come as a surprise to you or many of you, certainly not to my family. I'm a man who is far, far, far, far, far from perfect. And that is why when I sin, I repent of my sin and confess my sin. I don't gloss over my sins. I don't explain away my sins. I don't rationalize my sins. I don't try to blame others for my sins. I confess them to the only one who have taken all of my sins and fastened them to the cross. But listen, that is Christianity 101. That's Christianity 101. Bible said if we say we have no sin, we deceive ourselves and the truth is not in us. But if we confess, He is faithful and just to forgive us all of our sins. Our sins do not need a parade of pride and taking pride in sin. Our sins need to be broken over, confessed, and repented of. Not to lower the bar of righteousness all the way to the ground, all the way to the ground, so that we might numb the sinners into their sin. Not to paint over our failures, but confess them. For we do not preach ourselves, but we preach Christ, who is the image of the invisible God. Far from Jesus Christ being a mere founder of a religion, as this thing preached from many a pulpit, He is the Creator God who became man. Far from this newly fangled idea that He is a way, a truth, and a life, He is the only truth, He is the only way, and He is the only giver of eternal life. Far from the false claims that everyone, whether they believe in Jesus or not, are going to make it to heaven when they die. No, for Jesus Himself says, no one, and no one means what? No one. No one means what? No one will come to the Father but by me. And Jesus is the only one. He is Jesus the only. And that is why from Genesis to Revelation, Jesus is the central focus of the entire Bible. And that is why for 2,000 year period of time, give or take, from about 1800 BC all the way to 68 AD, all the writers in the Old and the New Testament, they basically focused on Jesus. In the Old Testament, they saw Him by faith. Jesus said, Abraham saw my day and rejoiced. That's 1800 years before Christ, because they saw Him as the beginning and the end and everything in between. They saw Him as the Alpha and the Omega and the rest of the alphabet. He is the only one true revelation of God the Father. He's the only true revelation of God the Father. You can find Him in every book of the Bible. If you look closely enough in the Scripture, you're going to find that in the book of Genesis, He is the seed of the woman. That in the book of Exodus, He's the Lamb of God. In Leviticus, He's the high priest. In Numbers, He is the smitten rock. In Deuteronomy, He's the prophet. In Joshua, He is the captain of the Lord of hosts. In Judges, He is the great final judge. In Ruth, He is the heavenly kinsman redeemer. In Samuel, He is the anointed one. In the book of Kings, He is the King of kings and the Lord of lords. In Chronicles, He is the glory of the temple of God. In Ezra, He is the teacher that come from God. In Nehemiah, He is the rebuilder of broken walls and lives. In Esther, He is the protector of His people. In Job, He is the only comforter in times of trouble. In Psalms, He is the good shepherd. In Proverbs, He is the wisdom of God. In Ecclesiastes, He is the preacher of the kingdom of God. In the Song of Songs, He is the bridegroom that comes to His bride, the church. In Isaiah, He is the mighty God, everlasting Father, and the Prince of Peace. In Jeremiah, He is the potter who shapes the clay of our lives into the image of God. In Lamentation, He is the weeping prophet. In Ezekiel, He is the wheel inside the wheel. In Daniel, He's the Son of Man coming in the clouds of great glory, and the fourth man in the fiery furnace. In Hosea, He's the love of God for the backslider. In Joel, He's the baptism of the Holy Spirit. In Amos, He's the author of judgment and of mercy. In Obadiah, He is the God of vengeance. In Jonah, He's the salvation of our God. In Micah, He is the great intercessor. In Nahum, He is the stronghold in the day of trouble. In Habakkuk, He is the God of mercy. In Zephaniah, He is the establisher of the kingdom of God upon the earth. In Haggai, He is the desire of all nations. In Zechariah, He is the branch of Jehovah. In Malachi, He is the refiner's fire. The Son, S-O-N, of righteousness that shall rise over all the world with healing in His wings. That is how the Old Testament saw Christ before His glorious coming from heaven on that first Christmas day, before He was fully revealed to us humans. In the Old Testament, they saw him by faith. They longed for his coming by faith, and they waited for him by faith. And when Jesus finally came from heaven and he declared that he is the I Am, when he said that, every faithful Jew, every faithful Israelite should have remembered that this is how he introduced himself to Moses on the burning bush. When Moses said, "Who do I tell them send me?" He said, "Tell them I am sent you, for I am who I am." And that is why this I Am, the Lord Jesus Christ, became the total focus of the New Testament. And that is why in Matthew, he's the Messiah King. And in Mark, he's a miracle worker. In Luke, he's a great physician. In John, he's the Lamb of God that takes away the sin of the world. In Acts, he's the risen Lord. In Romans, he is the justifier. In Corinthians, he's the sanctifier. In Galatians, he's the liberation. In Ephesians, he's our perfection. In Philippians, he is our joy. And in Colossians, he is the head of the body, the church. In Thessalonians, he's the coming ruler. In Timothy, he's the judge of all men. In Titus, he's the redeemer of the world. In Philemon, he is the friend that sticks to you closer than a brother. In Hebrews, he's the author and the finisher of our salvation. In James, he is the healer of the nations. In Peter, he is the chief shepherd, the bishop of our souls. In John's epistles, he is the word of God. In Jude, he is the coming one with tens of thousands of his saints to execute judgment upon the earth. In Revelation, he is the Alpha and the Omega. He is the beginning and the end. He is the lion from the tribe of Judah, the root of Jesse, the root of David, the Lamb of God, the Word of God, the King of Kings, and the Lord of Lords. We preach Christ, and we ourselves as servants for Christ's sake.
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Alexander Pappas, Everything with Breath, Reuben Morgan, for all you've done. Overnights on Vision Christian Radio. Heading to God's Word this morning, and this month of September, we're going to be focusing in the mystery and majesty of prayer. The Bible says in Psalm 84, verse 5, "Blessed are those whose strength is in you, whose hearts are set on pilgrimage." At first, we might think of prayer as mainly communicating with God. It's a great start, but there's so much more to it than just that. At its core, prayer involves an ever-deepening relationship with God. Prayer cultivates a deep desire for God, the kind of longing for God that Psalm 84 expresses so well. Through prayer, we are able to actually experience the presence of God. In the Old Testament, God's presence was most evident at the temple, the courts of the Lord, poetically described in Psalm 84. The temple was God's dwelling place and the destination of all who travelled on pilgrimage to Jerusalem. Note that the psalmist describes people whose hearts are set on pilgrimage. This highlights the essence of prayer and the beauty of how we as New Testament believers experience God's presence today. Because Jesus has paid the price for our sin and has opened the way for us into God's presence, God is now present with his people through his Holy Spirit living in us. As a result, every Christian is now a temple of the Holy Spirit, as 1 Corinthians 6 says. So we can experience God's presence through prayer anywhere and at any time. God has come to us. He is as close as our own hearts. To meet with God and grow closer to him, all we need to do is approach him in prayer. So let's pray now. Lord, thank you for the incredible gift and power of prayer. Make our hearts your dwelling place, filling us with your presence and guiding us every day. In Jesus' name.

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1: 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They're not around anymore. 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

0: That's Colton Dixon and Miracles. The song came out on his self-titled EP back in 2020. Now, this song by Colton follows a three-year break when he took time that he really needed to live some life worthy of the next batch of songs he was wanting to create. Miracles is about how God saved Colton from a life that could easily have been a total train wreck. Miracles are part and parcel of life for the Christian, but we tend to think of miracles as monumental events. And they are that, of course, but very often we overlook the miracles that are part of our everyday lives, not really realizing that God is the orchestrator of every second of every day. He's leading and guiding us, and in a world that's very dark and very godless, his personal touch in our daily lives is more than a miracle in itself. Colton Dixon and Miracles in the Live Lounge overnights on Vision.
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0: Natalie Lane, The Long Way, overnights on Vision Christian Radio. Welcome to Overnights. Welcome to your Tuesday morning. Welcome to September, everyone. And welcome to spring. First day of September. It's a little after midnight in the west, a little after 2 a.m. Eastern, a bit after 1:30 a.m. Central. And coming up real soon, Focus on the Family, talking about overcoming anxiety in your family and talking about faith and life in your family as well. Also this hour, Mandy Warby with Forerunners and talking about David Nasmyth this morning. And later in the hour, I wandered our memory lane. It's the first day of September, as I said. And we're going to talk about a very famous Australian artist, a very famous Australian singer, a much-loved Australian singer. We'll find out who that is later in the hour. Stick around. Right now, though, a look at the weather. Spring has sprung around the nation. And Sydney, a sunny day, 26. Melbourne, showers, 22. Brisbane, showers, 24. Perth, mostly sunny, 19. Adelaide, showers, 22. Hobart, showers, 19. Canberra, 20 and a sunny day. And a sunny day in Darwin, 34 degrees.
1: 2020, life, culture and current events from a biblical perspective.
2: Roslyn, what we're hearing, of course, is now a growing secondary threat to survivors, and that is waterborne disease is an issue.
3: Yeah, so the communities along the riverside have been they were completely flooded and destroyed, and it's now caked in mud and sludge. People who are

0: He was sitting in front of the fireplace with a blanket, and it was just not, it didn't even look like Jason. And I kind of get a little teary-eyed thinking of it, because it was hard to see him like that. And I can relate to so many other people out there that you're watching your loved one go through this. And it's sometimes I think it's almost harder for the person watching it from the outside, because it's not the person that you know.
1: That's Tori Benham describing the power of anxiety and fear that we can experience or we can see in a loved one. Tori is here with her husband, Jason. They're back today. And I'm John Fuller. We're glad you've joined us.
2: You know, John, anxiety grips, I think, just about everybody in some way. It may not be directly you, but a family member, extended family member. It's just so prevalent in the culture today. And I love the definition that our guest gave it last time. It's that projection of disaster. It's not what you're really living in, but it's the thought process of if then, if I'm out there doing that, then something horrible might happen. And that's what we talked about last time, getting a hold of and really capturing that spiritually so you can be in a healthier place. I think it's important that God told us through Jesus, fear not. I mean, there's a reason he said, fear not. This life has ample opportunity to be fearful. But for us as believers in Christ, we need to take that assurance that God is with us in every circumstance, and certainly in those future circumstances that we can't even comprehend what they might be. And if you didn't hear last time, go to the website or get the smartphone app, and you can download and have access to everything. Mm-hmm. But I would encourage you. I thought it was a great discussion.
1: It was, and it was a combination of scripture and experience and insight, and all of that is captured in the book that Jason and Tori have written called Unshakable, A Proven Plan to Crush Anxiety, Defeat Overwhelm, and Conquer the Fears That Freak You Out.
2: Jason and Tori, welcome back. It's so good to talk with you guys.
3: Yes, great to talk to you, brothers.
2: I enjoy it.
0: Yeah, we're so glad to be here.
2: I'm so glad you're here too, Tori, because you bring that women's perspective. Mm. And I know a lot of the listeners and viewers appreciate that. So it's not just three dudes talking here.
3: Right.
2: So.
3: Right.
2: And this is an interesting topic. It can be a heavy topic, and I appreciate the tenderness we've all had with it. But it is about how to unlock somebody from this bondage, really. And, you know, people feel guilty even hearing that. That's not the intent of that. It's how do we get you to a better place. That's the goal. I think deep down, that's where you want to be. Mm-hmm. And it feels impossible. And we're going to hopefully make the impossible possible. Yeah. And you can get to that place. Jason, last time we talked, many stories you guys shared about how it felt. You kind of fell into this anxiety moment about to give a speech, a talk. Yeah. And you're the third person. I'm sitting here going, when is that going to happen to me? I'm hoping not. But you're the third person that has shared an experience like that. But also in the book Unshakable, you shared an analogy. It's like being in a car and all the things that are going on in a car. Illuminate that for us.
3: Right. Well, you know, looking at anxiety as projected powerlessness, you know, it's projecting fear into the future. You know, first, Tori and I are not PhD type people. We didn't come at this from a technical angle. I'm just a simple former jock who struggled with anxiety and figured out a way out of it because I dove so deep into it.
2: Yeah.
3: Read everything that you could read on anxiety. And I was thinking, you know, if my kid was struggling with anxiety, how would I describe it to him? And I thought of this analogy of a car. Now, just imagine a car, like a luxury vehicle, but the kind that actually has a driver, a chauffeur, and you're going to ride in the back, you know?
2: Not a Tesla.
3: Yeah, not that. But your body is the car. Your brain is you. You're in the back seat, right? You're calling all the shots. Your nervous system is the driver. Mm. Now, there's the parasympathetic, sympathetic. We don't have time to go into all of that stuff. But so long as everything is good, you know, your driver, your chauffeur is pressing the gas when it needs to go, pressing the brakes when it needs to stop, and everything is totally fine. But then all of a sudden, you pull up to a stop sign, and an intruder jumps in named anxiety and gets into the back seat and starts screaming in your ear, you know, hey, danger's ahead. We're being followed by a black car. They're coming to take you out. And what do? You yell at the driver, floor it. Let's go. You know, push the gas. You know, and that's where all of a sudden now your nervous system takes over and your car. Now, just imagine if that anxiety stayed there, kept yelling into your brain, because that's what anxiety does. It hijacks your brain. Then it distorts your emotions. And then it actually perverts pressure. But next thing you know, you've got your driver, your nervous system is flooring it. And that's, you know, your adrenaline and cortisol is jumping out there and doing

0: all the stuff, and your parasympathetic nervous system is not able to press the brakes and say, hey, slow down, rest, digest.
1: Yeah.
0: And so all of that stuff happens. Next thing you know, your body starts to break down. Can you imagine driving from Dallas to Colorado Springs, just floored it as fast as you can go without ever stopping?
1: I did that once.
0: You did that? What kind of car were you
1: driving?
0: Speaking
1: of that, right. I slowed down in the cities.
0: Yeah.
1: But I get your point.
0: But this is what happens.
1: Like, it's overexposed. That your body is too high on adrenaline.
0: It's what happens if you've ever seen the movie Inside Out 2. I encourage everybody, it's a Pixar movie, go watch Inside Out 2, but anxiety jumps into the brain of this little girl, and it does the very thing. It starts to take over. It hijacks the brain and starts screaming, alert, alert, alert, danger, danger, danger. And it's pulling on your natural fear response, which is a good thing.
1: Yeah.
0: You know, like, we should have a natural fear of putting a fork into an outlet. Imagine if you didn't have that fear. You'd shock yourself, right? But what anxiety does is it starts pulling that alarm and alerting you to fear that doesn't really exist.
1: And I think the difficulty, again, is for those that are in anxiety, we're trying to provide you handles to understand what's going on. Because, again, you had to climb out of that.
0: I did.
1: And thank God you did. Mm-hmm. And Tori, thank God you were there to give him hope. And we talked about
0: you,
1: that last time. But it feels hopeless. Mm-hmm. And I don't want to diminish that, because I know people are watching and listening that are in that spot. They're not out of it yet. Mm-hmm. They're maybe at the beginning where you were. Mm-hmm. And so this is really designed just to give you that hope that you need to see things differently. That's the start, correct?
0: Yeah, absolutely.
1: Your dad was in the book as well. You shared a story about him as a pastor, and he had a desire, a hope, a dream, but something happened to him when he was young, that voice in his head that kept telling him something. What happened there?
0: Well, you know, it's interesting, because you've got to get to the root of your anxiety. So when you know what it is, which is projected powerlessness, and now all of a sudden you're experiencing some of those things that are happening in your body, in your brain, you're starting to ruminate and all those types of things. You got to get to the root. We do have a little small acrostic that really helps, S-T-O-P. Like, how do I get to the root? Well, think of stop, S-T-O-P. Let's start with S, sin, self-talk, stress. First, ask God, is there anything in my life that I have let come into my life that shouldn't be there?
1: Mm-hmm.
0: It might not be the case, but it's always a good place to start, because here's the thing. Satan has hijacked conviction and calls it anxiety. We have coached people who are struggling with guilt over sin, and they're like, well, I'm struggling with anxiety. I'm like, well, no, like, you need to repent of something. You know, sin, self-talk, negative self-talk, and then stress. But then you've got the T, which is trauma. And that's trauma that could have happened to you emotionally, but it could have happened to you physically. You've got the O, which is origin. Maybe you're somebody that, you know, runs like a sports car, or maybe you're somebody that runs like an RV, a recreational vehicle.
1: Why are you looking at me when you say that?
0: Yeah, well, you know. Or origin in terms of your family, the way, you know, nature, nurture, the way that you were raised. And then P would be products, the stuff that you're putting into your body, whether it's food, whether it's alcohol, whether it's caffeine, whether it's whatever it is. But when I get to the T and I think about trauma, my dad experienced this. When my dad was in junior high school, he had a teacher named Ma McKenna. Now, my dad is 77 years old. He's spoken all over the world. He's a preacher, stood on stage and preached. And I remember one time asking him, Dad, why don't you have a book? He said, I'll never write a book. And I'm like, why? He said, because of Ma McKenna. And I was like, wait, I don't understand. Well, who is that? He's like, that was my seventh grade English teacher. And I wrote a paper once, and she wrote so much red on there that it looked like she bled on it. And at the top, she actually demeaned me in something that she said. And then she spoke it to the class. She told the class about it. And he said, it was humiliating. And I vowed at that moment that I'd never write. And he said, to this day, if I write a sermon or anything like that, he said, I'm self-correcting while I'm writing, because I still hear Mom McKenna. And this is six decades later.
1: Yeah.
0: That was a traumatic event. Now, Mom McKenna didn't mean that. But he went through something that was an emotional trauma there. And that's why I say 2 Corinthians 12 is so powerful, that God was saying, my strength is perfect in your weakness. I'm allowing you to be weak because I'm about to show you how I'm going to be strong, but you're going to have to get to some roots first.
1: Yeah, and that can be scary. That can be, you know, a point of fear.
0: Yeah.
1: Jason, explain why you believe God uses fear as an invitation. I mean, fear can be confusing. Mm-hmm. Fear God. I mean, fear is in the Bible a lot.
0: Yeah.
1: But we're trying to say sometimes God will use that to set an environment that draws you to him.
0: That's exactly right. You cannot be courageous if fear doesn't first present itself, right? And so that's why I think in Psalm 23, it says, yea, though I walk through the valley of the, you guys know what comes next? Shadow of death. It's not the valley of death.
1: Yeah.
0: Because the reality is always not as bad as the possibility. Mm-hmm. It's the shadow of death. What's bigger, death or death's shadow? The shadow. If I were to shine a flashlight on a wolf, you know, if I were to see a wolf, that would be pretty bad. But if I were to shine a flashlight on it and see the wolf's shadow, that's monstrous.
1: Yeah.
0: That's terrifying. The shadow is always worse. And, you know, Tori has a story of where she had to face that fear and realized that that is an invitation for you to stand strong and see what God can do when you operate out of faith and not fear.
2: Mm-hmm. Yeah. So I grew up in a really small town in Torrington, Connecticut, and everyone that I knew, my parents, my grandparents, my aunts and uncles, my best friends' parents, they all worked together. It was just like a very close-knit community, and that was just what I knew. Mm. And so when Jason and I first got married, we started having kids right away. That wasn't the plan, but I got pregnant 5 months after we got married, and that started, you know, baby number one, two, three, and four, and it kept me busy. And so a few years in, Jason was traveling a lot, and he had, you know, started several businesses. And, you know, and there was an angst in my heart. I was home all the time, and I felt left out of Jason's life. And I remember hearing John Gottman, he's a leading psychologist, he said that at the gridlock of every marital conflict are unrealized life dreams. And I remember thinking that it really resonated with me because I had forgotten that I had had a life dream to work with Jason. Like, I thought my life was going to look like my parents' life and my grandparents' life, where they just did everything together. Huh. And now here's Jason and all his businesses. He's got business partners and I'm not the business partner. And I remember just feeling that, like, I longed for that, that I wanted that. That was a life dream of mine. And shortly into our marriage, Jason has his master's in marriage and family. And so that opened the door to where a lot of couples were coming to us and saying, oh, Jason, you're a licensed, you know, marriage counselor. Can we get some marriage counseling? Well, we're just a couple years in. And we're like, sure, but we have our own issues. And but what it did is it opened the door for us to do marriage ministry together. And slowly but surely, we began to do other things. We wrote a book on our marriage, and then we started getting asked to speak. And that's when anxiety entered the picture for me. Mm. I am not a public speaker. That is not something I ever right. wanted or asked for. So when we got our first invitation to go and speak, I was like, oh, no, I don't do that. That's, you know, I want to do stuff with Jason, but not that. But I did it, and it was horrible. Like, I was so anxious. I was so tied up inside. The first time that we did it, I came down with the flu. Like, you know, like, your body responds to that stress.
1: Yeah.
2: And it was just awful, and it was I hated every minute of it. But the Lord continued to kind of open up these invitations for us to come and to go and to speak together, and I kind of worked through it. So as time went on and the Lord opened more doors, I thought I was kind of breaking through it. I was getting some headway, and we were asked to speak at a marriage conference, and
0: that marriage conference was the Focus on the Family marriage conference.
2: That's right. Yeah. Here in Colorado.
1: That's right. Okay, good.
2: Yeah. And so we showed up to this event, and Dr. Gary Chapman was in the room, and we walked up to him, and Jason put his arm around him, and he said, you know who this is? This is Dr. Gary Chapman. He's written, you know,
0: the best-selling marriage book of all time.
1: I think he's the most prolific Christian author ever.
2: Yes.
1: Five love languages, yes. Et cetera.
2: So incredible. Oh my God. Yeah.
1: And he's a good friend.
2: He's a legend.
1: Yeah.
2: And he looked at me and he said, oh, he's so humble and so sweet.
1: Yeah.
2: And he said, what are you guys speaking about tonight? And my heart just went to my feet because in that moment, I'm like, I felt like such an imposter. Like, who am I to speak in front of Dr. Gary Chapman? What am I doing?
1: And well, that's humble.
2: Yeah, it was. I just felt like the weight of anxiety, projecting powerless. I can't do this. I'm not a speaker. This is what Jason does. How did I get roped into this? And I excused myself and I went to the bathroom. And I sat in the stall and I was just gripped by anxiety. Like, I don't want to do this. I don't want to be here. And it's in those moments of desperation that the Lord always speaks to me. And I wish it wasn't so. I wish that I would be more intent to listen to him in less intense moments. But in those moments of desperation, I said, God, help me. I can't do this. Like, I don't know what, how I got here, but here I am and I need your help, Lord. And I just remembered looking at the back of the stall, like just thinking like God was there, like he's going to say something. He's got to say something. You got to help me. And I just felt the presence of the Lord come over me.
1: Come.
2: And I felt like he said, you don't have to do this. I invited you to do this. And it was just this calm that came over me when he said, you don't have to do this. Like, there's no pressure here. Yeah. This is, I just invited you to this. And it was like this just moment for me where I realized that just like I had this longing in my heart to do stuff with Jason, right? I wanted to do more with him. And the Lord was giving this opportunity for us to do more. And the Lord was saying to me, I want to do stuff with you too. Like I am inviting you into a space with me and I know you can do it. And I just invited you to come, but you don't have to do it. This is just an invitation. And everything shifted for me. And it wasn't, I have to do this. I can't do this. It was the Lord saying to me, come. Do you want to come? And it reminded me of Peter in the boat, right? When he wanted Jesus
1: to step out.
2: He's like, invite me to come, right? Like, call me out. And Jesus says, okay, I'll call you out. And Jesus says, come on. And then he gets in the water and he's fine until he thinks about himself. It's not that he's not trusting Jesus. It's that he's trusting his own ability. Mm. And he's like, I don't walk on water. And then he sinks. And I was doing the same thing. I'm like, I don't do this. This is not who I am. And I began to sink because I was focused on me. I was focused on my limitations. And I wasn't focused on the one who was saying, come.
1: Yeah, that is such a wrap of what we're talking about. I mean, that really, I hadn't thought about that scripture in that way, but yeah, that's all about anxiety and what am I doing? And I'm sinking. And
2: yes, I'm
1: the
2: sinking.
1: Lord reaches down and pulls Peter up out of the water.
2: Yes,
0: that's exactly.
1: Yeah,
0: right.
1: That's like everyday life for all of us in our own context, whatever that might be.
2: Yeah.
0: Yeah. And you know what I found in moments like what Tori was experiencing, there are three things that you need to do. You need to recognize, renounce, replace. You need to recognize where this thought is coming from. Mm-hmm. You need to recognize what's happening in the moment, and it comes from Satan. You need to renounce the lie you're tempted to believe in that moment, and you need to replace it with truth. And you know what? You're going to have to repeat it, and you're going to have to repeat it, and you're going to have to repeat it, and that will help set you free.
1: So I just want to come back there because and slow down a minute to understand recognize, renounce, and replace. So recognize, what does that mean?
0: Yeah. Recognize what's going on in the moment of the anxiety and that you have to recognize the source of it. And when I say the source, it all goes back to Satan. Satan is pulling the alarm on your fear. You are projecting powerlessness into the future and you need to recognize it happening in the moment. Okay.
1: Okay.
0: So that's like shining the light on your enemy. All right, now that you shine the light on the enemy, how do you defeat him? Well, first, you have to renounce the lies he's tempting you to believe in that moment. Mm. The lie that you're unsafe. The lie that you need to control everything. The lie that it's all going to end in disaster. It's a lie. It's just a lie. And then you need to replace it with truth. What does that look like? It looks like replacing worry with worship in that moment. You listen, anxiety focuses on how. Worship focuses on who. Anxiety is going to focus on the problem, but worship focuses on the person. So in that moment when Tori was in that stall, God got her out of thinking about herself and got her thinking about him. That's why we say that fear is an invitation into something greater. But that recognize, renounce, replace formula is we dive into that in our book, and the whole book is about that. And we dissect that to help people and give them practical handles on how to get out of anxiety.
1: You know, and I think when you look at maturing in Christ, I feel we need to say this, not to throw water on that, but the healthiest place you can get to is even if your circumstances are not dictating victory.
0: That's right.
1: That your trust in Christ is there. Mm. I think God smiles on that soul who can say, yeah, hey, you know, don't crucify me the same way as the Lord. Turn me upside down, which is what Peter said.
0: Yep.
1: That's having a grasp of your circumstances.
0: Yes.
1: And then controlling them, actually being victorious in that. And I don't mean that to be overly dramatic, but my goodness, talk about managing your fear.
0: Yes.
1: And saying, hey, I know what's coming. I know death is going to come eventually for me, but I'm going to be submitted concretely in Christ because that's where everything comes from. Mm-hmm. That's where life comes from.
0: That's so funny you say that because I literally thought that very thought in the middle of my anxiety. And I thought, well, what's the worst that could happen? And I thought, well, I could die. And then my brain went into, well, what happens if I die? To be absent from the body is to be present with, I would be with the Lord. And you know who I thought of? I thought of John the Baptist. And we think about John the Baptist lost his head in prison. He literally had his head cut off. But I think about that. The few seconds just before his head was cut off, he's John the Baptist in a prison cell. A couple seconds later, he's John the Baptist giving God the Father a high five and hugging him up. And God's like, ah, I got you here earlier than you thought, but isn't this great? You know, right. It's like, okay. So it is kind of like where you catastrophize it on purpose, go to the worst thing that can happen and be okay with that. And then let's start working backwards.
1: But you know, even in that example, it's fascinating that John sitting in prison said, go to Jesus and ask him, are you the one?
0: Yeah.
1: Because if you're offended, the one, why am I in prison?
0: Yeah.
1: I mean, that was really the extraction of that.
0: That's right.
1: And am I missing it? Did I not have it right?
0: Yeah.
1: I mean, that was some of the self-doubt that he had.
0: That's right.
1: And then the word came back to him. No, you're in the right place and just trust the Lord. And
0: it's so cool. Mm-hmm. The heroes of our faith, we can identify with them. John the Baptist, you know, that he might have been a little offended. But just think about Jesus in the garden. When he sweat drops of blood, go and look that up. That's an anxiety episode in that moment. And it shows you that Jesus died with no sin. So he didn't give in to anxiety. He didn't give in to that. But he was experiencing pressure to a point that I think only one other account in human history has where they've separated, you know, you sweat drops of blood. I don't know. Don't quote me on that. But where Jesus actually faced down anxiety and made it through. Like he really did it. Our own Savior experienced some of those same feelings that we have, the gut burning sensations and all that kind of stuff, but he made it through. And if he can make it through, we can make it through.
1: Yeah. And that's why, no matter your circumstances, there is hope. You don't let anxiety grip you, that future fear. The Lord has a path for you. It may include some valleys, but you know what? It's okay. That's okay. Don't let fear and anxiety determine your attitude and all of that. The last thought here is a child. There is something about a child that is so simple. You know, they trust they're going to have a meal. They trust they're going to put their head down and get a good night's sleep. And Jesus himself said, you know, don't hinder children coming to me because the kingdom of God is like these children. So I'm just sitting here thinking, while you're yoked up with the Lord in this life, to have that conversation with him. That's what he's looking for. You know, just to look at him and say, Lord, man, this is easier. Thank you for this. Why is this easier? And just let your heart hear from him through the Holy Spirit, the Word of God. And those are the promises that he gives you. Have that childlike heart to trust that he is there, to trust that he is.
0: Do you know, I love that you brought that up, because when Tori and I did our interview with you guys on our book, Beauty in Battle, our marriage book, I had just gotten past this anxiety stuff, and I hadn't written the anxiety book or anything. And you know, while I was doing makeup down with your makeup lady down there, I started to feel an episode coming on. And my knee started to shake. This is right before I was coming on with you guys. So if you go back and watch that episode of Beauty in Battle, I was suffering some anxiety I was talking with you guys.
1: Wow.
0: And my knee was shaking. But you know, I held on to what God reminded me of when I was sitting in her chair. Hey, you get to do this. You get to be on Focus on the Family. There's no organization that has helped the family more worldwide than Focus on the Family. And I should be thankful for that. And I was thanking the Lord. Halfway through our talk, I was great. This is fantastic.
1: We're thankful you said yes several times. And to have both of you here, Tori, it's great to have you here. It's just been a delight to remind everybody of what it means to rest, to be at peace with the Lord, to take that yoke up with him and not try to carry this on our own. Appreciate it.
0: Thanks for having us.
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4: One of our faithful heroes of the faith is David Nasmyth. David Nasmyth was born in Glasgow, Scotland in March of 1799. He began his working life as an apprentice in manufacturing. He came to faith early in life and dedicated himself to Christian ministry endeavours from the tender age of 14. In January 1826, at 27 years of age, David opened the first Protestant city mission in Glasgow, and his goal was to unite all denominations behind the endeavour. In fact, he pioneered this kind of parachurch effort. The Glasgow mission organised preaching and literature distribution among needy people, but also helping them in practical ways such as medical care and education. Mission workers visited prisoners and also stood by criminals in court. David had a gift for inspiring and persuading others and organised the Young Men's Society for Religious Improvement when he was 25. When he became ill, he resigned the Glasgow work, which freed him to travel widely and organise similar missions in Dublin, Ireland, and Philadelphia and New Orleans in the United States and Paris, France. Altogether, he worked with or inspired over 140 missions, including one in London. London was then the most populous city in the Western world, about 3 million souls, and it also had a population of about 750,000 who were never attending church. So in 1835, David went to London, trusting that God would help him establish a new mission there. At the time, he and his wife's finances were in really bad shape, and the support that had been promised wasn't forthcoming. Most people in ministry understand that often people promise to support the work of God, but they don't always follow through. To make matters worse, some of his London contacts tried to dissuade his efforts. Their opinion was that there was already enough Christian missions in London, and they also thought denominational differences might prove problematic. It was because he'd personally seen God deal wonderfully with these challenges in other cities that he was certain God would do so again with the London mission he'd planned. So on May 16, 1835, Richard Edward Deer and William Bullock met with him and they formed the London City Mission. In order to raise support, they needed a trusted man as treasurer. Amazingly, Sir Thomas Fowell Buxton, a well-respected financier, accepted the position. Ministers from eight denominations joined to oversee the work and examine candidates, and within 6 months, the mission had 10 agents. In 12 months, it had 40. Before 2 years were up, it had 63 agents and a balance of £4,000, which at that time was a lot of money. 4 years later, David passed away at the ridiculously young age of 40. He died in poverty, having foregone business success for the sake of the kingdom of God. Family, friends, and mission societies raised close to £3,000 to support his wife and children.
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For your messengers, I see a light. And Phil Wickham, great things on Vision Christian Radio. We're around 14 minutes or so away from Dr. Chuck Missler's 6640, continuing in Zechariah this morning. Right now, though, it's time to do this. And wander down memory lane today, Tuesday, the first day of September 2026. A couple of birthdays. Barry Gibb, born on the Isle of Man, the UK. He's 80 today. Vocalist and guitarist with the Bee Gees. Barry and his younger twin brothers, Robin, who passed away in 2012, and Morris, who passed away in 2002, emigrated from Britain to Australia in 1958 and made their first recordings in January in 1963. And some of the Bee Gees' biggest hits include Started a Joke, Words, Massachusetts. A little bit more local, Stephen Kernahan, born in Adelaide in South Australia. I can't believe he's 63 today. VFL player, former captain of the Carlton Football Club. Go Blues. They won in the round on the weekend and into the finals. It starts this weekend, I must say, on Friday night against Geelong. Styx is Carlton's longest-serving captain, 87 to 97. He also headed his club's goal-kicking list for 11 years in a row. He retired at the end of 97 and served as club president from 2008 to 2014. Obviously, not hiding the fact that I'm a Carlton supporter. A couple of events on this day. The Phantom comic was first published in Australia in the now-defunct Australian Women's Mirror magazine, 1936. Grundy Television commenced with the TV quiz show Wheel of Fortune, hosted by Reg Grundy on TCN 1959. I always wanted to be on Wheel of Fortune. I don't know why. I think it's just the easiest of game show games to play. You just have to spin a wheel. Yeah, I never got to do any of that. This guy here, who signed a recording contract with EMI Records on this day in 1967. He was 18 at the time. Sadie, the cleaning lady. Yeah, it's Johnny Farnham, of course. Aged 18 then, there you go. And another event on this day, Celsius temperature readings. We introduced into Australia, replacing Fahrenheit in 1972, where we went from the imperial to metric system all over with everything. Yes, I was at school at the time and it was very confusing. A few events and birthdays this day, Tuesday, the first day of September 2026.

0: That's band Reeves Outrun You, overnights on Vision Christian Radio. Steve Mack with you for a Tuesday morning and first day of September, first day of spring. What do they say? Pinch and a punch for the first of the month. I won't do that. That's mean. That's the kiddie thing, isn't it? Hey, Dr. Chuck Misra along in a few moments and 6640. Continuing in Zechariah chapter 12, also this hour, the word for today, how to know you're blessed. Are you here today? Are you listening to the music? Have you got a roof over your head? You're blessed. Absolutely. There's some ways right there. Hey, let's check in on the weather for your Tuesday ahead. Sydney, a sunny day, 26. Spring has sprung in Sydney. Sprung all over, actually. Melbourne, 22 and most, and a few showers. A few showers in Brisbane, 24. Mostly sunny in Perth, 19. Some showers in Adelaide, 22. Hobart showers, 19. Canberra, sunny day for the nation's capital, 20 degrees. And Darwin, sunny and 34 degrees.
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9: 66 books by 40 authors, and yet we now discover it's an integrated message system from outside our time domain.

Kindness. Now, this idiom of horse, or sous in the Hebrew, is an idiom, if you will, for military force. Cavalry, of course, was one of the primary elements of warfare in that day. I personally believe the term is used idiomatically here, as it is used in many, many prophetic passages as a symbol of warfare-type power. Now, these three plagues, smiting the horse with astonishment and madness and blindness, are the same three plagues that are alluded to in Deuteronomy 28:28. If you recall, that in Deuteronomy 28, that's where the blessings and the cursings were enumerated. If they were obedient, all these good things would happen. They get all these blessings, and if they were disobedient, they would have all these curses. And in that, verse 28 lists these same three curses. But here, these curses are being visited, not on Israel, upon her enemies. And the victory they're going to experience will turn out to be a supernatural victory. Continuing verse 5. And the governors of Judah shall say in their heart, the inhabitants of Jerusalem shall be my strength in the Lord of hosts, their God. See, God is going to empower Israel and overpower their enemies. In verse 6, in that day I will make the governors of Judah like a hearth of fire among the wood and like the torch of fire in a sheaf. And they shall devour all the people round about in the right hand and on the left. And Jerusalem shall be inhabited again in her own place, even in Jerusalem. Now, this idiom of using the fire among the sheaves probably should ring familiar to you, because you may recall that's exactly the way Samson harassed the Philistines. You remember he tied a firebrand between the tail of two foxes and turned them loose in the Philistines' field and set up what we would call a prairie fire, right? And Judges 15, first five verses, for those of you that want to refresh your memory. Same thing Absalom did in 2 Samuel 14, if you recall. But of course, it's being used here, I think, idiomatically and yet very vividly. It makes a very vivid image. Verse 7, and the Lord also shall save the tents of Judah first, that the glory of the house of David and the glory of the inhabitants of Jerusalem do not magnify themselves against Judah. Strange phrase. The Lord is going to deal first with the tents of Judah. That's in contrast, if you will, to the fortifications of the capital. In that day, verse 8, shall the Lord defend the inhabitants of Jerusalem. And he that is feeble among them at that day shall be as David, and the house of David shall be as God, as the angel of the Lord before them. Notice here, in that day is emphasized twice. And the glory of the house of David is amplified in 2 Samuel 17, 18, several places there. And the angel of the Lord going before them should be familiar to you. Exodus 23, 32, 33, and so forth. But perhaps the most vivid one is Joshua 5. Who fought the battle of Jericho? What is Joshua? See, you were listening to the music. See, that's the danger of being too close to some of these worship teams. You know, you get some false teaching. You thought, I'm kidding, of course. You thought Joshua fought the battle of Jericho. How many thought that? Oh, I got you intimidated out on another hand of the place. Okay. This is one of those fun things. I'm going to digress here a little bit. Let's turn to Joshua chapter 5. Let's find out. It's important for you to know who fought the battle of Jericho for some reasons that may surprise you. Now, you may recall that Joshua crossed the Jordan. First thing he did is have the whole nation circumcised, because for 40 years they had not obeyed the Torah. They were not circumcised. I think we all recognize if you're going to do that, it's smart to do it when you're 8 days old. Okay? It's a little rough when you're adult. But in any case, they went through that. Now, that's pretty insane. You know, you think about it. He's in a military battle. He's crossed over into enemy territory. And for a number of days, his army is going to be pretty vulnerable. But he's obedient to the Lord. He has him circumcised. But his first campaign is against the capital city of the strongest of the seven tribes that he's facing, Jericho. Which means Bet Yerah, by the way, which means that moon house of the moon god. I think it's very interesting that Jericho today is a PLO center. But anyway, they're going to go against the Amorites. But I want you to notice verse 13 of chapter 5. It came to pass when Joshua was by Jericho that he lifted up his eyes and he looked, and behold, there stood a man over against him with his sword drawn in his hand. And Joshua went up to him and said, are thou for us or for our adversaries? Joshua goes up to this guy and challenges him like a sentinel. Now let's see what his response is in verse 14. He said, nay, but as captain of the host of the Lord am I now come. And Joshua fell on his face to the earth and did worship, and said unto him, what saith my Lord unto his servant?

0: Well, first of all, this guy claims to be captain of the Lord's host. He's the head of God's armies. Don't let the word captain fool you. We use the term as a field grade officer. The term here is used as the big gun. Okay? General might be an equivalent term in our vocabulary. And notice, he allows himself to be worshipped. If he's an angel, he's in a lot of trouble, isn't he? There was an angel who allowed himself to be worshipped, right? What was his name? Lucifer. Good for you. Verse 15, the captain of the Lord's host said unto Joshua, loose thy shoe from off thy foot, for the place whereon thou standest is holy. And Joshua did so. Why did he use that peculiar phrase? Because Joshua would remember that the last time he used that phrase was out of a burning bush to Joshua's predecessor by the name of Moses. Remember, Joshua went up the hill with him. You may forget that, right? So who is this guy? Jesus. This is an Old Testament appearance. It's sometimes, if you want to give it a fancy name, a theophany. But the point is, an Old Testament appearance of Jesus Christ. Appearing as an angel, the angel of the Lord, a very special term that's used here, messenger, special messenger of the Lord. And it's indeed Jesus Christ. By the way, you know, how do you know that? Well, because he's encouraging Joshua to worship him. An angel wouldn't do that. He is the one that's really fighting the Battle of Jericho. And it's an interesting study because you'll discover as you study the study of Jericho that almost every law in the Torah is broken. The Ark of the Covenant was not to go to war. It leads the procession. The Levites were excused from military duty, but they're the first tribe in the procession. They're supposed to work 6 days, rest the seventh. On the seventh day, they do seven times as much. They march around keeping silent until the seventh time they blow the horn and yell and the walls come down. You know the story. And when you get through all of it, there's a whole parallel. You'll discover the book of Joshua is a model in anticipation of the book of Revelation. Structurally, in terms of language, and I won't start on that. We'll be here all night on that one. Let's get back to Zechariah. Sorry about that. So the house of David shall be as God as the angel of the Lord before them. Now, angel of the Lord appears in a number of their battles. The Battle of Jericho being perhaps the most conspicuous. They get to verse 9. And it shall come to pass when? In that day. There's that phrase again. That I will seek to destroy all the nations that come against Jerusalem. This is God speaking. This is the ruler of the universe speaking. Is he able to pull this off? Would you want to be among those nations? We're working on it, aren't we? What nations are going to come against Jerusalem? The United States going to be among them? Boy, look at the current administration. It's fascinating. No, seriously, he didn't start it. Bush and Baker were, every bit as bad. I guess at least it's a photo finish. I will seek. Interesting word. Zechariah chapter 6, verse 7. You remember the steeds that sought to go to and fro all the earth? Their cup of iniquity is full. God is going to deal very summarily to those nations that seek to thwart his purposes in Israel. But the question is, what has happened? What moral and spiritual shift has occurred in Israel that would warrant this change from dispatching enemies against Israel? You know, we go all through the scripture, all through their history. We have the Assyrians or the Babylonians being used by God as a judgment of his people, right? See that all the way through. We see that in the prophetic books too, of things that are coming. But here, God is doing just the opposite. He is going to intervene on their behalf. What change has occurred to cause God to dispatch these forces on Israel's behalf? What's involved in this change? And the answer is national conversion. We're not talking about individuals now, we're talking about the nation. Verse 10 is your key verse of the chapter. A very, very profound, incredible verse. Zechariah chapter 12, verse 10. You may want to mark it. Where God continues, he says, and I will pour upon the house of David and upon the inhabitants of Jerusalem the spirit of grace and of supplications. and they shall look upon me whom they have pierced. Really? And they shall mourn for him as one mourneth for his only son, and be in bitterness for him as one that is in bitterness for his firstborn. Notice that verb pour. I will pour. It's a shafak, which is used to indicate a transforming spiritual transaction. You may recall the famous passage in Joel chapter 2, verse 28 and following, that James, the Lord's brother, quotes in Acts 15. I will pour out my spirit, and so forth. That very famous passage that, hang on, I'm getting blanks. Let me not muck it up by misquoting it. Turn to Joel. Nothing else, it'll encourage you to get tabs. I've got a new one here. Okay. Joel chapter 2, verse 28, shall come to pass that afterward, that I will pour out my spirit upon all flesh, and your sons and your daughters shall prophesy, your old men shall dream dreams, and your young men shall see visions, and also upon the servants and upon the handmaids. In those days will I pour out my spirit. Now, James in Acts 2 quotes that at Pentecost. Tomorrow is going to be the Feast of Shavuot, the Feast of Pentecost. Well, the Feast of Pentecost in Acts chapter 2 is when, of course, the Spirit descended, and they all thought these people were drunk because they were speaking these strange languages. They are not drunk as ye suppose, etc. And this is that which Joel spoke of. It doesn't mean that it was fulfilling Joel's prophecy. It's the same thing it's the same kind of thing is what he's really saying. So, in any case, I will pour out my spirit. Now, that's in Zechariah 12:10. That's exactly what he's talking about. He's a transforming spiritual condition. And so God has spiritual purposes which must be accomplished in Israel. And the nation is not yet in obedience. The nation today is a secular, humanistic, atheistic nation. There's a religious extremist group in the Knesset that creates all kinds of problems. But they are certainly not in a position of obedience to the Torah or the Word of God, and they certainly don't have trust in their Messiah. Now, the prophet Zechariah is now setting forth very vividly, the rest of the chapter is going to deal with the conversion of Israel. This has yet to happen. This is obviously yet future. Now, I will pour out upon whom? Upon the house of David and the inhabitants of Jerusalem. And I'm going to suggest to you that's a metonym for the entire nation. When you speak of the house of David, you speak of the capital, you're embracing in that the entire covenant people. Pour out the spirit of grace and supplications. Both grace and supplications are derived from the same Hebrew root, kanan, which means mercy, gracious, merciful, supplication. That is an Old Testament idiom for the Holy Spirit. And you're going to pour out the spirit of grace and supplications. And this is a reference to the Holy Spirit in all his influences. You'll see this in Ezekiel 39, 29. We just saw it in Joel 2, 28 and 29, and so forth. Now, this is also, let's tie this to the New Testament. Hold your place here and turn to Romans. You may recall, we talked about in Luke 19, when Jesus is riding the donkey to Jerusalem, and he weeps over the city because he knew they're going to reject him. And he says, if you'd only recognize this thy day, the things which belong to your peace, but now they are hidden from thine eyes. He, in effect, closes, blindfolds them going forward to the reality of the Messiah. They rejected him, so he adjudicates blindness upon them. Forever, no. Romans chapter 11, verse 25, deals with this. Paul spends three chapters hammering away that God is not finished with Israel. It's amazing how many churches teach from their pulpits that the church has replaced Israel in some sense. That's heresy. The promises to Israel are unique to Israel. The promises of the church are quite distinctive. No, they don't confuse the two. That's the beginning of anti-Semitism within the body. God has a program for Israel. He's not through yet. Paul spends three chapters hammering away that God is not finished with Israel. In chapter 11, that's 9, 10, and 11. In chapter 11, verse 25, it comes to a climax. Paul says, "For I would not, brethren, that ye should be ignorant of this mystery, lest ye should be wise in your own conceits, that blindness in part is happened to Israel until," see that word, "until the fullness of the Gentiles be come in." Strange phrase. Apparently, the Holy Spirit is calling out a people out of the Gentiles for himself, for the Lord Jesus Christ. When that body is complete and come in, Israel's blindness is relieved. See, blindness in part has happened to Israel until, great word, study the untils in the Bible. Those are milestones on a per chart. Blindness in part has happened to Israel until the fullness of the Gentiles be come in. From this and a number of other places, there are some of us that believe that the church will be gathered up prior to the events we're reading about. God seems to deal with Israel and the church mutually exclusively. Israel is blinded, opens the door to the church. The whole church period lasted virtually 2,000 years. That door, when that door closes, God will again deal with the planet Earth in respect to Israel. Continuing, verse 26, "And so all Israel shall be saved." When? After the fullness of the Gentiles be come in. Follow me? That's what it's saying. "So shall all Israel be saved. As it is written, there shall come out of Zion the deliverer, and shall turn away the ungodliness from Jacob. For this is my covenant unto them, when I shall take away their sins." And on he goes. Very exciting. Very exciting. So this is what we're seeing dramatized here in Zechariah chapter 12, verse 10. Now, you can't miss. They're going to say, it says, "And they shall look upon me whom they have pierced." Boy, oh boy. They're going to go into repentance and confession. Now, question. Did these that are seeing him, yet future, right? Did they themselves pierce the Messiah? Indeed, they did in the sense of their unbelief and the rejection of him. They made the deeds of their ancestors their own. Hold your place here and refresh your memory on John chapter 19, verse 37. In John 19, we're before the cross. The Romans have nailed the Lord Jesus Christ to these 12 by 12s or whatever they were. And when you get down here to, say, about verse 31, "The Jews therefore, because it was the preparation that the body should not remain upon the cross on the Sabbath day," for the Sabbath day was a high day, "besought Pilate that their legs might be broken and that they might be taken away. Then came the soldiers and brake the legs of the first and of the other who was crucified with him. But when they came to Jesus, they saw that he was dead already. They broke not his legs, but one of the soldiers with a spear did what? Pierced his side, and immediately there came out blood and water. And he that saw it bore witness, and his witness is true, and he knoweth that he saith is true, that he might believe. For these things were done that the scripture should be fulfilled, a bone of him should not be broken." That comes from Exodus 12, that the Passover lamb was not to have a bone broken. Psalm 34:20 also points out that not a bone of the Messiah would be broken, etc. So, interestingly enough, these Roman soldiers unknowingly were fulfilling prophecy. How accommodating of them. But verse 37 is our target. "And again, another scripture said, they shall look upon him whom they've pierced." Where's that quoted from? Zechariah 12:10. You got it. Right on. But in an elliptical sense, if you will. Now, the confession that Israel will make is detailed in Isaiah chapter 52, starting at about verse 13. In Isaiah 52, we have what some people call the Holy of Holies of the Old Testament. "Behold, my servant shall deal prudently. He shall be exalted and extolled and be very high." What do you mean, be very high? Jesus told Nicodemus that as Moses raised up the serpent in the wilderness, remember, Numbers 24, I think it is, wherever, they had the plague of these serpents, and God told Moses to put a brass serpent on a pole, and anyone that looked to it would be healed. Strange remedy. Well, you're going to heal something. I mean, you know, what's going on here? Well, God is also developing an object lesson. It's explained for us, but Jesus explains it to Nicodemus. As Moses raised up the serpent in the wilderness, so shall the Son of Man be lifted up. Be raised up the same way. So that brass serpent becomes a symbol of Jesus Christ. What a strange symbol of Jesus Christ. A brass serpent? Why a brass serpent? Well, what is a serpent a symbol of? Sin or the curse. And what is brass Levitically, or bronze? It is judgment, because it's the metal that could sustain fire. So it represents sin judged. And Paul tells us in 2 Corinthians that he was made sin for us. And that's what Jesus says, as the Son of Man is lifted up. And that's exactly, in effect, what Isaiah is echoing here. He shall be exalted and be very high. And many were astounded at thee. His visage was so marred more than any man, his form more than the sons of men. And I won't get behind that verse. That's mistranslated. He was beaten so badly, he hardly looked human, is what it really says. So shall he sprinkle many nations. The king shall shut their mouths at him. For that which had not been told them shall they see, and that which they had not heard shall they consider. Who hath believed our report? To whom is the arm of the Lord revealed? For he shall grow up a form as a tender plant, like a root out of a dry ground. He hath no form nor comeliness. And when we shall see him, there is no beauty that we should desire him. He is despised and rejected of men, a man of sorrows and acquainted with grief. And we hid, as it were, our faces from him. He was despised and we esteemed him not. Hear this is from Israel as they get confronted with the one who they pierced. Is that correct? Surely he hath borne our griefs and carried our sorrows. Yet we did esteem him stricken and smitten of God and afflicted. But he was wounded for our transgressions. He was bruised for our iniquities. The chastisement of our peace was upon him, and with his stripes we are healed. All we like sheep have gone astray. We have turned every one to his own way. The Lord hath laid on him the iniquity of us all. He was oppressed and he was afflicted, yet he opened not his mouth. He has brought as a lamb to the slaughter, and as a sheep before her shearers is dumb, so he opened not his mouth. He was taken from prison and from judgment. Who shall declare his generation? For he was cut off out of the land of the living. For the transgression of my people was he stricken. And he made his grave with the wicked and with the rich in his death, because he had done no violence, neither was any deceit in his mouth. Yet it pleased the Lord to bruise him. He hath put him to grief. When thou shalt make his soul an offering for sin, he shall see a seed. He shall prolong his days, and the pleasure of the Lord shall prosper his hand. He shall see the travail of his soul and shall be satisfied. By his knowledge shall my righteous servant justify many, for he shall bear their iniquities. Therefore will I divide him a portion with the great, and he shall divide the spoil with the strong, because he had poured out his soul unto death. He was numbered with the transgressors. He bore the sin of many and made intercession for the transgressors. Fascinating passage in Isaiah. The Ashkenazi Jews removed it from their copy of Isaiah, but they're embarrassed in 1947 with the Dead Sea Scrolls, where they found an intact copy of Isaiah, and right in the middle of it, guess what? There's Isaiah 53 staring them in the face. Now, one of the things you'll encounter in Judaism is the theory of two messiahs, as they recognize in their own texts that there's a messiah that is to rule and there's a messiah to suffer and die. So they invent this theory of two messiahs, one to die and one to reign. That's an invention of the rabbis with no foundation in the scripture, and it's to explain some of these passages. These two messiahs are sometimes referred to as the Messiah ben David and the Mashiach ben Yosef. Messiah the son of David, the Messiah the son of Joseph. And this idea emerged, no one can quite tell where it started, somewhere in the first and second century AD. And it became very much rooted in the Talmud in the third century. And many of these references are confused and inconsistent. And now the answer to this, of course, of these two are actually two advents of one Messiah, as we clearly recognize. It's fascinating to attend a conference in Jerusalem. And I remember when, I won't mention his name so I can speak freely, a rabbi, a close friend of ours, was explaining this whole two Messiah theory. And it's amazing how one is to be born in Bethlehem and one riding a donkey. I mean, all these passages, but allocated to two different guys. And you hear this, you can't understand. If they know all that, don't they recognize it all occurred in one person? But only by the Holy Spirit, of course.
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2: 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May I never forget the good things he does for me. It's the bad days that help us appreciate the good days. Without them, we'd have no comparison point. David was talking to himself one day, and he recorded his thoughts for us. May I never forget the good things he does for me. Now, here are six good things worth thinking about. Number one, if you woke up this morning with more health than illness, you're more blessed than many who are facing serious sickness this week. Secondly, if you've never experienced the danger of battle, the loneliness of imprisonment, the agony of torture, or the pangs of starvation, you're more fortunate than many people around the world. Thirdly, if you can attend a church meeting without fear of harassment, arrest, torture, or death, you are blessed with a freedom many Christians around the world don't enjoy. Fourth, if you have food in the fridge, clothes on your back, a roof over your head, a place to sleep, you're more fortunate than many people around the world. Fifth, if you have money in the bank or in your wallet, or spare change in a dish somewhere, you're blessed with resources that many around the world don't have. And finally, if you can listen to or read this devotion, you're more blessed than many people in the world who can't read or hear. There's always someone who's worse off. That doesn't mean you revel in other people's misery, but it should heighten your Christ-like compassion and give you a sense of gratitude that spills out into thanksgiving every day. How to know you're blessed. That's Vision's Word for Today.
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0: Point of Grace and Stand, like a Tyler New today on Vision Christian Radio. Well, yesterday, a sobering chat actually, Neil Johnson having a chat with Rosalind Gabriel from World Vision about what's happened in Nepal with the flood and the avalanche and how they're trying to prevent disease happening there.
1: Rosalind, right now, as things are looking from your end, you're hearing the latest update reports. Have you got any perception as to how things are unfolding right now?
2: Yeah, things fortunately are starting to move. With the first few days, we had a lot of issues and challenges with access to communities that have been completely cut off. The government's been working really hard to try to reopen some roads or share some of the routes for the back roads. And so we are starting to get things through to communities now. We have sent food for 900 family members in one community that has been completely cut off. We arrived there yesterday. We've also arrived giving them kitchen kits, sleeping items, just temporary shelter, just so that they can, to help them to get through these initial phases.
1: Rosalind, what we're hearing, of course, is now a growing secondary threat to survivors, and that is waterborne disease is an issue. What are your perceptions and your understanding of how serious that can be?
2: Yeah, so the communities along the riverside have been they were completely flooded and destroyed, and it's now caked in mud and sludge. People who go there come back with the description of not only the devastating sight, but the smell as well, because there is a lot of decay and things that have been brought down through this flash flood. That's obviously going to create health hazards. There are people in crowded evacuation centres. There's limited water and sanitation, or sanitation in particular, and these are all precursors to illness. I heard yesterday in one of the centres that there's a lot of children who have got colds and flus, and just living in those close environments, health for children is a growing concern.
1: We're hearing somewhere in the vicinity of 10,000 households that are directly affected here, and 17,000 children. They're the ones who are in your sights right now. Are there particular things in the sorts of humanitarian kits and supplies that you're able to deliver that will help that sort of sanitation issue and protect those families?
2: Yes, definitely. We have added to our food kits, we've added water purification tablets. They will also come with the hygiene kits that we will be providing in the next few days, and dignity kits. We also provide dignity kits, which provide items for young girls as well, so that they can keep up their sanitation in these extremely difficult situations. So we are distributing all of those items.
0: 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Let's get back to the music right now. Travis Cottrell, You Will Be Our God. You're on Vision.

0: David Leonard, well done. Overnight on Vision Christian Radio. A bit after 2 a.m. in the West, a bit after 3:30 Central, a bit after 4 a.m. Eastern States. Steve Mack with you for a Tuesday morning. Bernie Dimas in a few moments, a different perspective. Making comparisons is the message. So I won't compare a different perspective today with Jeff Fiennes. It's completely different. That's along a little bit later on in the hour. And some weird news, talking about an overdue library book that was returned after over 100 years. Yeah, stick around for that. Let's check in on the weather for your Tuesday for today. Sydney, a sunny day, 26 degrees. Melbourne, some showers, 22. Brisbane, showers, 24. Perth, sunny and 19. Showers for Adelaide, 22. Showers in Hobart, 19. Canberra, sunny and 20. And it looks like spring has sprung for most of the nation. Hey, Darwin, a top of 34 degrees and a sunny day ahead.
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7: Isn't it funny how good we are at comparing our lot in life with the circumstances of the people around us? The grass is always greener, right? But what if, what if we're exactly where God meant us to be? Hi, I'm Bernie Dimond, and welcome again to the program today as we take a look at those comparisons we make from a different perspective. I'll tell you something that we're all really good at. It's making comparisons between ourselves and other people. We look at our lot in life, our circumstances, and we compare that with the next person. And ours always looks so crummy and hopeless. We look in the mirror and we see ourselves, warts and all. And then we look at our friends and think, wow, I wish I looked like them. Or we compare our abilities with theirs, or our marriage with theirs, or our house or our car or our status with theirs. Whatever it is, and we think, oh, I'd love to be doing as well as they are. You know, I think that this is a

wouldn't want them to have any of it. It's really sad. I mean, I can talk about it now quite dispassionately, but back then, this would eat away at me like a cancer. Bernie was the quintessential recognition junkie. It's a sign of never growing up. It's a sign of not making the transition from being a child, and children rely on the recognition and approval of their parents, to being an adult. Sure, we know we all need encouragement, but that's different. That's healthy. Encouragement is affirming. But when we need it to survive, when we hunger after it, when it motivates what we do, then we're getting it all wrong. Let me give you an example. Numbers and statistics. Ministries like ours on the radio are reaching millions of people around the world each week, touching lives through the media. How do you measure the effectiveness of what we do? Well, some people write and call to tell us the impact that the programs have had on their lives. And you know, that's a real encouragement, just to hear someone's story, how God used the program last week to unlock something in their hearts. Can I tell you, that gives me an incredible sense of satisfaction. But last year I was at this seminar, and they suggested that we establish performance-based reporting. How many people are responding to your program? How many people are coming to Christ? How many people, kind of reducing God's work down to a bunch of statistics? See, success is based on the quantification of recognition. That's what they were saying. See how easy it is to fall into this recognition trap. Can I tell you, if in his day Jesus had done performance-based reporting, he would have flunked. Because in the end, they all deserted him and left him to die on the cross. And you know something? I know that certain series that we produce will have a stronger response from people than others. A what's in it for me kind of title, like Reaping God's Harvest in My Life, will always have a stronger response than something like Flying Under the Radar, which talks about sacrifice. And if I danced to the statistics of recognition, I would just tickle your ears with stuff that you'd like to hear rather than the stuff that God wants you to hear and that you need in your life. And you know, it's the same in every part of our lives. We can become recognition junkies, looking for recognition, whether it's in statistics or whether it's pats on the back, whatever it is. But flying under the radar is not about recognition. It's about being the person that God made us to be and doing the things he called us to do and just honoring him and living our lives for him. The Apostle Paul knew that. On death row in a Roman prison, in chains, have a listen to what he writes in his letter to the church at Philippi. Now, I want you to know, brothers and sisters, that what's happened to me has really served to advance the gospel. As a result, it's become clear throughout the whole palace guard and to everyone else that I am in chains for Christ. Because of my chains, most of my brothers in the Lord have been encouraged to speak the word of God more courageously and fearlessly. Now, it's true that some of them preach Christ out of envy and rivalry, but others out of goodwill. The latter do so in love, knowing that I'm put in here for the defense of the gospel. The former, though, preach Christ out of selfish ambition, not sincerely, supposing that they can stir up trouble for me while I'm in chains. But what does it matter? The important thing is that in every way, whether from false motives or true, Christ is preached. And because of this, I rejoice. Imagine he's been ripped out of the limelight. He's staring down the barrel at death. People are taunting him. They're going out and doing what he used to do, preaching the good news of Jesus Christ, and they're doing it to stir up trouble for him and to taunt him and out of selfish ambition. And his response is, I don't care, because it's not about me. As long as someone's out there telling people about Jesus Christ, that's fantastic. Here he is, a dungeon on death row. You know, recently I was flying between Australia and New Zealand. I was up at 35,000 feet in the 747. I pulled out my PDA, you know, the phone and handheld computer, and it has an electronic version of the Bible on it. And I was reading this passage out of Paul's letter. And I thought, here I am, 2,000 years later, 35,000 feet above a part of the world that Paul didn't even know existed, reading what he wrote in that Roman dungeon.

0: He could never have imagined how powerfully God was going to use him. And that's the point for me. See, the flashy things that I can do in my own strength to get recognition and to get a laugh, they're nothing compared to what God can do when he gets a hold of me and uses me in his power. And you know, it's the same with you. Sure, you've got some abilities that I don't have. And sure, you could use them to get some flashes of recognition. But when you place those abilities in God's hands, he multiplies them with a power and an impact that will take our breath away. It's not about you and I comparing our lots with another. It wasn't about Paul sitting in that dungeon on death row comparing his lot with the people that were out there taunting him. It's not about that. God takes us through dungeons from time to time. Yours are going to be different to mine. And then he shapes us and molds us and uses us for his glory. And the way he uses you will be different to the way that he uses me. It's not about recognition. It should never be about recognition and numbers and statistics, and it shouldn't be. People whom he uses powerfully are those that cooperated with him in that dungeon, just kind of faithfully following him, flying under the radar of public recognition, being there, standing there, doing what he's called you to do for his sake, under the radar. The Word of God is alive and active, amen, with the power to transform your life, to help you become all that God made you to be. And that's what the Fresh Daily Devotional is all about. 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My prayer is that your heart will be touched and transformed as you draw ever closer to Jesus through the power of his word. Again, that web address is freshdevotional.org. God bless you. I'm Bernie Diamond, and I'll catch you again same time tomorrow with a different perspective.
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0: Toby Mac, Lord It Feels Good, Caleb and John finished overnights on Vision. How long have you kept a library book for? Maybe overdue, accruing some library fines for overdue library books? Well, let's check out some weird news about a very overdue library book, and then we'll hear today with Jeff Vines the message from Pastor Jeff. I don't feel good. I don't feel good about late library books. Weird news today. Well, an Australian library received an unusual return when a book checked out about 150 years ago was found bricked into the fireplace of a home. The Kiama Library in New South Wales said on social media that a family returned the book after a home reno project led to it being discovered in a tea desk that had been bricked into the house's fireplace. The book, The Antiques of Athens, was published in 1858, the book ending up becoming an antique of its own. The exact date the book was borrowed has been lost to time, but officials estimate it was likely about 150 years ago. The book, said to be in remarkably good condition, will not be placed back into circulation, but will instead be displayed in the library's collection of significant items. The library said the book would have incurred late fees of nearly $20,000 under the bylaws at the time it was borrowed, but the library has since done away with all overdue fines. There you go. And that reminds me, I must return a sci-fi video I borrowed from Blockbuster Video 1989. I'll just Google their address.
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0: Hello and welcome to Today with Jeff Vines. Now, have you ever called out but just haven't felt God? 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In this episode, he's speaking from 1 Corinthians, and he has some advice for when we don't sense God's presence. 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
2: In your Bibles, 1 Corinthians chapter 2, 1 Corinthians chapter 2, we'll get back to that passage. A couple of years, actually probably more like 5 or 6 years before my mom died, we had a conversation in the living room of our home. And as soon as she asked if she could speak with me, I knew it was going to be a different conversation than I'd ever had with my mom. She was outgoing, sanguine, extrovert, and I could tell this was serious. And I said, sure, no problem, Mom. And we sat down on the couch, and she said, look, I have a problem. And it was the way she said it that I knew immediately that she was now talking to me as a pastor, not as her son. This would be the first time she ever did that. And I was a little nervous about it. And she didn't say it, but the look on her face was like, you know, it's time for us to get a little bit of our money back on this undergrad and graduate degree. Maybe we can use you as a pastor here or something like that. You know, she didn't pay for everything, but you know, that's kind of the way I felt. The mom said, okay, time for you to, you know, do something. And I said, well, what can I help you with? And she goes, well, I've got a problem. And I said, what's your problem? She goes, I've got a problem with God. And I want to tell you, when your mom tells you that, if you're a pastor or whatever, you think, man, this is my mother. She's taught me. She brought me up in church. I mean, what do you mean you got a problem with God? And I said, are you angry with God? And she goes, I wish I were. I said, what do you mean? She goes, at least that would be some emotion. She said, I don't feel anything. I said, well, you don't feel God? Mom, why don't you feel God? She goes, that's what I'm asking you. And I can tell you, I was, I'm probably in my mid-30s, and you got your mother you got your mother telling you that she doesn't feel God? Folks, I believe that if you will let me, I can help you. Because this is not unique to my mom. Everybody goes through seasons of this. Some of you go through very long seasons of this. Some people go through an entire lifetime of this. And you wonder why you just don't feel God. And if you'll give me just a little bit of your time and attention, if you'll just focus in here, I believe I can really help you. This is going to be the most practical sermon I have ever preached. I'm not going to try to be profound. I'm not going to try to wow you with some motivational story. I want you to hear what I have to say. This is practical because there's nothing better in life than when you feel God and His presence. Nothing better. You know why? Because everything else is temporary and your soul knows it. But when you feel the presence of God, when you feel like He's on you and He's giving you wisdom and He's guiding, He's directing, He's laying out the road before you, man, there is nothing better. And the problem is, if you've lived that kind of life and then you lose it, it's even worse because you remember what it used to be like. I can help you. Pastors go through this. There have been seasons in my life when I did not want to walk out here because I knew I was not close. And I did not feel the nearness of God, and this was like a foreign place. Everyone experiences it, but if you'll let me, I can help you. And the reason I can help you is because 27 years of pastoring and dealing with people, I've noticed a pattern now of those who feel the presence of God and those who don't. Those who go through that mountain experience and those who live most of their lives in the valley. And I'll tell you right out front, if it's that you don't feel the nearness of God, God has not moved. You have. This is going to be the most practical message you've ever heard from this pulpit anyway. And it all starts with helping you understand that every creature, stay with me now, every creature on the planet has a connecting mechanism in them to connect with the outside world. Every creature on the planet has a connecting mechanism in them to connect with things in the outside world. Matter of fact, I want to show you a few photos here. These are what? Anybody know? These are bats. These are ugly creatures. They're so ugly that when I went on to Google Images and I wanted to find a picture of one bat, I have a bat phobia. I don't know what that's called, but they just irritate me and they scare me a little bit. They're just flying rats. That's really all they are. And they look ugly and I just don't like them. But God made them and he gave them the ability to have this type of sonar whereby they can detect insects. That's how they connect to the outside world. Because they are as blind as a bat. Okay, here's another photo, just quickly. Anybody know what this is? That's right. This is an eel. This is also very ugly. Eels have this ability to send a surge of electricity into their prey. And that's how they connect with the outside. That's how they sense the outside world. I'm convinced that God did not make the eel. That the eel comes from the devil, right along with cats. Cats and eels come from the devil. And there you have it. Now, here's your third picture. These are pigeons. Pigeons have a homing device built in. The way they connect with the outside world is they are able to detect magnetic fields. That's how they get from point A to point B. And of course, we all know they're looking for a park bench somewhere or your car, especially if it's new. And then fourth and finally, how many of you know what this is? That's right. This is a basset hound. Dogs, especially hound dogs, have this incredible sense of smell that is unfathomable to you and me. We have no idea. And of course, God gave them that ability so they can drag things into the house, right, that we don't really want in the house. Here's my point. We don't understand most often how brilliant the Apostle Paul is and the words he uses to describe us. And in the same way that I said every creature, you know, that bats and pigeons and hound dogs, whatever they are, have this connecting mechanism with the outside world, the Apostle Paul is going to tell you and me that we have a connecting mechanism with the spiritual world, between us and God, but it has to be kind of awakened in us. Let me show you the way he writes it now. Here's what he says. The Spirit searches all things, even the deep things of God. And he says, for who knows a person's thoughts except their own spirit within them? What he's saying there is that I don't really know you and you don't really know me. You only know what I choose to allow you to know. And people are like that. We can manipulate, coerce, but the only person that knows the real me is the spirit within me and the spirit within you. He goes on to say, in the same way, no one knows the thoughts of God except the spirit of God. So in the same way, only you know you, only God knows God. Then he goes, what we have received is not the spirit of the world, but the spirit who is from God, God's spirit. We've received it so that we may understand what God has freely given us. Here's what he's saying. There is a mechanism by which we connect to the outside world. For those who are in Christ, we have the spirit of God in us that searches the deep things of God to reveal God to us. So when you came to the cross, and unless you have been to the cross, that mechanism is not awakened in you. Because before you come to the cross, you are a sinner. And God is perfectly pure and holy and cannot fellowship and come into community with sin. But when you come to the cross, God forgives your past, present, future sin. And now you are intrinsically pure. You are righteous because of the blood of Jesus. And God then gives you his Holy Spirit and the connection and the relationship begins. Now, it all sounds good so far. But the problem is that the Bible, all through the Old and New Testament, refers to the divine romance. That I get to know God in the same way I get to know my wife or a friend. Now, stay with me. Every guy, when he's first married, what does he do? He gets married, checks it off his list. The marriage job is done. Then he goes right back to the way he was living before. Office hours, trying to make a name for himself in the marketplace, climbing another rung of the corporate ladder. He still plays golf with his buddies on the weekend. He does all of this, and he only visits his wife when he needs to. And if he doesn't learn quickly, he doesn't stay married very long, right? That he starts to learn that the only way I'm going to get to know this woman and feel her presence in my life is if I make an investment. Now, don't you wish you could open your Bible, and every time you open it, the hologram comes up and says, this is the word of God. And God's right there. A little Jesus just pops out. Wouldn't that be good? Then you say, see, I'll show you how I know this is the word of God. Look at that. But the Bible says that God is a God who likes to be pursued as you pursue a romance, that you will find him when you seek him with all of your heart. Now, folks, without intentionality, you will never feel God the way God is meant to be felt. And I want to give you a very practical message, five keys to understanding and relating to God. I guess a better way to say that, folks, is five investments that you would make that pay huge dividends. Here's the first one. If you want to feel God again, you must listen to the language of God. Now, I want to take you back to a story. The others will move much more quickly. We go back to Peter. Peter goes up on the mountain of transfiguration in Matthew 17. Peter, James, and John. And what happens? He sees something that is astounding. I don't know what happened on that mountain, but evidently Jesus was able to pull back the humanity and to let the deity shine forth. It was like the Shekinah glory of God. And when Peter saw it, he was so pumped, so motivated that he said, wow, this is so awesome. Let's build three tents and live here. Let's never come down off this mountain. Because what I'm seeing right now, compared to everything else, this is outstanding. Everything else is just average and mundane. So why would I want to go back down to the average mundane world when I could stay here on this mountain in Jesus? Every morning we wake up, we have some breakfast, and you do that cool thing again. And Jesus kind of says to Peter, Peter, it's not the way it is. It doesn't work like that. Peter, the extrovert, the sanguine personality, who's had this fantastic experience of seeing God in the flesh and the Shekinah glory of God, as he matures in his faith and he gets older, he realizes that there's something greater than that experience. And he writes it like this in 1 Peter. For we did not follow cleverly devised myths when we made known to you the power and the coming of our Lord Jesus Christ, but we were eyewitnesses of his majesty. We ourselves heard this very voice born from heaven, for we were with him on the holy mountain. What mountain? The mountain of transfiguration. And we have something more sure. This is amazing in the original language. We have something more sure, more dependable. The prophetic word, the graphe, that which is written, the written word to which you will do well to pay attention as to a lamp shining in a dark place until the day dawns and the morning star rises in your hearts. Here's what he's saying. He's saying, I have something that is more sure than the vision that I had, that I can contact, that I can communicate with every single day of my life. The word of God. That's why when I preach a sermon and somebody says, well, I hear what Pastor Jeff said, but you know what? Until God comes down and tells me directly, I'm not going to change. You've got to be kidding me. When we read the word, he is telling you directly. He is speaking to you every single day of your life. And if you ever want to feel God the way he's meant to be felt, you've got to be involved in listening regularly to the language of God. Folks, here's what's interesting. Every conference I've ever done in America, when I go preach somewhere, do a conference, for instance, on the East Coast, in the Midwest, right here, Bible colleges, seminaries, wherever it is, the number one question I'm asked by students, by lay people, by pastors, guess what it is? Pastor Jeff, can you help me to feel the presence of God in my life? Number one question. There's not even a close number two. And yet, I've not even heard that question one time in all the conferences and conventions and speaking throughout the continent of Africa. I've never had one person say to me, Pastor Jeff, help me feel the presence of God. You know why that is, right? Remember what my friend Anastas said? When I said, Anastas, I don't get these Rwandan pastors when we're preaching in the prisons. Look, they get up at 5:30 in the morning. They welcome the new day in, and they are grateful for the things that God has given, yet they live hand to mouth. We have so much more compared to them, and yet they never talk about not feeling the presence of God. Why? And Anastas put his arm around me and said, what? That's okay, Jeff. You can't help it. You're an American. You're distracted by affluence. We don't hear from God because we're too busy hearing from everybody else. And when a person comes to me and says, Pastor Jeff, I just don't feel God, I always want to say this to them. Without the discipline of the word in your life, you will never feel God the way he's meant to be felt. You will be controlled by the language of the world that constantly robs you of the eternal and aims your focus toward the temporary. But the problem is God is eternal. And if you want to feel the presence of eternal being, you've got to hear the communication. You've got to listen to his language. And he's given it to you in the word, the graphe, that which is written. If you want to feel God, it's not a cure-all, but the first thing you ought to do when you leave today, your action point is to go out here and get yourself a devotional and decide that you're going to engage in the discipline of the Word so the Spirit of God can get the Word of God in you to give you what? The right word at the right time in the right situation, and you will feel God again. That's the beginning. It's not the end. It's not all. Number two, as you're listening to the language of God, you got to learn to listen to the language of self. I'll bet you never thought you'd have a pastor tell you to talk to yourself. I'm telling you, you got to talk to yourself. By experience, somebody may come and take you and put a straitjacket and put you in an insane asylum, but it'll be worth it. Talk to yourself. The Apostle Paul says so much in 2 Corinthians chapter 10 when he says, we destroy arguments and every lofty opinion raised against the knowledge of God and take every thought captive to obey Christ. Folks, captive every thought. A major thought that you're going to have throughout your entire life as a Christian is that God is not near. Folks, your emotions will lie to you. And the reason they'll lie to you is because what you believe determines how you feel. So if what you believe is wrong, your emotions are going to line up with it. And although your feelings are real, they don't represent reality. Let me give you an example. My mom, her father was an alcoholic. She struggled with God because she brought the baggage of her earthly father into the relationship with her heavenly father. She saw God the way she did her dad. You could never please him. You were never good enough. He's always angry. Don't ask him for anything. He'll just lose his temper. Until she learned to bring those emotions that did not represent reality, to take them by the scruff of the neck and lead them to what she knew to be true, there's no way that her emotions could line up with reality. As a matter of fact, one of the greatest preachers ever to preach, a man by the name of Martin Lloyd-Jones, said it like this: the main art in the matter of spiritual living is to know how to handle yourself. You have to take yourself in hand. You have to address yourself, preach to yourself. Question yourself. The essence of this matter is to understand that this self of ours, this other man within us, has got to be handled. You think about it, folks. If you were raised in a church where you were taught that anytime you suffer in your life, God has abandoned you, what's going to happen when you suffer? You're going to think God's abandoned you or that you're not spiritual. But if you've got the truth of the word in you, the truth will then control your emotions. Because you know, the picture of the cross, if nothing else, is this, that it is possible to be in the worst possible position in your life and still be in the center of the will of God, i.e. Jesus. If you know that truth, when the emotions come where you feel abandoned by God or you feel far from God, you can take those emotions and escort them to the truth and know it is very possible that you are right in the center of the will of God and he has never been more present with you than he is right now. Your truth will determine how you feel. And so if you're not listening to the language of God, guess what? You don't have the word of God in you. Your emotions will lie to you. And even though your feelings are real, they do not reflect reality. He goes on to finish by saying this: do not listen to him, turn on him, speak to him, condemn him, upbraid him, exhort him, encourage him. Remind him of what you know instead of placidly listening to him and allowing him to drag you down and depress you. He's saying, do not let this other man in you that lies to you drag you down. Speak to him and say, wait a second. Say, what does that look like? Well, David did it in the Psalms. Think about it. He's depressed. He feels abandoned by God. He feels far from God. And he says this in Psalm, why, my soul, are you downcast? Why so disturbed within me? Put your hope in God. David's saying, why, O soul, are you down in the dumps? Put your hope in God. I've learned in 27 years of ministry how powerful the word can be to change my emotions on a dime. When I failed God in some way and I wake up the next morning and I feel like I'm not saved, then because I've been listening to the language of God, the Spirit activates it. And I remind myself that I am not saved by works so that no man could boast, but I'm saved by grace through faith, and this not of ourselves. It is a gift of God. When I don't feel loved and I feel like I've blown it and I feel like I'm worthless and I don't feel like that I deserve to be in the pulpit or in ministry, I remember what Jesus says to the Apostle Paul through the inspiration of the Spirit in Romans 8, that nothing can separate us from the love of God. Nothing. Nothing. That's no thing. You know the definition of no thing is that which rocks dream about. Rocks don't dream. Nothing. Nothing at all separates us from the love of God. Nothing. And I remember when I'm in the worst predicament of my life that the Bible tells me that God works everything together for the good of those who love him and are called according to his purpose. Folks, if you say that you don't sense the presence of God in your life, it could be very, very well that your emotions are giving you a false picture of God that is not consistent with the word of God. And there's only one way to defeat that. Number one, listen to the language of God so you know the truth and how it reflects reality. Then speak those words to yourself and you'll find that you'll feel the nearness of God. Number one, listen to the language of God. Number two, listen to the language of self. Number three, listen to the language of obedience.
0: 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Thanks for joining us. Next time, we'll bring you the rest of this message from Pastor Jeff.
2: 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There's something about your recognition that Christianity, to live in a Christ-like life, is too hard. 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

It's Rachel Purcell, have church overnight on Vision Christian Radio. Heading to God's Word this morning, and this month of September, we're going to be focusing in the mystery and majesty of prayer. The Bible says in Psalm 84 verse 5, "Blessed are those whose strength is in you, whose hearts are set on pilgrimage." At first, we might think of prayer as mainly communicating with God. It's a great start, but there's so much more to it than just that. At its core, prayer involves an ever-deepening relationship with God. Prayer cultivates a deep desire for God, the kind of longing for God that Psalm 84 expresses so well. Through prayer, we are able to actually experience the presence of God. In the Old Testament, God's presence was most evident at the temple, the courts of the Lord, poetically described in Psalm 84. The temple was God's dwelling place and the destination of all who travelled on pilgrimage to Jerusalem. Note that the psalmist describes people whose hearts are set on pilgrimage. This highlights the essence of prayer and the beauty of how we as New Testament believers experience God's presence today. Because Jesus has paid the price for our sin and has opened the way for us into God's presence, God is now present with his people through his Holy Spirit living in us. As a result, every Christian is now a temple of the Holy Spirit, as 1 Corinthians 6 says. So we can experience God's presence through prayer anywhere and at any time. God has come to us. He is as close as our own hearts. To meet with God and grow closer to him, all we need to do is approach him in prayer. So let's pray now. Lord, thank you for the incredible gift and power of prayer. Make our hearts your dwelling place, filling us with your presence and guiding us every day. In Jesus' name, amen.

0: Madison Watkins, God, you are. You're on Overnights on Vision Christian Radio. On the way real soon, Tanya Harris with a God conversation. Also later in the hour, we're going to talk to Peter Sokia, Christian life coach and couples counsellor. We're looking at the old saying, love is blind. We're going to have a chat about that, so Peter tells me. And a new beginning, Pastor Greg Laurie. How do Christians have to suffer, or why do Christians have to suffer? Continuing with that series. Right now, though, let's do this. And to wander down memory lane today, Tuesday, the first day of September 2026. A couple of birthdays. Barry Gibb, born on the Isle of Man, the UK. He's 80 today. Vocalist and guitarist with the Bee Gees. Barry and his younger twin brothers, Robin, who passed away in 2012, and Morris, who passed away in 2002, emigrated from Britain to Australia in 1958 and made their first recordings in January in 1963. And some of the Bee Gees' biggest hits include Started a Joke, Words, Massachusetts. A little bit more local, Stephen Kernahan, born in Adelaide in South Australia. I can't believe he's 63 today. VFL player, former captain of the Carlton Football Club. Go Blues. They won in the round on the weekend and into the finals. It starts this weekend, I must say, on Friday night against Geelong. Sticks is Carlton's longest-serving captain, 87 to 97. He also headed his club's goal-kicking list for 11 years in a row. He retired at the end of 97 and served as club president from 2008 to 2014. Obviously not hiding the fact that I'm a Carlton supporter. A couple of events on this day. The Phantom comic was first published in Australia in the now defunct Australian Women's Mirror magazine, 1936. Grundy Television commenced with the TV quiz show Wheel of Fortune, hosted by Reg Grundy on TCN 1959. I always wanted to be on Wheel of Fortune. I don't know why. I think it's just the easiest of game show games to play. You just have to spin a wheel. Yeah, I never got to do any of that. This guy here, who signed a recording contract with EMI Records on this day in 1967. He was 18 at the time. Sadie, the cleaning lady. It's Johnny Farnham, of course. Aged 18 then, there you go. And another event on this day, Celsius temperature readings. We introduced into Australia, replacing Fahrenheit in 1972, where we went from the imperial to metric system all over with everything. Yes, I was at school at the time and it was very confusing. A few events and birthdays this day, Tuesday, the first day of September 2020. This is a new day,
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2: 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Mm-hmm. You're boxing. 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
6: If I was to ask if you had a blind spot, what would you say? If I was to ask if your friend had a blind spot, perhaps you could better answer. The truth about blind spots is that we can't see them when everyone else can. It's like walking around with spinach in your teeth or your skirt tucked up your pants. Sometimes we need another person to open our eyes for us. But that's not always easy. One time my friend and I were reviewing a video of me speaking to see how I could improve. "What's going on with your legs?" she said. "You look like a giraffe." Sure enough, my leg was sticking out crookedly all the way through my message. It looked ridiculous. Her comment revealed a long-term hang-up I had with my height that I needed to deal with. It was hard to hear, but I'm thankful now. It's difficult to see our blind spots, but gentle critique makes us better people. Learn to listen to those who love you. It's better than walking around with a giraffe leg. I'm Tanya Harris of GodConversations.com.
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0: Rain Collective, counting every blessing. Hillsong Worship, Cornerstone, Overnight, so on Vision. Peter Sakia joining me real soon, Christian life coach and couples counsellor. But first of all, we're about 45 minutes out from this morning's edition of the Rise and Shine Brekkie Show. Let's check out something that happened yesterday.
1: Yesterday at church, talking to a woman and praying with her, actually. And the thought that came to mind, well, that she was asking was about, I just want to be assured of my salvation. I want to be assured of God's love. I want to be on fire. I want to be excited. I wanted, because I think that if I was the devil, which I am not, but that's what I would come against a Christian with, would be thoughts that God doesn't actually love you. The Bible has so much to say to be sure that you're sure that you're sure. God loves you, has good plans for you. He wants you to prosper. It's important, though, we know it.
2: It's a wonderful thought, and I don't think that's rare. I don't think it's rare for a Christian to find themselves in a situation where they are wondering. So the Christian often doesn't wonder about Christ. You know, when you come to Christ, you're assured of Him.
1: Yes.
2: You're sure that He is wonderful. He is lovely. He's died for my sins.
1: Yeah.
2: Like, He's died for sin. He's risen again. The question of, like, assurance is, now, do I believe that I believe? Like, do I believe that I am one of those whom He has saved?
1: Yeah.
2: And I think God wants us to come to that point. So He doesn't, in a sense, want to love us and for us to continue to wonder, though, if He does love us.
1: Yeah. Mm.
2: Like, Jesus doesn't want to go to all of the trouble of pardoning us from our sin and for us to be left wondering, but is my sin truly pardoned? And, of course, this is the place where Satan will want to attack, because I don't think he can make a Christian not a Christian. I think Jesus has promises that says,
1: definitely,
2: I am going to keep you, right?
3: Yeah.
2: But what he can do is make you feel like you're not a Christian.
1: Yeah. Mm.
2: Oh, really? You think he loves you still? You think he's forgotten about what you did?
1: Mm-hmm.
2: You think that he's caring for you when he lets you go through this situation and this trial? So
3: let's just pause there, Sam. I'm going to ask you an obvious question.
2: Yep.
3: If a Christian is struggling with this sense of assurance, how do we get it? How do we get it? Because, like you said, we are saved. The Bible says we're saved, you know, by grace through faith. But how do we get this assurance?
2: Yeah, there's a few means by which we can, like, I think, battle for assurance, and it's worth the battle. One is, of course, in the Word of God, there are promises. There are things in the Word of God that are written that you can bank your soul on, you can bank your life on.
3: Mm.
2: And so the Puritans used to say, you know, for every one look at yourself, take 10 looks at Christ.
3: Mm. Wow.
2: That's
3: like
2: where your
3: that.
2: Assurance
1: oh,
2: fundamentally
1: good.
2: Is.
3: Say that again, Sam. Say that again.
2: For every one look at yourself, take 10 looks at Christ.
1: Wow. And let's go then, for someone who's listening and going, well, that sounds like a nice thing to do. What are those 10 looks at Christ? How do we do that?
2: I think fundamentally in the Word.
1: Yes.
2: So we're looking to Him as He's revealed in the Word, because that is not a subjective reality. That is objective. And there it is.
1: Yes.
2: And sometimes you need that.
1: Yes.
2: So sometimes you're just wondering about yourself and you're not sure about yourself.
3: Mm.
2: But you can look to the Word, and that is objective and that is true. And when there's promises for you, so Paul writes this, like things like this, Romans 8. I am sure.
1: Yes.
2: That neither death nor life, nor angels nor rulers, nor things present, nor things to come, nor powers, nor height nor depth, nor anything else in all creation will be able to separate us from the love of God in Christ Jesus.
1: Yes.
2: Those first few words I sometimes skip. Like Paul says, no, I'm sure of this.
1: Yeah.
2: Well, we can be sure because this is now in God's Word, and we can share in that certainty, that assurance.
1: Yes.
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0: first.
1: And joining me on the line is couples counsellor and Christian life counsellor, or life coach if you like, is Peter Silk here. G'day, Peter.
2: G'day, how are you going?
1: I'm not too shabby for an old fellow. And now, today, the subject is love. Love, L-O-V-E, and apparently love is totally blind. What is your story about love and getting married, Peter?
2: I was absolutely terrified on my wedding day that it wouldn't happen, Steve, because I'd nearly got up the aisle twice before. Two different gentlemen over the years in my 20s. Yep. And this was really third time lucky, I hoped. I was going to get across the line. But phew, he was there at the church waiting for me at the altar, and now we are 41 years married. So he must have been the best one that I was waiting for.
1: Wow, 41 years. They say good things are worth waiting for, don't they? Now, 41 years, that's incredible. Yes. What's your marriage expertise? 41 years.
2: Yes, well, we had lots of trouble in our marriage.
1: doesn't everyone?
2: Yeah, I think so. I do think so. And my husband is from a Hindu background and Indian background, or Mauritian, but Indian background. And so the men of that sort of nationality, I believe, don't necessarily take too well or too kindly to having anybody tell them what to do. And so he came from a matriarchal society and family, and I came from patriarchal, I came from matriarchal. Anyway, the long and the story short of it is that he thought everything we needed was in the Bible, where I knew we needed help, and so he wasn't real keen on that. So I went to the local Christian bookstore, pulled all the books out on Christian marriages, and sat down on the floor and went through them. And then when I studied psychology, counselling and coaching, I did a whole lot of work on families and marriages. So I'm quite well read from all those books and also the training I've had. And I work with couples now and have been for 5 or 6 years. So all of that put together, I think I've got some expertise.
1: Right. So why have you chosen to work with couples that are planning to get married?
2: Well, I love that because as Christians, we can actually be a good example to the rest of the world. But unfortunately, we're not necessarily. We have a slightly lower divorce rate than secular couples, people who aren't in the church, but not much. It's about 1 in 3. It's not much different. So I figure if we get them early, we can get them across the line with a bit of knowledge, and hopefully then they've got some good information to go forward. And, you know, when we work with, or my husband and I do it through the church, but when I work with them in my practice, you know, we're very upfront about, look, it's tough. These are the areas of challenge. And if you get this now, it's going to really help you, or get these pointers now.
1: So you're talking from life experience. You've had some issues in your relationships in the past. I think everyone has.
2: Yeah. As I said, you know, two failed getting across the line wedding days.
1: Yeah.
2: So there was obviously some issues. I had a bit of a father issue myself, having had a father who was a sailor, so he was never home. So I was a bit boy crazy as a teenager, and I really couldn't find anyone that seemed to suit what I was after. So it just, I didn't do well with relationships. We did for a while, and then I'd mess them up or they'd mess them up. They were never good enough for me, to be honest.
1: Yeah, absolutely. Yeah. So I guess getting help from pastors and maybe Christian literature is always helpful as well. Has that helped you in the past?
2: When we were in trouble around the 20-year mark, like real trouble, I actually called in our senior pastor, and he dropped everything because I was a pastor on staff. So come and talk to us. We're in trouble. So he dropped everything, and I said, how come you did drop everything? And he said, you'd never called me for help before, ever. And so that's why everything was put on the shelf. So he took my husband away, and they had a little bit of a talk and a walk, And to this day, right, 21 years ago, I do not know what they talked about. And we're still friends with our former senior pastor. And I've asked him, and he says he can't remember. My husband says he can't remember. And I just don't believe that. There was something deep and meaningful because my husband came back and really it had made a difference. And we subsequently did some courses. So my husband was now open to that. So it did make a difference. And, he apologized to me for stuff that had happened. So that was pretty awesome.
1: Yeah, secret men's business. We'll call it that. We'll
2: Yeah,
1: leave it
2: definitely.
1: there. Well, thanks, Peter, for joining us today, and we'll continue this subject next week. I need you.

0: Unspoken Walk with me and Casting Crowns, Love Move First, Overnight's on Vision. In a few moments, Pastor Greg Laurie, a new beginning and continuing the series, Why Do Christians Have to Suffer?
1: 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Another way Vision is helping you look to God daily.
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2: Heaven, a place of feasting and fellowship, a place of activities and worship. Dare I say it?

0: When we have something enjoyable to look forward to tomorrow, it makes the stresses of today a little easier to take. Have you noticed that? It's all about perspective. And today on A New Beginning, Pastor Greg Laurie helps us adopt a biblical perspective on the challenges of today. It's a message called, Why Do Christians Have to Suffer? We'll look ahead to our everlasting reward and let that give us encouragement for the temporary pain and opposition that we face today.
1: Heaven. I love to talk about heaven. I love to think deeply about heaven. Why? It's my future destination as a Christian, and it's yours as well. What will we see when we arrive at heaven? What will we do when we finally get to heaven? The reason I bring this topic up is here before us in the book of Acts is a story of a man who went to heaven and returned. He's the Apostle Paul. He was given a glimpse of glory. Have you ever been to a theater? And I don't know about you, but I've been going to theaters like I used to. But when you're in a theater, they show trailers for new films, right? There was one film I was very excited about seeing. After I saw the trailer was amazing. And then I went and saw the film, and guess what? The trailer was better than the film. Has that ever happened to you? Well, Paul is sort of given a trailer, if you will, but even more, he actually died, went to heaven, and returned back to earth. He had a glimpse of things to come, and then ultimately saw the realized version of it. And we've had little glimpses of glory in our lives. You know, those special moments, you know, with you're with family or friends, or you watch the greatest sunset or the greatest sunrise, or you see a rainbow. Man, if you ever get tired of rainbows, something's wrong with you. And I found that I can't photograph a rainbow. I'll pull my phone out, and the phone never gives a representation of what I saw with my own eyes. So last Sunday, I was visiting our church on Maui, Harvest Kumalani, and I was having dinner one night with Jim Felchner, who's the campus pastor, and he told me there's more whales here right now, not in the church, but in the water. There's more whales in the waters of Maui than any other time. It's a great time to go whale watching. I said, I wish I could go. He says, there's a guy in the church who has a boat. Maybe he'll take you out. And sure enough, that guy did take us out. His name is Steve, and we're thankful for that. But, you know, all these beautiful things, these are God's creation. And they remind us that something greater is coming. Heaven is not a watered-down version of the greatest moments on earth. The greatest moments on earth are a glimpse of greater things to come. Heaven will be your greatest dreams realized and even more. So we're going to talk about that a little bit later, but we come to the second section of the book of Acts now. Here are the apostles. In this case, it's Paul and Barnabas. Remember Barnabas? He was the guy who encouraged people. So here they arrive at Lystra. Acts 14, verse 8. While they were at Lystra, Paul and Barnabas came upon a man with crippled feet. He had been that way from birth, so he had never walked. He was sitting and listening as Paul preached. Looking straight at him, Paul realized he had faith to be healed, and he called to him in a loud voice, "Stand up!" The man jumped to his feet and started walking. When the crowd saw what Paul had done, they shouted in their local dialect, "These men are gods in human form!" They decided that Barnabas was the Greek god Zeus, and Paul was Hermes. So we'll stop there. So now the people go on to offer sacrifices to Paul and Barnabas. Paul stops them, you guys. We're here to tell you that there's a God in heaven to worship. We are not gods. We're turning you to the true God. Now here's the amazing thing. They face opposition. From who? From their religious opponents. Verse 19, some Jews arrived from Antioch and Iconium and won the crowds to their side. They stoned Paul and drug him out of town thinking he was dead. But the believers gathered around him. He got up and went back into the town. Many commentators believe that this is the moment that Paul was killed and raised from the dead. Why do we believe that? Well, there has to be a moment where Paul died. Because Paul talks about it, and we're going to read the verse in a moment, in 2 Corinthians 12. Was this the moment? I personally think it was. Many commentators think it was as well. He died and was raised from the dead. I wonder how that played out. So here's Paul. He's stoned. And by the way, it was horrible to be stoned. Painful. It could last for a while. Awful way to die. And so Paul dies and he's in heaven and he's standing before God. And the Lord says, "Welcome to heaven, Paul. Well done, good and faithful servant." I have some good news and bad news. Isn't Greg, where is this in the Bible? It's not in the Bible. I'm just saying this could have happened. Okay, Lord, what's the good news? The good news is, Paul, you're coming back again. Really? Again? Where am I going? That brings me to the bad news. There's some believers down there praying over your dead body that you would be resurrected. Paul says to the Lord, don't listen to them. They're sinners. No, Paul, I actually want to bring you back again. I have some things for you to do still. In fact, quite a few things. No, Lord, I don't want to go back. Listen to this. No one who is in heaven right now, if given the choice, would want to return to earth again. Don't feel sorry for your loved ones that are in heaven. Feel sorry for you because you're still here. Right? You're having some great experience. I don't know, a birthday or you got a cool gift. Oh, I wish my loved one was here. They're like in the presence of God Almighty with angels singing. I think they're pretty good, okay? I know you wish they're, and I'm not making fun of that because I've felt that many times. You wish they were here with you because you miss them. But just know, they're really good. And you'll see that one day for yourself. We all will.
0: 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Today, Pastor Greg is in Acts chapter 14 with a message called Why Do Christians Have to Suffer? Let's continue.
1: So Paul is raised again from the dead, possibly right here. And now we read about what he saw. Go over to 2 Corinthians 12. Paul says, it's doubtless not profitable for me to boast. In other words, I'm not going to brag about this. I'll come to visions and revelations in the Lord. I knew a man in Christ who 14 years ago, whether in the body, I don't know, whether out of the body, again, I don't know, God knows. Such a man was caught into the third heaven. And I know such a man, whether he was in the body or out of the body, I don't know. God knows, but he was called and caught up to paradise. He heard things so astounding they cannot be expressed in words, things no human is allowed to tell. I love the way Paul approaches this. Yeah, I knew this guy. In the body, out of the body, I don't even know. He's talking about himself. He's trying not to boast. It'd be pretty hard to not boast that you'd been to heaven, right? Yeah, I've been to heaven. Notice he didn't write a book about it. What's with that? Paul didn't even write a chapter. He says, the things I heard, I can't even really describe them to you. The third heaven, where's that? Well, I think the first heaven is probably just what we see when we walk outside, the sky, the clouds, the atmosphere surrounding our earth, the second heaven, outer space, the planets, the galaxies, the stars. The third heaven, that's a dwelling place of God and the future destination of believers. Is a third heaven way, way, way, way out there? I don't think it's necessarily far out there. I think it's simply another dimension. And it may be closer than you realize. We talked about this when we spoke of angels. Angels and demons are coexisting with us right now. Just as there's a physical world, there's a spiritual world. Just as there is a natural world, there's a supernatural world. So is heaven just right next to us? I don't know where it is. Paul was caught into the third heaven. He uses the word paradise. It was paradise. That's a word that is used three times in the Bible to indicate the future life. Jesus used this word when he spoke to that criminal on the cross crucified next to him. Jesus' first statement from the cross was, "Father, forgive them, for they know not what they do." And right on the spot, that hardened criminal believed in Jesus, and he turned to the Lord and said, "Lord, remember me when you come into your kingdom." And Jesus said, "Truly, truly, I say to you, today you will be with me in what? Paradise, that's the word. Boy, talk about being at the right place at the right time. That guy, huh? A deathbed conversion, for sure. He believed and joined Jesus in paradise. It's also used in the book of Revelation, chapter 2, to describe our future dwelling place, but it can be translated the royal garden of a king. It's hard for us to wrap our minds around. I don't think there's anything I could point to and say it's like this, but when we're talking about the royal garden of a king, think of a palatial, massive estate with a beautifully manicured garden. Paul says it was like that. Incredible. And then he says in verse 4, I heard things so astounding, they cannot be expressed in words, things no human is allowed to tell. Know this, heaven is a place of sight and sound. The King James Bible uses the word heaven 582 times in 550 different places. Heaven is a real place. You got to think of it that way because that's what it is. Jesus said, I go to prepare a what for you? A place. It's a place. Remember, heaven is a prepared place for prepared people. So whatever you're going through right now is preparation for something else. You know, we love to quote Romans 8:28, and so we should. We know that all things work together for good to those that love God and are called according to his purpose. But then verse 29 really helps us understand the whole concept. For whom God did foreknow, he also did predestine to be conformed into the image of his own dear son. Let's put it together. We know that all things work together for good to those that love God and are called according to his purpose, and whom God foreknew, he predestined them to be conformed into the image of his own dear son. Allow me to paraphrase it. Whatever you go through in life is preparing you to be more like Jesus, right? So that's the big picture. We tend to interpret Romans 8:28 through a narrow lens. Well, this means that good will come out of the bad, and sometimes that happens. In fact, a lot of times, despite the bad, God will do something good, right? But then there are times, if we're honest, when a bad thing happens to us and we can't see anything good coming out of it, and we say, so where's Romans 8:28 now? Romans 8:28 is saying, read verse 29. Whom he foreknew, he called to be conformed into the image of Jesus. God is changing you and preparing you. Why? Because through many tribulations, we will enter the kingdom of God. Heaven. A place of feasting and fellowship, a place of activities and worship. Dare I say it? Heaven is a place of fun, a celebration, and that puts your present suffering in context. So Paul continues on. So I knew this guy, whether in the body, out of the body, I don't know. Basically, I'm talking about myself. I'm just trying to be humble about it. He was caught up into the third heaven. What he, really me, what I saw, I can't even put it into words, okay? And now he makes this statement. Therefore, I have cheerfully made up my mind to be proud of my weaknesses because they mean a deeper experience of the power of Christ. I can even enjoy weaknesses, suffering, persecutions, and difficulties for Christ's sake, for my weakness makes me strong in him. Get it? Oh, so all suffering is not bad. Oh, so adversity can actually be used by God. So this thing I'm going through right now that makes no sense is actually making me more like Jesus and getting me ready for the afterlife. And God can actually use it. It could even be a tool for me to help other people. Now I'm starting to understand, and I can even rejoice in it. Let me end with this. One day we'll enter the afterlife. We decide in this life where we will spend the afterlife. And I want to ask you in closing, do you have absolute certainty that you will go to heaven when you die? As I said earlier, heaven is a prepared place for prepared people. Listen to this. You don't go to heaven to find Christ. You go to Christ to find heaven. Go to Christ to find heaven. It is through Jesus and only Jesus that we will get to heaven. Oh, I know. That's kind of controversial now. Too bad. Bible hasn't changed. He is the way to the Father. There is no other way. Jesus said, I am the way, the truth, and the life, and no man comes to the Father but by me. Are you ready? You know, when I fly, you have to go through a lot of things now. Oh, it's just horrible flying. You buy your ticket, you reserve your seat, you board your plane, you reach your destination, you deplane, but you can't just walk down to the airport, skip security, do whatever you want, board whatever plane you want, take whatever seat you want. That's not gonna happen. And in the same way, you can't just say, well, I'm gonna go to heaven, I'm a good person, you're a good person on the basis of what and compared to who? You're not good enough, I can tell you. That's why Christ died on the cross for you 2,000 years ago and shed his blood. You have to admit you're a sinner. You have to admit you're a sinner and turn from that sin and put your faith in Jesus, and then you can know you'll go to heaven. So as we close right now, I want to extend an invitation for you to get ready, for you to ask Jesus to come into your life. And if you've not done this yet, do it right here, right now. Let's all pray. Father, I thank you for your word to us. I thank you for your promise of forgiveness if we'll come to Jesus. So we ask now that you will speak to the hearts of any here who do not yet know you. Help them to come to you and believe in you right now. In Jesus' name I pray. Amen.

0: Pastor Greg Laurie with an important prayer today on a new beginning. And if you'd like to make a change in your relationship with the Lord, Pastor Greg has some more thoughts to share to help you.
1: Maybe as you've been listening to this message, you've thought, I wish I could come into this relationship with God. I just don't know how. Let me tell you how you can come into a relationship with God right here, right now. First of all, you need to recognize you need God. You need to admit you're a sinner. I know some people choke on that word, but the Bible says all have sinned and fallen short of the glory of God. But then you need to recognize that Jesus Christ, the Son of God, died on the cross for your sin. The Bible says, while we were yet sinners, Christ died for us. And then you need to believe in Jesus. Jesus put it this way, for God so loved the world, he gave his only begotten Son, and whosoever believes in him should not perish, but have everlasting life. You might ask, how does one believe in Jesus? To believe means to put your faith and trust in Christ alone, and to receive him into your life as your own friend, Savior, and Lord. The Bible says, for as many as received him, he gave them the power to become sons of God. Would you like to receive Christ? And by that I mean, would you like to ask Jesus to enter into your life and be your Savior, your friend, your Lord? If so, you can just pray this prayer after me. It's a simple prayer. You can pray it out loud if you would like, or you could pray it in the quietness of your heart. But if you want Jesus Christ to forgive you of your sin, if you want to go to heaven when you die, or maybe you want to make a recommitment to the Lord, just pray this prayer after me now. Pray these words if you would. Lord Jesus, I know that I'm a sinner, but I know that you're the Savior who died on the cross for my sin. I turn now from my sin, and I ask you to come into my life and forgive me of all of my sin. Thank you for loving me. Thank you for hearing this prayer, and thank you for answering this prayer. In Jesus' name I pray, amen. Hey, if you just prayed that prayer, I want to congratulate you and say, welcome to the family of God.
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Around Australia on Australia's Vision Christian Radio for a Tuesday morning. It's been Steve Mack with you overnight. It's time for me to skedaddle out of the studio, make way for the Rise and Shine Brekkie crew right after the latest news, sport and weather. And that's happening right after we hear from Belle Thompson, who teamed up with Paul Coleman to bring us a new creation. Good on you, Paul. He's a Carlton supporter like I am. Well done, Paul. God bless. Have a fantastic Tuesday ahead.

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1: Opening talkback lines, exploring a biblical view of finance in light of mortgage stress, rising costs and economic uncertainty. We'll monitor the rollout of aid for Nepal and we'll highlight the latest green push for conversion therapy in Tasmania. Ahead on 2020.
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2: In this bulletin, an Australian confirmed dead in Nepal and house prices on the decline. With more, I'm Tracy Weir. Rescue crews in Nepal are still battling difficult terrain in remote locations to search for survivors. The first Australian death has been confirmed. Hiker Michael Keats from the New South Wales South Coast. Foreign Minister Penny Wong has told the ABC Australian aid is heading to the region from today to help with search and rescue efforts.
3: We've been working around the clock to get information to seek to confirm the whereabouts of Australians and to support the crisis response, including through humanitarian assistance.
2: The death toll has climbed above 900, with more than 40 Australians among the thousands who are missing. One Nation is vowing to bring nuclear power to Victoria as it continues its energy campaign in the Latrobe Valley. The minor party is promising to ditch renewable energy projects, but leader Pauline Hanson couldn't say when, where or how many nuclear reactors would be built. Speaking at Loy Yang Power Station, Senator Hanson also couldn't say how much it would cost.
4: The reactors need to happen, but I'm not going to go out and say seven, right? You've got to get a price in which I've spoken to those people involved in it. And I'd suggest, you know, a couple of across the country on the East Coast by all means. But we need that diversity of power.
2: The issue is set to be part of the political party's platform ahead of the state election in November. Property prices are falling in almost every capital city suburb in the country, with $40,000 wiped from the national median house price through winter. According to Cotality, prices fell across 93% of all capital city suburbs in the last quarter. The downturn is being driven by Sydney, where prices are down a nation-leading 4.7% for the quarter. A US attack on an Iranian island in the Strait of Hormuz has reportedly killed two people. Iran has since struck US military bases in Jordan in response, with Jordan's army saying it had intercepted eight missiles early Monday morning. The strike is the first known attack on Iran since President Donald Trump paused a renewed military campaign in late July. A Christian nurse who risked her life to rescue a newborn baby from a hospital inferno in Pakistan's capital of Islamabad has been honoured as a national hero after CCTV video of her brave action was broadcast across the country. Razia Noreen was awarded the Star of Service and gifted $50,000 by Pakistan's government. The Prime Minister said the entire nation was proud of Razia, who was saddened that she could not save 14 other babies. She said she was giving medicine to the newborns when the flames suddenly erupted in an air conditioner. At least 27 people have died after a minibus carrying churchgoers collided head-on with a truck in central Zimbabwe. Passengers were members of an indigenous African Christian denomination travelling to a conference. The truck was overtaking when it crashed into the minibus, which burst into flames. That's the latest news. Sport is next.
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2: Turning to sport, and in AFL, Carlton veteran Nick Haynes will need to prove his fitness ahead of Friday night's elimination final against Geelong. The defender missed Monday's training session. Vice-captain Jacob Wietering says he just needed a break.
6: The big fossil is, 33, 34 years of age. He played out the game, which is a real positive for us, and I think off a short turnaround, it makes sense to give him a bit of a longer rest. So got a day off tomorrow to rest and recover, and then we expect everyone to be out here on Wednesday.
2: In the other elimination final, the Bulldogs travel to Adelaide to face the Crows. And the US Open tennis continues in New York with a number of Australians on court today. Hot and humid conditions are proving challenging for the players. Some matches suspended due to bad weather. That's the latest Vision National News. I'm Tracy Weir.
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2: Time now for a look at the weather. A high is causing skies to become mostly clear in South Australia, Victoria, New South Wales, the Northern Territory and the interior. Showers are scattering along the Queensland coast and Western Tasmania in onshore winds. Patchy light rain is falling in WA as a trough meets an approaching front. In the capital cities around the nation today, Sydney expecting a sunny day and a top of 25. Late showers in Melbourne and 22 degrees. Brisbane expecting a mostly sunny day with a top of 24. In Perth, mostly sunny and 19. Adelaide expecting late showers and a top of 22. In Canberra, windy today and a high of 20. Hobart expecting late showers and 20 degrees. And in Darwin, 34 and a sunny day. 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
8: Good morning across Australia. This is Phil and Annie coming at you from the Vision HQ Hub. How are we today, Phil?
9: Yeah, awesome. Well, it is. It's a Tuesday. And guess what? It's Pensioner Punch Day today. First day of spring.
8: Did you very just get exciting. Me then, Phil?
9: Well, you know, in honesty, Andy came bursting into the studio like a springtime chicken.
8: I did.
9: And said, before I could even turn around, he said, pinch in a punch for the first of the month. Well done, Andy.
8: You know, it's going to be a great show today, Phil. We sort of started a thing yesterday, didn't we, called Country and Western Week, where we want to hear people's favourite country Christian music songs. So we want to get your suggestions on that.
9: Yeah, so you can jump over to Facebook and pop your suggestions there. Thank you to those who did last night. Rise and Shine Vision's the place to go. But otherwise, you can give us a call. We would prefer a call, I reckon, first up this morning, 1-800-316-316. The other thing you could call about is that it is Father's Day on Sunday, and I reckon we need to know our Vision's biggest MacGyver dad. We'll tell you all about that as we go through the show further, but yes, lots to come.
8: Well, I want to just talk about that it's spring.
9: Andy. Huh?
8: Guess the movie, everyone. Can you remember what this is from? It's celebrating spring.
9: Isn't that beautiful? There was a time when movies had long soundtracks.
8: Yes.
9: And this one scared my brother so much.
8: It scared him.
9: Yeah, today he's a big time lawyer and his birthday's coming up actually. Yeah. And I'm going to buy him this book because I don't know that they own it because it scared him so much as a kid. Scared because the mum passes away and it's very sad.
8: Oh, yes. Well, it made me think that men were bad too. Because
9: right.
8: Because, the mum, Bambi says, oh, mum, what's going on here? And she's like, man, they're coming to get us.
9: Who are these people and what are they doing?
8: And they're men.
9: Well, if you think, you know, you could give us a call. There we go. Maybe next up we can talk about spring and what you're going to be up to. That's after we kick off with this first song for this morning. It's Nathan Tasker, Never Too Far Gone. You're on Rise and Shine with Fel and Andy this morning.

0: Nathan Tusker, Never Too Far Gone. You're on Rise and Shine with Phil and Andy, and it is the first day of the month, and it's a change of season, Phil.
1: Oh, yes.
0: We have gone officially Australia-wide from winter to spring. It is a great time of the year, Phil.
1: And yes, the movie that you were playing before was Bambi.
0: Bambi,
1: the beautiful one, when he first sees spring for the very first time. And as this beautiful little deer, he's so excited, isn't he?
0: Beautiful little deer.
1: Oh, dear. He's just beautiful, finding his legs and off he goes.
0: Wobbling around. Yeah, look, you know, when I was a kid, you used to have like these little record player things. You'd play the record and you'd read the book on Bambi.
1: Yes.
0: I had one of those.
1: Oh,
0: I think
1: yes.
0: They were made from Mattel, weren't they? And you pulled out your little thing and... Yeah, this was just one of those ones I watched over and over and over again. You had Thumper the Rabbit.
1: Yes.
0: Little Bambi and his mum and his dad were sort of prancing around out there. And there was man lurking around.
1: And then the fire
0: around.
1: Came and it all went bad. But let's stick with the beginning of the story today. And it is spring, and so much spring that where I live, they're saying it's going to be 30 degrees by Thursday.
0: What?
1: 30 degrees, Andy.
0: Wow.
1: Like, what is with that?
0: So that's official. Winter is over in your part of the world, Phil.
1: I think so. I was like, right, that's it. Winter clothes, off you go. I'm just going to have the summer ones out. But spring, I'm a big fan of spring. This is probably my peak season.
0: Yep.
1: Like if you're going to peak somewhere, this is it.
0: Do you think most people are like that?
1: I hope so.
0: It's just that happy time of the year, isn't it, when the cold months come to an end and it's not too hot, but
1: true.
0: It's just, but it's pleasant.
1: It's pleasant. Because we've agreed that 23 is like the perfect temperature.
0: Yes.
1: It's going to get a bit warmer for this spring, I think, than 23, but it's
0: starts. Well, it's going to be 30 on Thursday.
1: Well, that's right.
0: It's going to be boiling.
1: It's peaking fast, well past that. But you can start to get different clothes out. I think by then you're a bit used to. Now, for those in other parts of Australia, I've lived in Canberra and I know that you are still going to be in winter type conditions for a little bit longer. So we are looking at you. I'm feeling for you. But your spring is coming.
0: There you go. The promise is coming.
1: Yeah.
0: Not to mention parts of Victoria and Tassie.
1: Mm-hmm.
0: But I've got to say, Phil, I love the cold when I've got warm clothes and a warm place to live.
1: And a fire.
0: Nothing beats a fire on a cold night. But even
1: true.
0: Just walking around in cold weather, as you know, I've been in the Ukraine a couple of times now.
1: Mm-hmm.
0: I think once I was there, it was minus 20. Because I was rugged up in this really nice kit, like nice clothes, I actually like walking around in freezing temperatures if I've got the right gear on, nice warm boots, fur-lined boots. Yeah, there's something about it. But like I said, I am also very happy that it's spring right now, Phil, because even like last night, it's just not that cold anymore. It's nice.
1: Well, it did make me think spring cleaning. That's where my brain goes straight away.
0: Okay.
1: I'm looking around the house and there's like build up over winter. We've been cleaning, but it's harder to clean, to keep things clean because of the moisture. So I am excited, actually. I wonder if you're out there today, are you about to spring clean your house? Any tips or tricks? Because I'm always looking for an easier way to do it.
0: The old spring clean.
1: I do love
0: Why is it
1: clean.
0: Called a spring clean, Phil?
1: Where I
0: does
1: think
0: that
1: it's
0: come
1: because
0: from?
1: Right now the sun starts coming in a different. This is my complete. I haven't Googled it.
0: It's a theory.
1: It's a theory.
0: I love theories.
1: I reckon because the sun changes angle and it comes into the

0: house differently. Suddenly the house is lit,
1: yep,
0: and you can see all of the stuff, that the dirt that you're not seeing in winter when it's a bit darker.
1: There you
0: go. Then suddenly you're inspired and you're like, oh, it's warm, it's lighter for longer,
1: yep,
0: let's clean. And for me, I need to do it before it gets really hot, because if it gets to, well, it's 30 on Thursday, gracious.
1: I think that's a good theory. I think it's a solid theory.
0: You reckon?
1: I'm not going to dispute it. I would add to that theory,
0: ooh,
1: another theory I just came up with right then.
0: On the spot.
1: Because in the old days in parts of Europe, they would actually keep the animals in the houses with them too, because it was so darn cold.
0: Yes.
1: Now, we all know if you've got a little pig or a little calf or a little foal living in the house with you, when you get that thing out,
0: yes,
1: you want to clean the house, don't you? Give it a spring clean.
0: I would be hosing that house down.
1: So there's theory number two. I've got no evidence to back that theory up other than a thought. So maybe someone else has got an idea. Why do you think we call it a spring clean? That's a very good question, Phil.
0: Yeah, okay. There you go. First day of spring. Welcome to it. Look, but today we are asking for a couple of things. One, next up, I reckon we go there. MacGyver dads.
1: Mm-hmm.
0: You've got a story, Andy, which I haven't heard of before, which excites me about, well, you know, children, did not try this at home. If there was ever a story that was, this was inspired, this is it. We'll be up next. But if you've got a MacGyver dad, give us a buzz. We'd love to celebrate him. 1-800-316-316 after this.
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0: And that is Consumed by Fire, a whole wide world. You're on Rise and Shine with Fel and Andy. Fel, we're counting down to Father's Day on Sunday.
1: Are.
0: And don't we love talking about a dad?
1: Oh, yes.
0: And even better than that, a dad that knows how to fix stuff. What do you reckon?
1: It does seem very impressive. Like, it's one of those things. I have to admit, we're talking about Bambi earlier in the show. MacGyver. Next level. I loved MacGyver growing up.
0: Yeah.
1: And if you, for my kids, you're like, who's this MacGyver guy? You should look him up because he was like the ultimate man's man.
0: Yep.
1: He could fix anything, deactivate a bomb if he had just a paperclip.
0: Not any old bomb, Phil. A nuclear bomb sitting in a tent on a hill.
1: Yes.
0: Goes in there, like you said, with a paperclip and disarms a nuclear weapon.
1: It's and complete calm. Like, I just think when I'm fixing stuff, there isn't the same calm about the way that I go about it. He was next level, and I loved it. And it was just good, clean, fun. Well, clean, fun stuff did blow up, but, you know, as good as it gets, really.
0: Yeah. So we put the question out, didn't we? You know, have you got a dad or a husband or a brother or a friend or someone who's good at fixing stuff? We had a pretty good call, didn't we, Phil?
1: Yeah.
0: I'd say this guy takes the cake so far anyway.
1: Good job. Tim told us about his father-in-law.
2: No, my father-in-law is the fixer. I had a Dyson vacuum cleaner with a power head.
1: Yes.
2: And anyway, it broke, it stopped turning, and I put it in my wheelie bin to throw it out, and then my father-in-law came up that day, went through the wheelie bin as he used to do, and he said, what's this doing in here? And I said, oh, the power head's broken, Dad. And he said, oh, I'll take that, and I'll see if I can fix it. So I was at home about a week later. He came with the vacuum cleaner head, had araldited a steel rod in it, and 6 or 7 years later, it is still working.
0: I'm paying that, Phil.
1: 6 or 7 years later, not a problem.
0: For the win.
1: Not a problem. I think that is just fabulous. But it made us think that, you know, this week, I reckon on the lead up to Father's Day, we need to celebrate this ingenuity of people, of men in particular, and try and find the most MacGyver dad that we have here at Vision.
0: Well, can I try and even updog Tim's story there, Phil? There is
1: you
0: a story from recent history in America about a dude that decided to fly.
1: Wow.
0: Using things that you can just buy at a local hardware store.
1: Really?
0: Oh, yeah. Yeah, he got a lawn chair.
1: Okay.
0: Some helium balloons.
1: What?
0: A BB gun to pop the balloons in case he wanted to descend. And he just thought, I'll just float 60, 70 feet in the air. He tied himself to a car. His mates tied his chair to a car. And, well, do you want to hear what happened, Phil? Because this is actually a true story.
1: Is he okay?
0: Well, I'm not going to tell you. Let's have a listen.
1: Okay, what happened?
3: At 16,000 feet in the air, you expect to see airplanes.
1: Yeah.
3: Not a guy drinking a cold beer in a plastic lawn chair. In 1982, Larry got bored. He tied 45 weather balloons to his garden chair, packed some sandwiches, and grabbed an air rifle. He just wanted to float above his backyard. But the second he cut the cord, he rocketed straight into commercial airline traffic. Freezing and terrified, Larry had to shoot his own balloons mid-air to survive. He crash-landed into a power grid and was instantly arrested. When the cops asked why he did it, his legendary response, man can't just sit around.
0: Oh, come on, Phil. I love that story.
1: There is so many things wrong with that. Don't try this at home. Man just can't sit around is why he did it.
0: And apparently the airlines, the pilots who were flying, because 16,000 feet is the same height as a jet airliner, they were reporting it, there's a guy floating in a lawn chair and he's got a gun.
1: What?
0: They saw him as
1: a
0: threat.
1: That's ridiculous.
0: And it's such an American tale, Phil, because, you know, America's history is all about the individual. Don't tell an American they can't do something because their whole history is individuals get things done. We don't need the government. We don't need anyone to help us. We're just going to get the job done ourselves.
1: Wow.
0: So he floats, but he underestimated the effect of helium balloons because instead of going 60 feet in the air, he went 16,000
1: feet.
0: And Americans love to think that the BB gun, he actually popped the balloons by shooting them slowly and he descended, but it's not true. It's a myth. He dropped the gun accidentally.
1: He dropped the gun.
0: So he just had to sit there for 2 hours.
1: So he's got sandwiches and beer.
0: Six pack.
1: And a bunch of balloons. And he's just sitting up there watching the planes go by.
0: And he dropped his gun.
1: And he'd be waving at the pilot.
0: After 2 hours, slowly the helium started to seep out of the balloons and he actually just descended naturally. Which is a minor miracle, and landed in power lines, caused a blackout.
1: No.
0: And as soon as he got on the ground, he was arrested by the police.
1: Good.
0: Fined $3,000.
1: Is that it? Wow. Because imagine the number of people who would have been put out by that. Wow, that is just next. And once again, we don't try this at home. We don't endorse this behavior. But what a ridiculous thing to be doing. That is so
0: funny.
1: Talk
0: about just having a crack.
1: Having a crack.
0: Chasing your dreams.
1: Having a go.
0: And even the fact that his mates and his neighbors are all involved and they tied the rope to the car. The rope snapped straight away. Now, all of his plans went out the window.
1: Strong.
0: The gun, the rope, nothing worked. And he took a camera, but he was so cold and scared because he was terrified. He didn't even take a single photo.
1: Yeah, right.
0: So he came back to Earth with no evidence, nothing to show
1: except
0: for it.
1: For the guys saying, "Yeah, you remember that time you got on that chair with those many balloons? Remember that? Remember that?"
0: So he was nicknamed Lawn Chair Larry. Now, sadly, Phil, if he was in the modern world, he would make a lot of money out of it by going viral on YouTube.
1: Well, then we'd have people trying to do the same thing. And I think it's for the best that it's kept in its own little time period there before things went viral.
0: Yeah, but I don't think he made much money out of it. You know,
1: well, that's
0: he could have and should have.
1: No, I think it's best that he didn't. But, hey, it makes me think, though, there must be some incredible stories in our Vision family.
0: Come on.
1: Guys who are just that fix-it man. We have put it out on Facebook. You can head to Rise and Shine Vision and pop things down. Robin has said she grew up in Melbourne with the beach at the end of the street. So she's remembering back. My dad rebuilt our three-bedroom weatherboard house to a two-story, five-bedroom house, and the lounge housed a professional-sized billiard table.
0: Oh, nice.
1: And so he said, you know, it's incredible. They had almost 120 people in this house in the end by the time that her dad was finished.
0: Yeah.
1: And he just celebrated his 93rd birthday, and there's a beautiful photo of Dad there.
0: What a legend.
1: So that is very impressive, Robin. Mm-hmm. Who's that guy in your world who can just fix anything? Give us a buzz, 1-800 316 316, while we head to the news. And on the other side of it, Mission Vision, you're on Rise and Shine.
4: In stories making news, the first Australian has been confirmed to have died in the Nepal flooding. Michael Keats from the New South Wales South Coast was hiking near the Nepal-Tibet border when the mudslide started. His family has confirmed his death. Australia will today start sending an extra $3 million in aid to Nepal to help the country recover from the catastrophic floods. Much of the money is for emergency hygiene kits and solar lighting. Back home, in an agency that provided staff to aged care homes has had its licence suspended. Barton Care is accused of altering payslips and using unqualified staff. Victoria's Labour Hire Authority has frozen its ability to deploy staff due to safety concerns. Police have arrested the captain of a boat and seven of its crew members after a deadly incident off northern Cyprus. Eight people have died and more than a dozen are missing after the boat capsized. To sport in AFL, and Geelong veteran Tom Aitkins says the Cats' concussion scandal has not been a distraction in the lead-up to the AFL finals. That's the news and sport headlines. I'm Tracy Weir. More details soon.
5: 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This is Rise and Shine with Fel and Andy on Vision.

0: You have got to love that song, No Fear, John Reddick. What a great motto for all of us Christians to live by. You're on Rise and Shine with Fel and Andy, and it is time to play.
1: Agent, your mission is simple. Decode the clues, find the town, and complete the objective. This is Mission Vision.
2: That's right. Yesterday, it was found. Mission town, Sheffield in Tasmania. We're looking at you. Well done. Very impressive.
0: It was well sold by one of our listeners.
2: The murals got it there, mm-hmm. I think. And mm-hmm. then we found out also there's a mayor, a Christian mayor in the area. So it's really exciting. We're still on the hunt for that Christian mayor, actually. So if you are out there, give us a buzz, 1-800-316-316.
0: But it led to something else good because someone was listening and they called us and they were a federal senator from Tasmania who knew the area and was listening to Mission Vision. If you're listening again, Senator, God bless you.
2: Senator
0: Thank
2: Johnno.
0: You for the call yesterday. It was a very nice call.
2: Loved it. Yes, so precious. But we have, unfortunately, of course, lost another town today. There's about 800 places across Australia you can listen to Vision. Such a blessing. And one of these places, I've got a clue to help you find.
0: Only one clue, Phil?
2: Well, we'll see. You sometimes ask for a second. So I'll give you one and you see if you think it's enough.
0: Well, you give me a single clue and I'm going to updog you with something double. I'm going to double up on something else.
2: Okay,
0: but give
2: me
0: that single clue, Phil.
2: Well, the single clue is it's a tropical city with a Scottish connection.
0: Wow.
2: It's kind of got two things in that one clue, actually.
0: Which is almost like a double clue.
2: It is like a double clue.
0: So it's a tropical city.
2: Yes.
0: With a Scottish connection.
2: And I have been there. Briefly, but I have been there.
0: Oh, there you go. Another Fel place of visitation. Well, here's my double up for you, Fel. I'm going to double the prizes today. You know why? It's the first day of the month.
2: Spring.
0: It's a new town and it's a new season.
2: Wow.
0: I mean, there's three good reasons there to say double prize day today. If you can solve this mystery, what is the town? It's a tropical town with a Scottish connection and Fel's been there. There's three clues right there. Oh. Someone's got to know the answer to this, Fel. How hard can it possibly be?
2: It's a little bit tricky, but give us a buzz, 1-800-316-316. It's Mission Vision.
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2: In his book, Dream Big, author Bob Goff says this: the way to start something new is to quit something else. I'm Benjamin Windle with the Life Minute. I'm sure I'm not the only one that sometimes finds myself feeling overwhelmed in life, and it can creep up on you. Activities and busyness, life barnacles, they attach themselves to us. We collect tasks and goals, and soon our schedules are crowded, our minds are racing. And yet, we still grasp for new things. Scripture says, "Behold, I'm doing a new thing." It's a scripture that means a lot to me personally because I stood on that when I was struggling in a season of regret and looking backwards. There's always new things in our future. But what if instead of just adding to the chaos, we asked to start this new thing, what would I need to quit? It's a clarifying question. Maybe today you can peel some old layers away. Intentionally quitting old habits, old actions, old mindsets clears space for God to do something new. I'm Benjamin Windle.
3: Getting you up and ready to face the day. This is Rise and Shine with Fel and Andy on Vision.

0: And that is Matt Mair. What a friend. You're on Rise and Shine with Fel and Andy.
1: Agent, your mission is simple. Decode the clues, find the town, and complete the objective. This is Mission Vision.
2: And he sounds concerned because he is. We've lost a vision location and we need your help to find it.
0: It's a new day, Fel. It's a new month, it's a new season, and we've got a new town. There's a lot of excitement going on here right now.
2: It is. All we know is that it's tropical and has a Scottish link. If you think you know, give us a buzz, which is just what Carol's done. Hey, Carol, what are you thinking, hun?
3: I think it could be McLean.
0: Ooh, okay.
2: Tell us about McLean.
3: Well, I didn't read at all from Google because I'm laying in bed.
2: Oh, darling.
0: Playing Mission Vision.
2: I love it, but it's tropical.
3: And my putty cat's here.
2: Oh, lady.
3: Didn't want it.
2: No.
3: And you can tell by my morning voice.
2: I love it. Well, you're very good to be playing up and playing before you're even out of bed. Is it
0: Repeat the guess, please,
2: McLean.
0: Carol.
2: McLean.
0: McLean.
3: McLean.
0: Is it McLean?
2: Oh,
0: sorry, Carol.
2: We are so blessed that you called us, Carolyn, and we're going to pray you have an awesome day, you and Lady Cat.
3: Thank you so much, Fel. Blessings.
0: See you, Carol.
3: Andy too.
2: Bye.
0: Thank you. Look, that was a great guess, Fel.
2: Very
0: she put
2: good.
0: Herself out there. She put a hat in the ring. She was potentially going to win two prizes
2: so
0: for the price of one phone call.
2: Imagine winning before you even get out of bed. Well done, Carol. But it means it does will remain missing until tomorrow. Keep those super sleuthing going. Coming up next, we have put it out there. It's Country and Western Week. Mm-hmm. Dolly Parton also written a song for Tamworth. We need to go there. We've asked you to help us count it down. And Rick, he's first off the mark with a suggestion after this one. You're on Rise and Shine with Fel and Andy.

0: And that's Jarvis Campbell singing Belief here on Rise and Shine with Phil and Andy. And there's so much going on in this show today, Phil. I am loving it.
1: Oh, we're crowning it Country and Western Week here on Rise and Shine because, well, last week we were celebrating Dolly Parton, all things Tamworth. And I think it's a good time to be celebrating all of those great songs that we've loved over the years from the bush. Well, we asked you what should be our greatest country and western songs that are Christian.
0: And we've had a few responses on Facebook already, haven't we, Phil? People have been leaving comments there what their fave Christian country western songs are.
1: And you can do the same at Rise and Shine Vision.
0: Or you can give us a call, 1 800 316 316. You can even send us a text message, 0447 488 316. But don't we love a call, Phil?
1: Oh, we really
0: We love it when people call in. I think Rick has done just that. Rick, what do you got for us, mate? What is your fave country song?
2: I just heard last night, this is so good, Kris Kristofferson, when he first came to Christ, he was brought to bring this song to everyone. It's called Why Me, Lord. It is so, so beautiful. It's so beautiful. Please find it and play it if you can.
1: Okay.
2: It is so beautiful. It speaks of everything that we need to know as a Christian.
1: Oh, fabulous.
0: Look, we can't deny a request. There you go, Phil. We can't deny a request. And we have looked up the song, haven't we? And I think I found it.
1: Okay.
0: And we're going to play this. Kris Kristofferson, of course, was a big deal, a big star, got saved later in life. And he's obviously written this song as his way of just saying, thank you, Jesus, for saving me and giving me this new life. Do you want to have a little listen to it, Phil?
1: Okay, let's listen to some of this song then, Kris Kristofferson. For our first Country and Western Week song request. Thank you, Rick.
0: Working the harmonica starting up
1: I mean, this is it. And it's storytelling, isn't it? At its greatest, the Country and Western song.

0: Oh, well done.
1: You got to love that.
0: Thank you, Reg.
1: That was from the heart, Phil.
0: Yeah, and that's the beauty of those country and western songs that tell a story. That's a bit different to what you normally hear, Kris Kristofferson and Why Me, Lord. So thank you, Rick, for recommending that one, because it is country and western week. We're calling it. You won't hear that from ear to ear, but let's try and find our favourite country and western song.
1: And it just shows you make the call. We're going to do our very best to work with you and help you, you know, listen to what you want to listen to. So don't be afraid to call us, 1-800-316-316. We want to hear what your favourite country and western song is, Christian song, of course, of all time.
0: We're heading up to the news now on the other side of it. We're jumping into the book of Genesis on Rise and Shine.

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1: Opening talkback lines, exploring a biblical view of finance in light of mortgage stress, rising costs and economic uncertainty. We'll monitor the rollout of aid for Nepal and we'll highlight the latest green push for conversion therapy in Tasmania. Ahead on 2020.
0: Vision National News. Balance. 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
2: In this bulletin, the Prime Minister attending the Pacific Island Forum and a pledge from the Victorian opposition. With more, I'm Tracy Weir. A New South Wales man is believed to be the first confirmed Australian casualty of the Nepal flood disaster. Nelson Scott has this report from Kathmandu.
3: Michael Keats from the New South Wales South Coast travelled to Nepal for a trek in the Himalayas. It's believed Mr. Keats and 10 other Australian travellers were waiting at a Tibetan border checkpoint when flash flooding destroyed a building they were inside. His partner, Emily Boyd, has confirmed his death via a GoFundMe page, describing his loss as heartbreaking and overwhelming. Mr. Keats' passing comes as relatives of the missing Australians continue to fly here in the hope of finding them. 26-year-old hiker Cara Severino remains the only missing Australian to be safely located.
2: Nelson Scott. Australia will fund the development of Pacific athletes to bolster their medal chances at the 2032 Brisbane Olympics. Anthony Albanese announced the $15.6 million investment in high-performance sport in his latest bout of sport diplomacy at the Pacific Island Forum in Palau. The Victorian state opposition will invest $1.7 billion to deliver 25 new hybrid electric trains for the Melton and Wyndham Vale lines if elected. They've had to rely on V-Line trains after Labor failed to electrify the lines as promised. Shadow Minister for Public Transport Matthew Guy says the new trains will greatly increase capacity for commuters.
4: Country trains only take 200 or 400 depending on the number of carriages, whereas a suburban train can take upwards of 1,200. There's more seats, they're more often, the frequency is much greater. That's why bringing suburban trains to Melton and Wyndham Vale, the fastest growing area in Australia, has never been more important.
2: Victorian Department of Transport data shows that between 2019 and 2024, passenger numbers at 8 stations on the Melton and Wyndham Vale lines surged by 26%. About 28,000 irrigators have lost a class action against the Murray-Darling Basin Authority. The action was on behalf of irrigators from southern New South Wales and the Goulburn-Murray region of northern Victoria. They claimed authority mismanaged river operations, causing lower water allocations. Veteran worship leader Darlene Check believes the church is living in revival days again. She told Crosswalk she's encouraged by a new generation of Christian songwriters emerging within the church and urges them to build upon the foundations laid by those who came before them. The former Hillsong singer noted that when these writers are creating worship for the church, they're not trying to be clever, they're just trying to release something out of people. US President Donald Trump has declared that he plans to ban Islamic Sharia law. His comments come after several lawmakers introduced legislation taking aim at the rise of Sharia law in the US. Congressman Chip Roy declared the bill is opposed to allowing a foreign legal code that is incompatible with American laws the US has fought for since independence. That's the latest news. Sport is next.
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2: Turning to sport and in tennis, Aussie Kim Birrell is through to the second round of the US Open. Craig Gabriel is there.
5: Wedding bells are on the horizon for Kimmy Birrell. She walks down the aisle on the 5th of September, but who knows if she'll need to change plans. Yesterday, she was almost out of the Open. Rain suspended play, and today she's returned to beat Petra Masinko 3-6, 7-6, 6-3. At the French Open, she made a bet with her fiancé Matt. If she won her first match, she'd have a free budget for flowers. Maybe this time, there'll be an open budget for the honeymoon. Earlier, Arina Sabalenka, wearing her 7-carat engagement ring, also won.
2: Craig Gabriel. And Aussie surfer Isabella Nichols has qualified for the quarterfinals at the Fiji Pro. That's the latest Vision National News. I'm Tracy Weir.
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2: Time now for a look at the weather. A high is causing skies to become mostly clear in South Australia, Victoria, New South Wales, the Northern Territory and the interior. Showers are scattering along the Queensland coast and Western Tasmania in onshore winds. Patchy light rain is falling in WA as a trough meets an approaching front. In the capital cities around the nation today, Sydney expecting a sunny day and a top of 25, late showers in Melbourne and 22 degrees, Brisbane expecting a mostly sunny day with a top of 24, in Perth mostly sunny and 19, Adelaide expecting late showers and a top of 22, in Canberra windy today and a high of 20, Hobart expecting late showers and 20 degrees, and in Darwin 34 and a sunny day. 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
1: Giddy up, everyone across Australia. This is Country and Western Week here on Rise and Shine. And a big shout out to all of our New South Wales listeners across that great state. One of the towns that has a Vision transmitter in it is Mossy Point. Sounds like my kind of place, a quiet coastal village about 290 k's south of Sydney. And everyone that has got out of the big cities and lives in regional Australia knows what I mean. It is good to live in a town or a city a little bit quieter than a capital city. Just a great lifestyle. You got time to talk to people. People have more time to talk to you. Yeah. One of the attractions, Fel, at Mossy Point is a place you and I need to go to if we visit this town. It's called the Mossy Cafe.
2: Sounds perfect.
1: Mm-hmm. It's a very well-known local hub for food and specialty coffee.
2: Oh, that's perfect for us.
1: Mm-hmm.
2: Do you think they would have avocado on toast for sure?
1: Absolutely. With lemon sprinkled on top, salt and pepper, like you want feta cheese.
2: I do want that.
1: And, you know, I like it with a bit of Vegemite on the toast as well.
2: No, we don't need that.
1: As a foundation to build your avocado pile on. But Mossy Point this morning got down to 9 last night. It's hovering around 9 or 10 now. But guess what? Spring has also come to Mossy Point. We'll reach a high of 26 degrees today in that quiet coastal village. And people in Mossy Point listen to Vision on 88FM. God bless you, Mossy Point. We pray God will continue to touch and move people in your beautiful little town.
2: And we are looking at verses you could speak to yourself in the mirror. So there is such a blessing when you speak the word of God. Faith comes by hearing and hearing by the word of God. How much better if you're the one speaking it? So you're speaking it and hearing it.
1: There you go.
2: Like double dipping.
1: There you go.
2: Is what you're doing. So as you look in the mirror, we're encouraging you, brush your teeth. Andy likes to floss. I didn't do that this morning.
1: Now that's an interesting point you make, Fel. I asked Fel the other day, did you floss?
2: I did do it once.
1: And she got on the back foot and said, well, no, I didn't, but I'll do it tomorrow.
2: And I did do it that next day.
1: Interesting, Fel, that you're assuming that Andy flosses.
2: Oh, do you floss?
1: No. I just asked you
2: if you did.
1: The
2: truth comes out.
1: Isn't it amazing when you shoot?
2: The truth comes out.
1: But what I do is I've got this teeth whitening Listermint gargle, which I gargle after I brush my teeth. That's the Andy floss right there.
2: Well, I don't
1: know. Gets in between
2: dentists,
1: the grooves.
2: Tell us if that's the
1: ask
2: same
1: me
2: thing.
1: A question, Phil. How many fillings have I ever had?
2: I know, but you've got
1: no,
2: pretty
1: ask
2: good.
1: Me the question.
2: How many fillings
1: have zero.
2: You had? I know.
1: So maybe the Andy tooth regime or teeth regime works.
2: Maybe. It's just good genetics. But here's a verse, and we've put them out on Facebook. If you go to Rise and Shine, or our Instagram, it's shareable, a beautiful little mirror, and we'll keep updating these as we go with some verses that you could share and remind yourself. You could even pop them as your home screen that you could say over yourself in the mirror. Here's one, though.
1: Come on.
2: I like Deuteronomy 28. There are some blessings attached with following God, and you could speak these over yourself. They're just as equivalent for you. Deuteronomy 28 says here, you

called the Book of Genesis. Mm-hmm. We are founding a special friend for Jacob, and we're going to take you there. I reckon today he might find her. How's it going to go? That's up next on Rise and Shine.

0: And that is Jamie McDonald, Ain't No Way. Look, I say this a lot, Phil, but the music on Vision is awesome. There's so many good songs. If nothing else, listen to Vision for the music because it will get you in a good space every morning, that is for sure.
1: Also, the one place you can come where you're going to get a ton of Bible throughout your day. And we love this because, you know, sometimes it can feel a bit hard reading the Bible by yourself. I talk to lots of people and they're like, oh, I wish I could read the Bible more. Well, you know, we've got you covered. We'll do it together as a family. Mm-hmm. And we've been reading through Genesis because I love it. These are people that you're actually going to meet when you go to heaven. So it's good to know a little bit about them before you get there. At the moment, we've got Isaac. So the way it works is you've got Abraham. You might know him from the Bible. Early in Genesis, he had a promise from God. And then Abraham has Isaac. Isaac has Jacob. And Jacob and Esau are brothers. They're twins. They have a bit of a falling out. That's probably putting it lightly. And so Jacob has this blessing as the older now, this blessing from Isaac, his dad, which we know is really important. Isaac is sending Jacob back to his mum's hometown, Rebecca's hometown.
0: Now, what was the thinking behind that, Phil?
1: A friend.
0: Yeah, and that's because the parents wanted this young man to marry someone who had a walk with God similar to him.
1: That's right.
0: The reason. Because there were women in the local area.
1: Sure.
0: But they were not women that feared God or worshipped God. And so they were making the call. And look, you quoted that scripture, Phil. I think it's worth quoting again in the New Testament. What does the New Testament say about choosing a life partner?
1: It says to be not unequally yoked. So to be equally yoked. So to choose someone who has those same beliefs as you. And like oxen, they used to be yoked together. There was like a wooden plank across them that would keep them in line. If it was unequal, it would be harder to move and you'd end up going off line because one would be dragging the other direction. Whereas if they're both equal, if they both had the same strength, then they pull together and they could make these beautiful lines in the field. So that was the idea.
0: And so that's the journey. Now, Phil, there's a really interesting little sidebar here, and I want to highlight it. And we're in chapter 28 of Genesis, and it says in verse 6, and this is the difference between a spirit.

0: spiritual person and someone who just walks in their human strength.
1: Yeah.
0: Because the Bible says Esau in verse 6, he saw that, you know, his mum and dad said, hey, go and marry a wife from back where we came from because they worship God there. They know God. Now, Esau had already taken wives from the local area. So what he does, it says that, so Esau in verse 9, he went to Ishmael, who was also a distant relative of these guys as well.
1: Yeah.
0: And he took another lady, I can't even say her name, the daughter of Ishmael, Abraham's son, the sister of Naboth, to be his wife, in addition to the wives that he'd already had. Now, this is an example of a guy, I said this earlier, the Bible describes Esau as an immoral man. The New Testament language is sometimes a carnal man. What he should have done is gone to mum and dad.
1: Yes.
0: The older people, the wiser people who've been walking with God a long time said, oh, mum, dad, I saw you sent Jacob away. Can you tell me why?
1: Yeah.
0: Well, Oh, okay. So would you like me to get a wife from that same part of the world? Yes, son, we would love that. But instead of asking for wisdom and counsel, because the Bible says in a multitude of counselors is wisdom, he makes another unwise choice.
1: Yes.
0: He goes and marries another woman from another part of the world, which is also not the part of the world where Isaac and Rebecca would have liked him to have married. So, look, this is a tip for all of us, fella. It doesn't matter how old you are. You can be immature and be 85. You know, wisdom and maturity, I believe, is having the capacity to always seek out the wisdom of elders. And they don't need to have a title and be called elders in the church.
1: No.
0: They just got to be people who've been walking with God a long time. There's fruit in their life, the fruit of knowing Jesus, loving Jesus. They love people. And seek out their counsel, seek out their wisdom, because you can save yourself a whole lot of heartbreak.
1: And we do see that with Esau. And in fact, here he goes for the shadow of the good. Like, because you've got the good as he going back to this homeland of Abraham, and there was the good. That was where he was. That's where he should have gone. But Ishmael, we know, was the son that came before, the son of kind of a mistake there. And so he's gone to the shadow. So he's almost there, but he's not quite. I agree. And so what we see here, though, is Jacob, bless him, he follows his parents' direction, and he does end up exactly where he's meant to be. And here we see him, he's arriving.
0: You just want to get to that special friend part.
1: Well, I don't have to, but on the way, there's something special that happens. He has a sleep on the way. It's a long way that he's got to go.
0: Big journey.
1: I do love a special friend, but he slept. Goodness me. If you don't know what a special friend is.
0: You better tell us, Phil.
1: Well, look, I do a podcast. It's called Quick Sex. And we still do it, actually, but we have to make the stories appropriate for small children, for like little ear warnings.
0: Yes.
1: So we just say special friend.
0: So in the book of Genesis, when God made Eve for Adam,
1: that's right.
0: Your way of describing it to little kiddies was to say what, Phil?
1: God made him a special friend, and Adam was happy about that. He was, and my kids and my husband, they think that's hilarious. I still get teased about that.
0: Was it a special day, Phil, when he made the special friend?
1: It was a very special day.
0: And did they have a special connection?
1: He was happy. He was excited about it.
0: I say that again.
1: No, I'm not.
0: She just said it. Adam was excited.
1: No, he was having
0: to see his special friend.
1: To meet Eve.
0: Yeah, but that's what you said on the podcast. I'm just repeating the podcast.
1: I did.
0: So I'm going to repeat that because you talked again. I'm going to say it. Phil said that Adam was excited when he saw his special friend. Wonderful.
1: He was.
0: It's in the Bible, Phil.
1: It is in the Bible. It's biblical.
0: It's in your podcast, too.
1: It's in my podcast somewhere. It's many, many episodes, so I think I might have changed it by now.
0: So anyway, Jacob's on his way. You know what? We'll wait for tomorrow because we're going to build the suspense.
1: We're out of time.
0: We're out of time. But I mean, I can't wait for tomorrow because I can't wait because it's a great part of the story where he lies down, he sleeps, and he has a vision. It's a cracking part of the Bible. And if you want to read it for yourself, it is chapter 28, a very good part of the Bible to read. And I think, my takeaway is today, let's not be an Esau, let's be a Jacob. Because he also, everything he did was based on what he could see with his eyes.
1: Yes.
0: And even as humans, Phil, we sometimes compare ourselves to others. We look at others, we go, why are they so blessed? Or why is that person doing that? And no, look to God and say, God, what's your plan? And as I said earlier, seek out the advice and the counsel of older people. You'll save yourself a lot of heartbreak.
1: And Esau seems like he's in a bit of a hurry.
0: Yeah.
1: Because Jacob, it was going to take him a long time. He had to go a long way. Like, this is a long trip.
0: Wait, Esau go next door.
1: But Esau was like, next door, here you go. Okay, I've got another one for you. Here's another wife. You can speed, and I'm a bit like that. I like things in a hurry.
0: Really?
1: Yeah.
0: Have you not noticed that?
1: I do. So that's one thing I've learnt with age is sometimes it's slow for a reason.
0: Do you sometimes yell at your microwave and say, can you just hurry up?
1: Yeah. Okay, I'm going to be honest. I don't wait for it to get to zero all the time. Mario will look at it and it'll have 1 or 2 seconds left. And he's like, fell. And I was like, yeah, it's fine. It's pretty close. So don't be like that. Wait the time, especially when it's important. It's okay to speed up a microwave, but probably not with a life friend.
0: You know, yes, amen, sister, amen.
1: Next up, oh, the MacGyver dads. Oh, Adam weighs in on Rise and Shine.
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0: CC Wynums and Elevation Worship collaborating there, singing Worthy of It All. You're on Rise and Shine with Fel and Andy, and it's the countdown to Father's Day.
1: That's Fel. Right, and we're after a special type of dad. That dad who could just fix anything, a bit like MacGyver. If he's got a paperclip, watch out. He could disarm a bomb.
0: Your nuclear weapon.
1: Whatever he is.
0: Will not work if MacGyver's around with a paperclip. That's how good he is.
1: We want Vision's ultimate MacGyver, Dan. We put the call out. Give us a buzz on 1-800-316-316. Well, Adam, you've answered the call. Are you a fix-it man?
2: Yeah, well, I'm from a long line of Mr. Fix-It. My grandfather was a jack-of-all-trade, master of none, and he taught me. And then my father sort of, he's very good at fixing everyone's Porsche and Lamborghini for the last 50 years or so and stuff like that. So then I've sort of progressed from that.
0: There you go.
1: So take us through the toughest fix-it job you've ever done or been part of.
2: I'm doing it right now for my wife. She's got a dream to have her own beautician shop, so we're building it at the front of the house at home at the moment.
1: That's a good idea.
2: And, so I don't believe in tradesmen. I don't believe in having anyone near my house except an electrician. So the whole thing's been done by me, and it's taking forever, but it's looking magnificent.
0: Good stuff, mate. So have you, built walls and everything, like gyprocked the walls?
2: The whole lot.
0: Okay, you, mate.
2: So we've got no money, so it's all going to be from stuff that I've gathered, and it's all from just being resourceful and quite amazing.
1: Well, and take us through, if you don't know how to do something, are you YouTubing it and then just following that or just having a crack and working it out?
2: This day and age, information and knowledge is so wide, but you've got to use discernment, of course, and you've got to know how to do something in the first place. But, you know, in the old days we opened a handbook, which I still do from time to time, but now you've got YouTubers which are doing the same thing, and you can pick up straight away if they're doing something right or wrong. And same with the car when I'm fixing all the cars. I never think I'm above what I'm going to be doing. I just go in fresh, think about it, plan it, and Bob's your auntie, you know. It all comes together.
0: I like him, mate. Let's talk about your grandfather, though, because you said he was a jack of all trades, a master of none. But, look, his generation and the one before him especially, they were all like that. They had to be because we just didn't have the resources and the infrastructure we have now. I was thinking about this the other day for some reason. Someone was talking about Turkey, and you know when the Anzacs pulled out of Turkey and they made their rifles shoot by dripping water into a can which fired the trigger. It was ingenious.
1: Gee, that's cool.
0: That was that generation. They were blokes. Often they were bushies. They were from the country. I mean, modern academics try and pretend that they weren't. They were. Australia was an agricultural country. Yes. Even the cities like Brisbane were basically country towns with outback toilets and stuff. And these blokes just were used to being self-reliant and thinking up solutions. There was no experts to call on.
1: Cool.
0: And that's what built Australia. That's why we have such a prosperous nation now, because a whole generation of men and women got out there and just pioneered Australia and built an incredible nation through hard work and their personal initiative, Adam, wouldn't you say?
2: Oh, absolutely. He was a Grenfell boy, which is a Vision Station down there and down there towards Tower and all.
1: Love.
2: Sydney with all his family and did all the the country things in the city.
0: There you go.
1: Bring it.
2: And he sort of trained me. I had him for the first 11 years, and the last 2 weeks of his life, he spent training me up.
0: Oh, that's nice.
2: And I looked after his wife for 26 years, my grandmother, which he asked me to do on his last moments, and I fixed her house up. Sorry.
1: No, that's okay, beautiful. Mate.
2: So he asked me to look after her. So I spent the next 26 years looking after her house, growing the grass, painting a house, doing all those things, training up. And just keeps going.
0: Good on you, mate.
1: Wow, Adam.
0: And I reckon your grandkids are going to talk about you in the same way, mate.
1: Yeah.
2: I hope so. I'm hope little Lily, she follows me around everywhere watching me fix things. And she's just seeing that you don't get everything from the shop or you don't just go and call someone else. You think about it and you get ripped into it and get your drill out and go for it.
0: And you're leaving her exam way. She's not going to marry some little pretty boy that can't do anything. She's going to be looking for a man like you who knows how to fix stuff.
2: I'm going to borrow my best mate's shotgun and before they're all handed in, which he's licensed rifleman, and then we're going to line them up and he's going to say, do you read the Bible?
1: Wow.
2: Yep.
0: Good on you, mate. Yeah. Adam, a good call, mate, and what a great story. And, your grandparents were obviously amazing people, as their whole generation was. Yeah. They built Australia.
1: Thank you for honouring them by sharing the story this morning.
2: Absolute pleasure.
0: Yeah, good memories, Beautiful. Adam. And go you, mate. So good, Phil. We love our family because God gave us our family, didn't he? And yeah. None of them are perfect, but our role in life as Christians is to love our parents, love our siblings, love our family, kids, spouses, whatever you got, whatever God's given you. Got to love them.
1: And Father's Day is a great opportunity just to do that. So we encourage you. We'd love to hear those MacGyver dad stories. Mm-hmm. Is your dad a fix-it man? Give us a buzz, 1-800-316, and we'll honour him. Today, you're heading to the news now. On the other side of it, beat the toaster.
3: In stories making news, a candlelight vigil has been held in memory of victims of the devastating flooding in the Himalayas. Hundreds of Nepalese and Tibetan diaspora, along with members of the wider community, united at a candlelight vigil in Melbourne's Federation Square, days on from the catastrophic flooding which has so far claimed more than 900 lives. Ukrainian President Volodymyr Zelensky says he has held a detailed and constructive call with US President Donald Trump's envoys, Steve Witkoff and Jared Kushner, and that the sides are working to finalise dates for their visit to Ukraine, aimed at advancing peace efforts. Anthony Albanese has announced a $15.6 million investment in high-performance sport in his latest bout of sports diplomacy at the Pacific Island Forum in Palau. In sport, and Josh Hazlewood has warned Australia's cricket players won't be fazed by hostile South African crowds as plans continue for the first test in the country since the ball tampering saga. That's the news and sport headlines. More details soon.
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1: Beat the toaster.
2: And it's that time of the day where we get our toasters out. And well, I mean, for me, it would be avocado on toast with feta cheese. But whatever it is that you're having for brekkie.
0: What about a sprinkle of lemon?
2: Oh, please.
0: Salt and pepper?
2: No, I don't need that.
0: Oh, okay.
2: Oh, I could try it.
0: A little bit bland for you?
2: I don't mind. Sometimes an egg on top, like a poached egg. Nice. And then salt, for sure.
0: But. Salt sets food off, Phil. It sort of tantalizes your taste buds.
2: God's own gift.
0: It is. It's good for you. I mean, when years ago they tried to make out salt was bad for you. No, it's good for you.
2: You need it.
0: You need salt in your body.
2: I remember that from swimming. Mm-hmm. Hey, but I've got Therese on the line. Therese, are you a brekkie eater?
3: Yes, I am.
2: Excellent.
3: I have my brekkie.
2: What did you have?
3: I like porridge this time of year.
2: Yes.
0: Oh, okay.
3: And I always like to put some berries and fruit on top and yogurt.
0: Nice. Nice.
2: Delicious.
0: Now, what part of the world are you calling from, Trace?
3: I'm actually in Alice Springs, Northern Territory at the moment.
0: Okay.
2: That's very good.
0: And was it a bit crisp this morning, a bit cold?
3: Yes, it is a bit crisp this morning, but the days are beautiful. Spring has sprung and we're getting beautiful days.
0: So true. Stunning. So true. Well, you know, your life's about to get a whole lot better because you are going to play Beat the Toaster. You know the drill. 1 minute, 10 questions. That's about 6 seconds per question. Phil, what letter are we giving it today?
2: G today.
0: G for good. Go for it.
2: Or the go-go mobile. G or G or.
0: Okay, Therese, are you ready to play?
3: As ready as I'm going to be.
0: Your time will start now.
2: A language of the world.
3: German.
2: Something edible.
3: Gooseberries.
2: A cartoon character.
3: Goofy.
2: An emotion.
3: Pass.
2: Something sticky.
3: Glue.
2: A TV show, or I'll take movie.
3: God must be crazy.
2: A five-letter word.
3: Great.
2: Something you'd find in a lab.
3: In a lab.
2: I like a science lab.
0: Laboratory.
3: I don't know.
2: A town or city anywhere in the world.
3: Goulburn.
2: Something that uses electricity. Very good. They're new questions and they are a bit tricky. So you've done very well, Therese. I'm going to check Andy out, see how he goes. Number four was an emotion.
0: Emotion, yeah. I was thinking about that. I would say gooey. Would you pay that?
2: Yeah, I would.
0: People got a bit gooey on a really emotional moment.
2: Grumpy is what I've
0: grumpy's
2: got.
0: Grumpy's probably better, yeah.
2: And my list. Eight, something you'd find in a lab, like a science lab at school. Let's think back.
0: Well, I thought rat, but that doesn't start with G.
2: No, goggles was what I've got. Because they put goggles on before you do your science experiment.
0: How do you spell gerbil? Was it J or G?
2: I don't know. And number 10, something that uses electricity. What do you like to use in the? I guess it depends what type you've got, but a grinder or a grill. They were tricky, I have to say. But you did brilliantly. And, I mean, the main win is that you're in Alice Springs, in spring. You've got your porridge on. I mean, that's a win-win-win, isn't it? Well done.
3: Yes. God, I'm blessed. And I'm blessed to listen to you because I just love listening to you both.
2: Oh, thank you so much.
0: We have a super day. Keep your chin up and call us anytime to play again. And if you want to play this amazing game, all you got to do, text us right now, 0447 488 316. You could potentially play Beat the Toaster tomorrow.
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6: 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May I never forget the good things He does for me. It's the bad days that help us appreciate the good days. Without them, we'd have no comparison point. David was talking to himself one day and he recorded his thoughts for us. May I never forget the good things he does for me. Now here are six good things worth thinking about. Number one, if you woke up this morning with more health than illness, you're more blessed than many who are facing serious sickness this week. Secondly, if you've never experienced the danger of battle, the loneliness of imprisonment, the agony of torture, or the pangs of starvation, you're more fortunate than many people around the world. Thirdly, if you can attend a church meeting without fear of harassment, arrest, torture, or death, you are blessed with a freedom many Christians around the world don't enjoy. 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There's always someone who's worse off. That doesn't mean you revel in other people's misery, but it should heighten your Christ-like compassion and give you a sense of gratitude that spills out into thanksgiving every day. How to know you're blessed. 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

0: Matthew West, Don't Stop Praying. It's Rise and Shine with Fel and Andy.
1: Well, we are joined today by AJ Spur. She's an author, she's a speaker, she's a business person, also a wife and a mum, and a volunteer kids' church worker in her local church. I always love a chat to you, AJ. Welcome again to Rise and Shine.
2: Good morning, everyone.
0: Oh, we're so excited to chat to you. And yes, we're on the path to Father's Day, so we're reminding everyone you're going to count down those days. But AJ, you have wonderful boys and a wonderful man in your life. What does it mean to you when we start talking about Father's Day and the role of fathers having sons?
2: Yeah, absolutely. In all cases, I'm the daughter of a father as well, and the daughter-in-law of a wonderful father as well. And I think it sums up perfectly. It was actually my birthday a couple of weeks ago.
0: Oh, happy birthday.
2: And my dad sent me a sweet little text message. I just wanted to read you the end of it. He says, I'll celebrate the eve of another year of eternal life with you, with much love, Dad.
0: And I
2: just thought that really sums up a dad's role, doesn't it? Mm-hmm. It's guiding our kids, and for mums as well, it's guiding our kids to eternal life. And what that looks like. And, you know, as for my hubby raising our two boys, and God willing, they'll be wonderful dads one day as well. And that's what we want to nurture in them, that your role is to guide your children to eternity with you.
1: That is so good, AJ. Can I ask, was your dad always a Christian? As you're looking back on your childhood years, do you always remember your dad as someone who followed Jesus?
2: Well, I do, because he certainly was when I met him. But he actually, he grew up on a farm in Kingaroy, not a Christian family at the time though. But it was actually while he was working in the forestry, and a lovely Indigenous man who was a follower of Jesus Christ introduced my dad to Jesus, took him to the local Church of Christ. And I think it was at the first church service that my dad was there. He was like, "We have to tell the world this." And then he went to Bible college, and that's where he met my mum. Wow. And so they then became missionaries in the United Arab Emirates, which is where I was born, and raised us to be, you know, godly people who are now raising our children in faith. And this was all because of the faith of an Indigenous man that introduced my dad to Jesus.
0: Well, it shows you, doesn't it, the importance of those moments in time, someone who, this man introduced your dad, and now there's generations that are blessed as a response to his yes. What do you think for dads and boys who are becoming men in a very different environment now? What is it that you're hoping to instill in your boys as they become young men when they look to becoming fathers into the future?
2: Yeah, I think, you know, being a mum of boys, I'm seeing a world that really doesn't like boys a lot. And so we're raising boys to be men in an environment where it's really hard to be that and to do it well, and to not be facing judgment in everything that you do. And so we want to raise our boys to be safe people that everyone around them goes, something's wrong, something's happened, I know who I can go to for help, I know who's going to be there, I know who's going to be steadfast, I know who I can rely on. I think that's so important for all the men in our community to be that person. I think that there is a lot of pressure on men and redefining what manhood is, but I think it all comes down to that, being followers of Jesus. And gosh, what a great example of manhood he is, the way that he served others, the way that he was safe for everyone around him, even young children. Can you, you know, being a man that doesn't have kids, to have other people's kids just run to you and feel safe, like that's really rare. Like that's how safe Jesus was. And I think that's what the men in our community need to be.
1: Yeah, you're right. Really, and look, you're right about society. I mean, it's so upside down on so many levels, not only men, but so many things that were once held dear as traditions and as the normal are under attack, aren't they? Be it gender, sexuality, and like you said, being a man, being a woman. But the great news is, AJ, isn't it, that in the Christian church, we still esteem men for what they are, created in the image of God, such an important part of God's creation. He loves men. And this is an opportunity, isn't it, for the church to shine with that message of hope that God loves every man in this world and sees incredible value in them, just like he did in Adam back in the beginning.
2: Yeah, Absolutely. And I'll never forget where we had a new kids pastor come on, a young man who was probably in his late 20s. And the very first day he came to play group, and my boys, this is before they started school, he brought his guitar and he sat down and it was like bees to a honeypot. The kids just thought he was an absolute rock star. And he just sat there playing worship songs on his guitar. Didn't need to be fancy. Doesn't need bright lights and smoke machines, and you know, it just needs you and Jesus. And I think our kids ask so much less of us than we think.
0: Yeah.
2: And just being present and being a safe person, that's what our kids need. And that was so impactful for them. And I'm so thankful for that godly kids church pastor who guided my boys through their primary school years as a great male role model.
0: Praise God. Well, AJ Spur, we are just so blessed for having you on the show, but also for pointing us to that today. I think what a great reminder for us, hey,
1: yeah.
0: That God made man in the image of God, and just to champion that this Father's Day.
1: Mm.
0: If you want to get in touch with AJ, you can do that at seeinggod.com.au.
1: Isn't that a cool name, Phil?
0: It's so cool.
1: Seeinggod.com.au.
0: Get her book, and you can also reach out. If you do, tell her we sent you.
1: Mm-hmm.
0: But AJ, thank you so much for jumping in, and a wonderful, happy Father's Day to the boys in your world.
2: Thanks, and you too.
1: Thank you, AJ. Great word leading up to Father's Day, Phil. But look, still loving the calls we're getting and the messages we're getting about MacGyver dads, aren't we?
0: Yes, we are. If you've got a MacGyver dad, that guy who can fix anything, give us a buzz, 1-800-316-316. We're heading up to the news now on Rise and Shine.

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1: Opening talkback lines, exploring a biblical view of finance in light of mortgage stress, rising costs and economic uncertainty. We'll monitor the rollout of aid for Nepal and we'll highlight the latest green push for conversion therapy in Tasmania. Ahead on 2020.
0: Vision National News, equipping you to engage your world.
2: In this bulletin, Australia sending aid to Nepal and house prices across the country fall. With more, I'm Naomi Millam. Australia will today start sending an extra $3 million in aid to Nepal to help the country recover from catastrophic floods. Much of it is for emergency hygiene kits and solar lighting. One Australian death has been confirmed, hiker Michael Keats from New South Wales. Foreign Minister Penny Wong has told the ABC rescue crews are battling difficult conditions.
3: We have difficult terrain, we have the extent of devastation, and of course so many people missing and so many people who have lost their lives as a consequence of this.
2: 43 Australians have been reported missing. House prices across the country have fallen for a fifth straight month, Chelsea Bowden reports.
4: Australia's housing downturn has accelerated, with house prices falling in 93% of capital city suburbs through winter. According to property data firm Cotality, the National Home Value Index dropped 0.9% in August and is now 3.6% below the record high from March. Every capital city except Darwin recorded a decline over the past 3 months. Sydney continues to lead the trend, with prices down 1.4% in August.
2: Chelsea Bowden reporting. The Federal Attorney General says there are a number of protections in place already amid concerns about the rise of smart glasses and other wearable recording devices. New proposed privacy reforms aim to give Australians more control over their data online, but don't directly address concerns about the technology. Michelle Rowland says there are several ways state and local government laws can already keep people safe.
5: In some cases for states, it's the surveillance devices legislation that could apply. But also I commend councils who have already put forward restrictions on the use of smart devices in their facilities.
2: Proposed reforms would alter the requirements for how big companies like Meta are able to store user data. The Governor-General has recognised the acts of bravery of 54 Australians in this year's Australian Bravery Decorations. Among the recipients are two people who lost their lives while saving others. It's the second bravery list to be released on National Wattle Day, named in 1992 for our national floral emblem. An Iranian Christian convert who was deported from the United States while seeking asylum from the Tehran regime has been given political asylum in Canada. The woman, known as Artemis, faced imprisonment or even death if returned to Iran because of her faith. She and 10 other Iranian Christians fleeing persecution were initially deported to Panama, sparking an international outcry. A Canadian couple then offered to sponsor her. And a Christian mum who has been banned from her daughter's primary school in Portland, Oregon, is seeking an emergency legal order to overturn that ban. Alison Roberts has already sued her school district, alleging the ban was in retaliation for her opposition to the school's transgender policies, which includes hiding details of students' gender confusion from their parents. That's the latest news. Sport is next.
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2: To sport, Argentina great Lionel Messi has announced his retirement from international football. The 39-year-old, who captained his country to a World Cup glory in 2022, has scored 125 goals in 207 appearances. In a statement on social media, Messi said he has nothing left to give and young players coming through deserve their chance. That's the latest Vision National News. I'm Naomi Millam.
0: 2020, life, culture and current events from a biblical perspective.
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7: Yeah, so the communities along the riverside have been completely flooded and destroyed, and it's now caked in mud and sludge. 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
2: Time now for a look at the weather. A high is causing skies to become mostly clear in South Australia, Victoria, New South Wales, the Northern Territory and the interior. Showers are scattering along the Queensland coast and Western Tasmania in onshore winds. Patchy light rain is falling in WA as a trough meets an approaching front. To the capital cities, Sydney 25 and sunshine, 22 with late showers for Melbourne, Brisbane 24 with clearing showers, 19 and mostly sunny in Perth. Adelaide 22 with late showers, 20 degrees and windy in Canberra. Hobart 20 degrees with late showers and 34 and sunshine for Darwin. 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
1: And we are so glad that you have joined us today, especially if you're in the beautiful state of Queensland. Now, there is a part of Queensland called Laidley. Laidley's a historic rural town in the fertile Lockyer Valley.
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1: Now, I know all the Sydney and Melbourne rugby league fans may or may not like the name Lockyer. Darren Lockyer, of course, one of the greatest players who ever put on a Queensland jersey. Also played for the Broncos for many years. Now, commentates on Channel 9. The valley's not named after him, but it is called the Lockyer Valley, and it's located about 84 k's west of Brisbane. Great farming country around there, very rich soil. If ever you do visit Brisbane, want to go for a drive, head out west. You'll go through Ipswich and through Laidley on your way to Toowoomba, and the drive up the Toowoomba Ranges is well worth your while as well. If you've got a whole day, spend it in Toowoomba. It's a beautiful city as well. But Laidley weather today got down to 10 last night, but we'll reach a nice spring high of 24 degrees today, and people listen to Vision every day in Laidley on 87.6 FM.
2: And a verse for you. I'm in Deuteronomy. 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
1: That's worth a mirror quote,
2: isn't it? Mirror quote it up.
1: Mm-hmm.
2: Hashtag.
1: Bring it. 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
2: Jump, you can jump over and see our mirror quotes as we pop them up on Insta, Rise and Shine Vision, shareable. 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

0: That is Ryan Kennedy singing Be My, and you are on Rise and Shine with Fel and Andy. Now, Fel, you said earlier that there's some news in your family at the moment, so tell us what's going on.
1: Yeah, look, so my husband's family are wonderful. We love them so much. They live in Perth. I live on the East Coast. We got a call from my sister-in-law, so Murray's sister, on Sunday night, right midnight actually, and just for background, Murray doesn't wake up easily. So she had been trying him, I think, for a little while, finally tried me and got through. And it was to say that Murray's dad, he's been unwell for quite a while, in and out of hospital, and that they felt that he was probably now really close to the end of his life.
0: Now, how old was he?
1: 85.
0: Oh, wow. Okay.
1: Yeah. So I was able to get, and Murray and I were able to have a chat with him. And it's one of those things, I've actually not had anyone that close to me pass on to heaven. And amazing with Murray's dad, as we were talking to him, only about 2 or 3 weeks earlier, because we knew he'd kind of been unwell, Murray came in, the girls and I were watching television or something, and he came in bawling his eyes out. And I said, you know, immediately thought something's happened to your dad. And we'd been talking about, we have been believing God for Murray's dad to ask Jesus into his heart for ever since I've known him.
0: How many years is that?
1: So that we're married 26 years, yep. And Murray had been a Christian before that. So for a long, like probably 30, 35 years. And he's an incredible man, Murray's dad. An accountant, you can imagine, very methodical, and also a great provider for his family. He's just done everything right, you know. Mm. And so I feel like he didn't feel like he needed God. Mm. So up to about a few weeks ago, I think it was only 3 or 4 weeks, Murray came out. He was bawling his eyes out. We're like, honey, you know, go straight. He's like, Dad, just ask Jesus into his heart.
0: Oh, heck, cool.
1: I just
0: that?
1: Let him through the Lord. The prayer of salvation.
0: Over the phone?
1: Over the phone.
0: Wow.
1: He had really felt to call him. His dad had been in a hospital at the time and got through and said, Dad, do you know where you're going? Are you ready?
0: Mm.
1: And his dad said, I don't think I can. It's too late. I don't deserve it. And explained to him that no one deserves it.
0: Mm.
1: It's not what it, let him through. And Murray, bless him, he said it was the most thorough sinner's prayer he's ever let anyone in.
0: Covered
1: all the bases. Everything he could possibly pop in this prayer, he popped in this prayer. And then we got to, so on Sunday night when we spoke to Denise, it was only 2 or 3 weeks later, and was smoking to him in the meantime, and got on the phone. He could hardly speak, and Murray just said to him, you know, how are you, Dad?
0: Mm.
1: You know where you're going, yeah? You're going to heaven. This is brand new Christian, you know. He doesn't know it. This is where you're going. This is what it's like. Are you ready, Dad? He's like, yeah, my body's worn out.
0: Yeah.
1: But the peace was so different.
0: Yeah.
1: And to have that time together and, he told Murray he loved him and he's proud of him and the kids and the middle of the night and just spent this time and then the other family came and we let him go.
0: But, Fel, what an encouraging story that for 30-odd years Murray's been praying for his dad and he gets saved just
1: in time.
0: Before he passes on. That's going to encourage a lot of people because a lot of us are praying for friends and family members, even neighbours, colleagues. And sometimes it looks like your prayers aren't being answered, doesn't it?
1: Yeah, don't.
0: And I'm sure Murray at times wondered, what's going on here, God? When are you going to answer my prayers? Mm. But so encouraging that just 2 or 3 weeks before he passes on, he actually opens up his heart to Jesus.
1: Yeah, and it's what a blessing. We're talking a lot about dads, but to have a son who said, "I'm going to keep at this, Dad. I'm not letting you go," because then at that last minute. You know that you know. And yesterday during the show, actually, Murray was on a plane heading over to Perth. We, as soon as he could,

0: got on this plane and spent the whole day traveling. And throughout the day, I was just asking God, just keep him here until Murray could get there just to say a final farewell. And he did. He fell asleep and he slept all through the day. And Murray got there last night. I got a text at about 7 o'clock our time. And by 8 o'clock, Murray had kissed him, said goodbye, and then he went up to heaven.
1: Wow. That is such an answer to prayer too, isn't it? That Murray got there just in time. So good. So obviously, Phil, you know, this is, I mean, sure, we know that he's in heaven, but it's still not easy when someone passes on. You know, the Bible says there's a time to weep. It's okay to cry. It's okay to mourn, isn't it, when we lose people? Because we lose that human connection.
0: Yeah.
1: So a bit of a tough time for you and your family, but especially for Murray over in Perth on his own right now. So what are you and the kids going to do, Phil?
0: Yeah, that's right. So the kids and I, we will most likely, we'll see what they would like us to do, but the plan is that we'll go over and be part of celebrating the life, but also now it's so, when you're talking to, we've got teenagers, so Belle's 19, I've got Josh, who's 16, and Mills is 14, and yesterday I had time with each of them individually, you know, car rides or whatever, and just to be able to say to them, you know, Poppy said yes to Jesus, so to be absent from his body, he's literally just, he's moving on to heaven, and it'll be like 2 minutes for him before he sees you, and he loved you, and he got to say how proud he was of you, and yeah, we're going to be sad, but to be, how good is that, Andy, to be absent from the body, you're present with the Lord, and so, yeah, we were, yeah, obviously there's tears and there's sadness, but there's incredible joy, I think, because at that last minute to say yes to Jesus. And if you're listening today and you're not in that place, and for A, keep praying for your family members and keep sharing Jesus with them, but also you can say yes to Jesus just as easily as Mike did, just asking him to be your Lord and Saviour.
1: Amen. So all the Vision family listening right now across Australia, please be praying for Murray especially, and for Phil, and for the kids, and for the wider family. Obviously, there'll be a funeral at some stage either next week or the week after. Phil and the kids will probably travel across for that. But we'll just pray for you now, Phil, and your family, especially for Murray. He's on his own over there in Perth. Father, we just want to thank you for this story, Lord Jesus, that Murray's dad got saved at the last minute, really, the last couple of weeks of his life. And we pray for Murray now as he's in Perth, Lord, with his mum. It's still a time to mourn. It's still a time to grieve, Lord, the loss. And we don't hide from these things, Lord. We don't pretend everything's good when sometimes it's okay to cry. It's okay to weep. And I just pray you'd comfort their hearts at this time. Lord Jesus, you said you're with us always, even unto the end of the age. So I just pray you'd strengthen Murray, Phil, the kids, and also Murray's wider family and Murray's mum as well, Lord, who will now have to adjust to a new life on her own without a husband, Lord God. God, let your hand be upon them all, Lord God. And we thank you for them. Cover them in your love, Lord, and in your presence we pray in Jesus' name. Amen.
0: Amen.
1: Amen.
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0: And that song sums up the Rise and Shine audience, Wild Ones, by Amanda Jackson. And you are on Rise and Shine with Fel and Andy. And we're talking about dads, aren't we, folks? It's coming up to Father's Day. And we just think of one man when we think, what would be the ultimate dad?
1: Imagine if MacGyver was your dad, actually. Oh. My kids are like, we've made them watch bits of MacGyver, so they should be across it. Mm. Just in case, though, your parents haven't made you watch clips from the TV show. Great TV show from the 80s. Mm-hmm. This was a guy, he would go out, he would solve world crises that somehow all happened near him with a paperclip. If you gave him like two or three things, he was in his element, but he could get out of it. They'd lock him up and he'd get out. Oh. There'd be a nuclear bomb under a tent, no problem. Calm as anything.
0: He was amazing. I think he caused people to lift.
1: 100%.
0: He encouraged people to think bigger and dream more and just believe in themselves, believe that they could do anything, because he could do anything.
1: Well, and certainly paperclip sales went through the roof during the time he was around. But it's made us think, have you had a MacGyver type dad? Like, let's give them a shout out on the lead up to Father's Day. Who's the most Vision's best MacGyver dad? And I've got Julie from Cairns. You're on the line. Have you got like a MacGyver dad in your world?
2: Well, back about, let's go, I'll say 30. I'll give myself a little bit of grace. I used to have a old car. It was one of the old Skodas, a Czechoslovakian car before they become a popular brand. Anyway, because it was such a rare car and I lived in Brisbane at the time, it was very hard to get parts for. So my dad and my next-door neighbour, who's an ex-army vet, they got together with the local garage and they fixed my car up with lawnmower parts.
1: With lawnmower parts?
0: Legend.
1: Yes. What a MacGyver moment.
0: That is awesome.
1: Wow. And how did the car run?
2: It was all rebooted with lawnmower parts and whatever they could find to keep it running. It was the best little car too.
1: Well, gee, that's impressive.
0: I'm going to put it out there and say no surprises though, because Czechoslovakia was under the communist regime and that's where the Skodas came from, and some of their manufacturing, let's just say, wasn't up to Western standards.
1: Okay.
0: When I went to Romania straight after the Cold War ended, and the Romanians, who were also under the communist regime, used to say, in life there are good things, there are bad things.
1: Oh.
0: And then there's Russian-made things.
2: Okay. Oh, for sure.
0: It's true. So the communist industry, that's why they lost the Cold War, because they couldn't make stuff. So no surprises that lawnmower parts fitted into your Skoda, because it was probably made out of lawnmower parts to start with.
2: Lawnmower parts.
1: They were probably an upgrade.
2: Lawnmower parts in their war, they probably would have got somewhere. No, we won't say that.
1: But we will say at least your car could probably cut some grass at the same time, Julie.
0: Yes.
2: Oh, my gosh, you are an ideas woman. We could have put some rotary blades on the bottom of that. I could have got a job with council running that little yellow car.
0: There you go.
1: You would have been that little doing those wheelies, you know, those guys now, your time. Julie.
2: It's a funny car to drive, too, because you had to sort of sit on an angle as well. You weren't in front of your pedals. Oh, it was a wild car.
1: You had to be on an angle. That's fantastic.
2: I forgot to tell you, because the boot, it was like a V-dub. The engine was in the back like a V-dub. I had to put Vesa blocks in the front of it in the boot to keep the front down, because when you go over that horny book bridge, it bounces and a bit of wind. It was like, oh my gosh, I'm flying everywhere. And you see,
1: it sounds like an adventure to drive.
2: Chitty chitty bang bang car, I used to call it.
1: It's pretty much flying.
0: If only some helium
1: balloons on it.
0: Well, yeah, you could have floated. If only you thought of Fel's idea, though, you could have got a contract with the local council to mow all the lawns. That would have been awesome.
2: Oh, stick some wings on her and a rotor blade underneath. I'd set the world on fire, baby.
1: Bingo, bango. Well, Julie, I love it. That is MacGyver at its best.
0: Sure is.
1: Thank you so much.
2: You're welcome. Have a blessed day.
1: Thanks. You too, hun. Bye.
2: Love you. Bye.
0: Oh, I'm loving all these calls, Fel. Who would have known there are so many MacGyvers in this world?
1: Well, and if you've got one, you need to give us a buzz, 1-800-316-316, so we can give them a shout-out collecting these stories. A car put together with lawnmower parts, who would have thought?
0: Now, speaking of putting things together, Fel, we put together a song last week.
1: Oh, yes.
0: And didn't even need a paperclip.
3: It's where I'm at.
1: That's right.
0: We may have used a bit of AI.
1: No paperclips were harmed. That is true.
0: So, look, we're still celebrating 10 with, aren't we, Fel? Uh-huh. And I think we've got someone we're going to speak to shortly who just did a conference in Tamworth.
1: Timely. Mm-hmm. Okay, coming up, though, after the news headlines, you're on Rise and Shine Vision.
4: In stories making news, Prime Minister Anthony Albanese has touched down in Palau for the Pacific Islands Forum. Leaders of the Solomon Islands, Fiji, Vanuatu and Samoa pulled out of the event at the last minute. Australia announced it will fund the development of Pacific athletes to bolster their medal chances at the 2032 Brisbane Olympics. House prices across the country have fallen for a fifth straight month. Every capital city except Darwin recorded a decline over the past 3 months. Sydney has led the trend with prices down 1.4% in August. US President Donald Trump has criticised public pushback against data centres, arguing China couldn't be happier about growing opposition to the sites in America. And Lionel Messi has played his last game for Argentina, the 39-year-old announcing his retirement after 207 appearances and 125 goals. I'm Naomi Millen with the latest headlines.
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0: for King and Country Miracle, bringing it with Rise and Shine, Fallon Andy.
1: Well, we're joined today by a wonderful pastor. Her name is Pastor Bron Bunnell. Her and her husband, Darren, pastor a church in Port Macquarie called The Chapel, but they also have seven campuses across I should say, country New South Wales. And she joins us on the line now. Pastor Bron, welcome to Rise and Shine.
2: Thank you.
0: Beautiful. Now, on the weekend, Bronwyn, I believe you might have had something happening in Tamworth. Is that right?
2: That's correct, yeah.
0: Okay. Sure. Well, look, I wonder if you thought that you might like to play. We've got a bit of a theme song for Tamworth, just in case you needed it. Here, we'll play a little bit, just a taster for you.

0: Dolly's voice has raised the air.
1: That's Dolly Parton.
2: There you go. So there you go.
1: The next line. Let's get the next line. Oh, they're all the celebrations. Now, you might have heard of those singers, Bron, belting that out. Names are Andy and Phil, but anyway, that's irrelevant. So that was our song about Tamworth. So you had a women's conference in Tamworth over the weekend. Tell us about that.
3: Yeah, sure did. It was incredible. So Shine Women's Conference. I think it's its 15th year.
4: Wow.
3: So we had it on the weekend, and this year we were back at the town hall, which was just incredible. And to be in the centre of town and just to be lifting the name of Jesus was phenomenal. It was amazing. And it was such a powerful conference for women. We've noticed it over the last few years. Mm. It's just been right from the jump, from the very opening. There's this lean in, and there's so many young women as well, but like literally from all ages, right across the spectrum. People just lifting their hearts to the Lord and going for it in worship. And yeah, it's been unreal.
4: Oh, I love that. And look, because we were hearing there's a giant cross. We sang about that. And then country music, of course, a big part of the community there. But how good to see you guys putting a stake in the ground. We're going to take the middle of town for Jesus. what was the main message that came through the conference?
3: The theme was ascend. So from Psalm 24, who may ascend the hill of the Lord.
4: Yep.
3: And it was kind of based around the mountain of God in scripture. And then thinking about the fear of the Lord. And one of the taglines there was holiness is on a comeback tour.
4: Oh, I like that.
3: And then we talked about the only ascent that ultimately mattered was one that Jesus made and made it possible for any of us to ascend. Without that, we had no chance.
1: Wow, so good. And look, just in case our listeners haven't heard of the Chapel Collective, you guys have got church campuses in Gunnedah, Narrabri, Wallsend, Tamworth, obviously. You know, you've been doing this conference for 15. I won't list them all, but you've been doing these conferences for 15 years. So what was the sense in your heart after the weekend? Like, what is God really doing and saying now in 2026?
3: There's just this phenomenal hunger that is a sovereign work of God. You know, we can do what we can do, but really he's moving and he is compelling people home is the sense that I'm getting. It's just, it's this move of God that we just need to make sure that we're ready for, that we've got, the passion and the hunger in ourselves and the desire to partner with him. Put things in place, make sure that, we can really disciple people. That's what I feel.
4: It just feels like there's a quickening, a speeding up, doesn't it, Bronwyn? Like I can hear that. And when you've got messages like, hey, holiness is back, it's being cool, but like it's a new, let's lean in. It's a difference, isn't it? Like I feel like that is something that's come before. The great moves of God in the past has been that the people of God have gone, no, actually, let's return holiness, giving our life, giving our all, giving our time. Is that your sense?
3: Yeah, totally. And we had guest speakers. We had Talia Collis from Sutherland Shire and Jenny Gilpin from Queensland. And that was kind of they were both along those lines as well and just sensing that. And absolutely. And where they are as well, which is really cool.
4: So good.
1: Well, Bron, you and your husband are such a blessing, and especially the way you've just adopted country town churches that maybe didn't have a pastor and you've brought them into your network. But, well, look, we've got to ask you some Tamworth-related questions here because we found out a lot about Tamworth last week when we were celebrating in our song. Main Street, Peel Street, people doing peelies.
4: Yes.
1: Did you do any peelies last week?
3: I did not do a peely last week.
4: Bronwyn.
3: I don't think I even did a peely in the 22 years that I lived there.
4: Missed
1: Come
4: opportunity.
1: On, Bronwyn. Why not? Why not?
4: Really?
3: Well, because that's what you do on a Friday night when you've got nothing else to do and I actually have a life.
4: She's always had a life.
1: So hang on, did you grow up in, is that your hometown?
3: No, it's not. I moved there at 21
4: and
3: spent till I was 43 there.
1: So, and surely you weren't in a youth or a young adults meeting where the youth leader's like, come on, everyone, let's go and do a peely.
3: No, But my one of the guys in our church, he started a brand called the Tamworth Surf Club.
1: Yeah.
3: And Peely's feature heavily in merchandise. Yeah, yeah.
1: Well, there's not a lot of waves in the town. Where's he surfing? Down on the river behind the speedboat?
3: Yeah, Peel River.
1: Come on.
3: The trolley's in the river. It's fantastic.
4: Oh, awesome. There you go.
1: I'd like to join that surf club, actually.
4: That sounds like my sort of surfing.
1: Do they actually is a freeboard behind speedboats on surfboards and surf in the river? Is that what's going on?
3: No, the Peel River could not hold a speedboat.
1: Oh, okay.
4: Bron is like, oh, you city boy.
1: Rookie era.
3: Yeah, that's right.
1: Rookie era.
4: That's so
3: you
4: funny.
3: And your coastal rivers.
4: You're an embarrassment.
1: Good stuff, Bron. Well, we're just so encouraged about what you and your husband are doing and what God is doing through you and wonderful conference. How many women did you have on the weekend in Tamworth there?
3: We had over 400 women there, and then a bunch of men serving there as well. And it's like, you know, it was massive team effort. Massive shout out to Sarah Alvarez, who coordinates the whole thing. And it was a team effort. It was.
4: Yeah, it always is.
3: Built on the sacrifice of many.
1: Had the men serving. Hey, I bet the men were loving all the attention they were getting. 400 women and a handful of men.
4: They're meant to just be in the background, Annie. They're not meant to. Unlike when you serve, Annie, they're not supposed to be noticed. We dress them in black and they just come in and they come out. That's normally. Yeah, exactly. Bron and I, we might keep Andy away from the women's conference.
3: Andy, you're banned.
4: You're banned. I'll come down, Bron. Don't worry, but we'll leave Andy
1: alone. Well, I tell you what, Bron, there's one reason why you'll get me down, and that might just be this.
0: Love you, Tamworth.
4: If there was ever a sales pitch, this could be it. Don't want to flex, but we've got skills, Bron. We've got skills. Not necessarily skinning skills, but we have got skills. Thank you.
1: God bless you, Bron. Thank you so much for that report. Very encouraging.
3: Thank you. See you.
4: And we got it. Bron, you're amazing. That was beautiful, hun. Thank you.
1: Well done. And look, we are available next year to come and sing the song.
4: Just we could sing it.
1: Not saying you have to, but if you feel led. If you feel led.
4: Lock it in.
3: See what the Lord says.
4: See what the Lord says.
1: I'll even do a Peely.
3: I'll put it in the ideas box.
4: It's big and deep.
1: Or maybe we could just do Peelys for a whole week to do the marketing for the conference, you know?
3: Well, absolutely.
4: Well, that would get attention. That would be at some point. Get him out of there.
1: On you, Bron. Have a super day.
4: Thanks, hun.
3: You too, guys. Bye.
4: Bye.
1: So good, Phil. You know what? So good focusing on Tamworth, one of the great regional towns in Australia.
4: It is, and we're focusing on country music, Western country music as well this week. And we've asked you, hey, what are those top country Christian hits? I'm going to have to get good at saying the
1: What's your favourite? And we put this out earlier in the show, Phil, and we discovered a song we'd never heard of. Chris Christopherson 100%. Sang a song about Jesus. Later in his career, got saved later in his life, and that was a real a nice little find for us, wasn't it?
4: Well, I've got another one for you, Annie. Up next, we've got Philip hanging by the line. He says he's got another great suggestion for us.
1: Awesome.
4: Next on Rise and Shine.
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0: And that's compliments of Gus and Nathan Plumridge singing Jesus in These Shoes. You're on Rise and Shine with Fel and Andy.
1: And we have been chatting about country and western. Like, it seems like country and western's been the theme now for a couple of weeks. Dolly Parton, who passed on to heaven. So many wonderful songs that we played last week. Also, of course, Tamworth.
0: We sang a song about Tamworth, Fel. Who can ever forget that one? That is on all the social media sites as well. Look up Rise and Shine on Facebook and Instagram, and you will be blessed. By watching us and listening to us sing a song about Tamworth.
1: Guaranteed. But this week we're crowning Country and Western Week here on Rise and Shine. But we need your requests. We want to try and work out what are those top country and western Christian hits. So we put it out there, 1-800-316-316 is the number to give us a call. And I've got Philip here. Have you got a song suggestion for us?
2: Yeah, this is one of the country songs which came out, Stephen Curtis Chapman, the... Great Adventure.
0: Oh, yeah.
1: Yes.
2: Song right from Go To Woe is really just country, and it's a fantastic song.
1: That's a great pick, Philip. I reckon we could pop that one on for sure. Tell us why you love country music so much.
2: When we're living in America for quite a long time, we just started to get to hear a lot of it and thinking, this is really good. It's really good to have different music genres in your life, not just one or two.
0: Well, do you know, officially now, Philip, in America, country and western is actually the most popular genre of music.
1: Is it?
0: America-wide, yeah.
1: Okay, right.
0: It's taken over. Whereabouts in the States were you living?
2: Not in California, but we're over in Memphis, Florida. We're doing quite a bit. We were at the big Los Angeles Dream Center.
0: Oh, yeah, the big church there. Yeah.
2: Ministry there.
0: Yeah, incredible.
2: We thought we were going over for 2 or 3 years, but we ended up almost 20 years.
0: Man.
2: So God's got a wonderful sense of humour.
0: God put a zero on the end of it, huh?
2: Yeah.
0: Right. 2 to 20.
1: So cool.
0: Good on you, Philip. Well, we're going to look that song up for you and do our very best to play it for you today. Thank you so much for suggesting it.
2: Okay, bless you. Bye-bye.
1: Bye. Oh, well, I reckon I found it, Annie.
0: We promised it, Phil. We are going to deliver it right now. This is Stephen Curtis Chapman singing The Great Adventure. Thanks, Phil, for your suggestion.

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1: Recognise, renounce and replace. 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And I've got some great music lined up for you Tuesday afternoon, like Matt Maher's new one, Gonna Be Alright.
0: Vision National News. 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
2: In this bulletin, Australians honoured for bravery, and in sport, AFL. With the details, I'm Naomi Millam. An Australian trekker has been confirmed to have died in Nepal's flooding disaster. Michael Keats was hiking near the Nepal-Tibet border. 43 Australians remain unaccounted for as the rescue effort in some areas turns into a recovery mission. 54 Australians have been recognised in this year's Bravery Honours List. Two bravery medals have been awarded, as well as 22 commendations for brave conduct and 6 group bravery citations. Speaking in a recorded message, Governor-General Sam Mostyn says the courage of Australians is extraordinary.
3: Australians continue to show resilience and courage and care when putting themselves in danger to protect the lives and property of others. Removing others from dangerous circumstances and treacherous and often unimaginable situations, the Australians that we honour on this list remind us of the strength and depth of the human spirit.
2: The annual Bravery Awards are announced each Wattle Day to mark the start of spring. A new survey has found 8 out of 10 Victorians would wait too long to leave in a bushfire emergency. The annual CFA Fire Preparedness Survey has revealed those living in bushfire-prone areas who know that leaving early is their best option would still not evacuate before the risk was too high. Jason Heffernan at the CFA says the public warning system is good, but people have to be proactive.
4: Whilst community warnings and public information is probably the best it's ever been since it first started to come to being, on the worst of worst days, you just simply can't rely on ensuring that you're going to get that warning every single time. And
2: the CFA is warning people not to stay and defend their home. Jewish students have been targeted after pro-Palestinian supporters from an Islamic school hacked into their VCE online prep session. Students were muted during the VCE Texts and Traditions exam session, but when microphones were activated for the question and answer section, students from an Islamic school chanted pro-Palestinian statements. Others then repeated the chant and posted images of the Palestinian flag in the chat section. The Australian Christian Lobby says last week's conscience vote in the Northern Territory Parliament, which unanimously passed an assisted suicide bill, failed to reflect the conscience of MPs. ACL NT Director Nicholas Lay said the top end's euthanasia laws will not be as bad as in other Australian jurisdictions with safeguards against coercion. But he was disappointed by the lack of opposition to the bill.
5: This was a highly contentious and controversial bill, yet there wasn't a single no vote. I mean, what is that about? It was a conscience vote. However, in the debate and in the amendments, it was quite clear that particularly government ministers did not have a conscience vote. They voted en bloc against every amendment, good and bad.
2: The passing of the bill means euthanasia is now available to all Australians. That's the latest news. Sport is next.
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2: The Dockers are clear favourites to win their AFL qualifying final against the Hawks, but Fremantle is coming into the clash, having lost 2 of its last 3 games. Coach Justin Longmuir says he isn't fazed by the minor premier's recent form.
6: The one we've won against Adelaide was a really competitive game, and I thought we played some of our better footy of the year. The other 2 away games, we rested our captain and managed 4 players in the last game.
2: Meantime, Port Adelaide veteran Ollie Wines has signed a new deal with the club, putting him within reach of the 300-game milestone next season. And at the US Open, wins for Kimberly Birrell, Carlos Alcaraz and Aryna Sabalenka. That's the latest Vision National News. I'm Naomi Miller.
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2: Time now for a look at the weather. A high is causing skies to become mostly clear in South Australia, Victoria, New South Wales, the Northern Territory and the interior. Showers are scattering along the Queensland coast and Western Tasmania in onshore winds. Patchy light rain is falling in WA as a trough meets an approaching front. To the capital cities, Sydney 25 and sunshine, 22 with late showers for Melbourne, Brisbane 24 with clearing showers, 19 and mostly sunny in Perth. Adelaide 22 with late showers, 20 degrees and windy in Canberra. Hobart 20 degrees with late showers and 34 and sunshine for Darwin. 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
1: Good morning all across Australia, and especially if you're waking up right now in WA, we love you, Western Australia. There's a town in WA called Tom Price. Quite an unusual name for a town, that. So I dug deep into the history of Tom Price. It does happen to be a mining town as well. But Tom Price was named after Thomas Moore Price, the vice president of the American company Kaiser Steel.
2: Wow.
1: And Tom Price opened up, or he helped open up, the Pilbara iron ore fields in that part of the world. And although he was only the vice president of the company, Kaiser Steel, Phil, he took the name. He said, I'm going to name the town after me. Forget the president. I'm the one here on the ground. I respect
2: doing
1: that.
2: Doing all the hard work.
1: He took his shot, Phil.
2: Well, he took a shot, took the town.
1: Because if he was a good little boy, he could have said, you know what? I know you want to name after me, but my president, he's kind of a big deal.
2: Yes.
1: Kaiser Steel's president. Let's name it after him.
2: Tom's name's like, Barry. Yeah.
1: Who's the president again? Yeah. My name's Tom Price. You're naming the town after me. And what a great story to a town, Phil. It is still a massive mining area. The Rio Tinto company now control that iron ore town in that Pilbara region of Western Australia. And it's about 1,600 k's north of Perth. So as you would expect, doesn't get very cold even in winter, although it's the first day of spring. Yes. Only got down to 17 this morning. It's about 18 at the moment. Will reach a high of 32 degrees today. But the best thing about Tom Price, as well as the very rich iron ore deposits that Rio Tinto are mining and blessing the world with, is that on 104.1 FM.
2: There you go.
1: Vision broadcasts.
2: Gold.
1: Every day. That's right, gold.
2: Better than iron.
1: Better than iron.
2: Gold, and then their air.
1: Airways gold, Phil. Helping people look to God daily in Tom Price, WA.
2: Oh, praise God. And look, a verse, I'm in Deuteronomy at the moment. We're looking at verses you can pop on your mirror. And in fact, we've put a post up at Rise and Shine on Insta that you could share. But just a reminder of some verses that you could speak over yourself every morning. Here's one from Deuteronomy 28 that I actually pray over myself and my family. It says here in verse 12, in fact, the whole piece is really good, but verse 12 says, the Lord will send rain at the proper time from his rich treasury in the heavens and will bless all the work you do.
1: Amen.
2: So you could look at yourself and you could say, God is blessing all the work I do. He's sending his rain at just the right time. It's prospering my hand. Everything I put my hand to is blessed. And it's biblical.
1: Amen. Mm. Well, you know what else God has just blessed in our lives, Phil, is we just had a rooibos tea with some thickened cream and some bush honey.
2: It's so good.
1: It was donated to us from our friends in Bolivia, where there's also a Vision transmitter. Mm-hmm. How good is it, Phil?
2: It's like heaven on earth. The only thing missing is sourdough with avocado, feta cheese, lemon juice. That would take it up a notch, but by itself, next level. Thank you, Andy.
1: And there's no caffeine. And do you know where the idea came from? Because the sharing is caring.
2: Yes.
1: Our chaplains, Pastors Mark and Cindy Cuiva, they got me onto the cream in the rooibos tea.
2: I had no idea this was a thing.
1: Neither did I, Phil. And now I know, and I'm addicted.
2: Well, tomorrow, when we have them in, you can make one for them.
1: I will bless them with one tomorrow because they got me onto it.
2: Because tomorrow we'll have prayer and praise and our chappies will be here for that. So there's, look forward to that tomorrow. Next up though, we'll sip our teas and we'll go back in time in a time machine and we'll pull out a sound for you to try and guess.
1: Can we drink and drive, Phil, the time machine?
2: You can with this only.
1: You sure?
2: If you can. Well,
1: it's
2: I
1: not
2: can.
1: Too good to
2: Actually,
1: drink and drive?
2: Can you keep two hands on

0: Sean Rodriguez, Just Like God. You're on Rise and Shine with Phil and Andy.
1: Are you ready for a challenge? Listen to the mystery sound, correctly name the Bible story, and win. Win! Win! A great prize! Sounds easy, but is it? Rise and Shine's Bible Story Sound Off.
2: Not as easy as you think, because it turns out there's a lot of stories in the Bible.
0: Look, you know, the old saying, Phil, one man's trash is another man's treasure. Some people hear these sounds and go, I know it, and they do know it.
2: They
0: Other
2: do.
0: People hear these sounds and go, well, that's hard. I don't know what that is. it's a smorgasbord. It's anyone's guess. But let's have a listen to the sound, because we've gone back in time, recorded a sound from a Bible event. Okay, well, actually, we're not allowed to say back in time anymore, are we? Because it's from Genesis to Revelation.
2: You're tricky. Once Andy got one from the future.
0: Those four horsemen.
2: That was tricky.
0: And wasn't that a good sound?
2: That was a good. We
0: How
2: loved
0: did we track
2: that
0: them down?
2: Sound.
0: How did we even find them?
2: That's very exciting.
0: As they gallop past us, we recorded the sound of the hooves.
2: It's a big moment in the world, Revelation. Like, that would be cool to, if you could. And again, we're sorry. Somehow they forgot to put video on this time machine. Otherwise, we would, I think vision would be next level.
0: But great theatre of the mind, Phil.
2: Great. That's what it's about. Theatre of the mind. Bless.
0: Yes.
2: So here's the sound.
0: Let's have a
2: What is it?
0: It's from a Bible story. I can promise you that.
2: Is it? Okay, one more time. Are you sitting in your tractor? Are you like, I know it?
0: Look, I've said this earlier today. I'm going to say it again, Phil. It's a new day. It's a new month. It's a new season.
2: It's
0: we need to
2: go.
0: Double the prizes today.
2: Oh.
0: If you can solve this
2: Gracious.
0: Mystery, if you can tell us what this sound is. Phil's working the prize cupboard this week. I'm going to make sure that she just doubles up. And you get twice as many prizes as you normally do, which probably means it's two books instead of one.
2: It's worth the phone call.
0: It's definitely worth the phone
2: 1-800-3-
0: call. 1-800-3- You can keep one for yourself and re-gift the other.
2: For Dad.
0: Christmas
2: it
0: is a
2: may not
0: Dad.
2: Come in time for
0: probably
2: Dad.
0: Probably won't. Forget
2: just
0: Dad.
2: Tell him that
0: Move
2: it's just
0: Christmas.
2: Tell him it's coming. It's in the mail. That's what I generally do with gifts anyway.
0: Wrap it up and put it under the tree.
2: 100%. You're early for Christmas. Late for Father's Day, early for Chrissy.
0: I love a book when it's wrapped with a little ribbon on it as
2: to
0: well.
2: You.
0: That's nice.
2: Well,
0: nice.
2: I'm just locking that one away, locking it away. Well, if you think you know the sound, give us a buzz, 1-800-316-316 on Rise and Shine.
3: 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I remember when I was just a kid. Mama knelt by my bed, prayed the Lord my
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3: Oh!

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3: with Phil and Andy
0: on Vision. Who can

0: And that is Riley Clemens singing For the Good. You're on Rise and Shine with Fel and Andy.
1: Are you ready for a challenge? Listen to the mystery sound, correctly name the Bible story, and win a great prize. Sounds easy, but is it? Rise and Shine's Bible Story Sound Off.
2: That's right, we've gone back in time, sucked out a sound. This is it. What could it be? Adam, you're here. You think you know?
3: I reckon it's after the flood waters, Noah's Ark, after the waters receded and they opened the door of the ark and let all the animals out.
0: Oh, wow. Okay. Yeah. That is a very good guess, and I'd even say close, but...
2: Really?
0: Not the answer.
2: Wow, you're within QE.
0: Yeah, you're. That's right, you are within.
2: That's great Aussies
0: QE. Yeah. Good yeah. Try though, mate. Well done. Very good try, Adam. Now, look, we did give a little clue out there. That was close, but no cigar, Phil. Not that we like cigars. We hate cigars, but it was close. Okay, it was close.
2: It's
0: that
2: okay.
0: is a phrase.
2: It's a phrase.
0: It's a part it's okay. of popular culture, modern English language in Australia. Yeah, no,
2: in
0: yeah,
2: Australia.
0: No, yeah, no.
2: In Australia.
0: No, yeah,
2: yeah,
0: no.
2: Yeah,
0: no. Anyway, there you go. There's a clue in that. He was close, but not close enough.
2: Next, we're heading to Genesis. There's a special friend moment. Ooh. Jacob is on his way to find his lady.
0: I feel like I'm overwhelmed with these special friend stories, Phil.
2: There's a lot of them in Genesis. It's not. I didn't write it. God did. That's up next on Rise and Shine.

0: Patrick Mabry and Crowder singing it together, Lead On Good Shepherd. If you're new to Rise and Shine and to Vision, we actually do a Bible study every single day for about 5 minutes. Currently, we are in the book of Genesis. It also appears on our podcast feed, on the Rise and Shine podcast feed, every single day. I encourage you to get some of that when you're looking for a quick 5 minute boost to your faith.
1: We love this because, you know, sometimes it can feel a bit hard reading the Bible by yourself. I talk to lots of people and they're like, oh, I wish I could read the Bible more. Well, you know, we've got you covered. We'll do it together as a family. Mm-hmm. And we've been reading through Genesis because I love it. These are people that you're actually going to meet when you go to heaven. So it's good to know a little bit about them before you get there. At the moment, we've got Isaac. So the way it works is you've got Abraham. You might know him from the Bible. He's early in Genesis. He had a promise from God. And then Abraham has Isaac. Isaac has Jacob. And Jacob and Esau are brothers. They're twins. They have a bit of a falling out. That's probably putting it lightly. And so Jacob has this blessing as the older now, this blessing from Isaac, his dad, which we know is really important. Isaac is sending Jacob back to his mum's hometown, Rebecca's hometown.
0: And what was the thinking behind that, Phil?
1: A friend.
0: Yeah, and that's because the parents wanted this young man to marry someone who had a walk with God similar to him.
1: That's right.
0: The reason. Because there were women in the local area.
1: Sure.
0: But they were not women that feared God or worshipped God. And so they were making the call. And look, you quoted that scripture, Phil. I think it's worth quoting again in the New Testament. What does the New Testament say about choosing a life partner?
1: It says to be not unequally yoked. So to be equally yoked. So to choose someone who has those same beliefs as you. And like oxen, they used to be yoked together. There was like a wooden plank across them that would keep them in line. If it was unequal, it would be harder to move and you'd end up going off line because one would be dragging the other the other direction. Whereas if they're both equal, if they both had the same strength, then they pull together and they could make these beautiful lines in the field. So that was the idea.
0: And so that's the journey. And I felt there's a really interesting little sidebar here, and I want to highlight it. And it's we're in chapter 28 of Genesis.
1: Yeah.
0: And it says in verse 6, and this is the difference between a spiritual person and someone who just walks in their human strength.
1: Yeah.
0: Because the Bible says Esau in verse 6, he saw that, you know, his mum and dad said, hey, go and marry a wife from back where we came from because they worship God there. They know God. Now, Esau had already taken wives from the local area.
1: Mm.
0: So what he does, it says that, so Esau in verse 9, he went to Ishmael, who was also a distant relative of these guys as well, and he took another lady, I can't even say her name, the daughter of Ishmael, Abraham's son, the sister of Naboth, to be his wife, in addition to the wives that he'd already had. Now, this is an example of a guy, I said this earlier, the Bible describes Esau as an immoral man. The New Testament language is sometimes a carnal man.
1: Mm.
0: What he should have done is gone to mum and dad.
1: Yes.
0: The older people, the wiser people who've been walking with God a long time said, oh, mum, dad, I saw you sent Jacob away. Can you tell me why?
1: Yeah.
0: Well, Oh, okay. So would you like me to get a wife from that same part of the world? Yes, son, we would love that. But instead of asking for wisdom and counsel, because the Bible says in a multitude of counselors is wisdom, he makes another unwise choice.
1: Yes.
0: He goes and marries another woman from another part of the world, which is also not the part of the world where Isaac and Rebecca would have liked him to have married. So, look, this is a tip for all of us, Phil. It doesn't matter how old you are. You can be immature and be 85. You know, wisdom and maturity, I believe, is having the capacity to always seek out the wisdom of elders.
1: Mm.
0: And they don't need to have a title and be called elders in the church.
1: No.
0: They just got to be people who've been walking with God a long time. There's fruit in their life, the fruit of knowing Jesus, loving Jesus. They love people. And seek out their counsel, seek out their wisdom, because you can save yourself a whole lot of heartbreak.
1: And we do see that with Esau. And in fact, here he goes for the shadow of the good. Like, because you've got the good as he going back to this homeland of Abraham, and there was the good. That was where he was. That's where he should have gone.
0: Mm.
1: But Ishmael, we know, was the son that came before, son of kind of a mistake there.
0: Mm.
1: And so he's gone to the shadow. So he's almost there, but he's not quite.
0: Mm.
1: I agree. And so what we see here, though, is Jacob, bless him, he follows his parents' direction, and he does end up exactly where he's meant to be. And here we see him, he's arriving.
0: You just want to get to that special friend part.
1: Well, I don't have to, but on the way, there's something special that happens. He has a sleep on the way. It's a long way that he's got to go.
0: Big journey.
1: I do love a special friend, but he slept. Goodness me. If you don't know what a special friend is.
0: You better tell us, Phil.
1: Well, look, I do a podcast. It's called Quick Sex. We still do it, actually, but we have to make the stories appropriate for small for children. Ears. For like little ear little warnings. Ears.
0: Yes.
1: So we just say special friend.
0: So in the book of Genesis, when God made Eve for Adam,
1: that's right.
0: Your way of describing it to little kitties was to say what, Phil?
1: God made him a special friend, and Adam was happy about that. He was, and my kids and my husband, they think that's hilarious. I still get teased about.
0: Was it
1: that.
0: A special day, Phil, when he made the special friend?
1: It was a very special day.
0: And did
1: for
0: they have
1: Adam.
0: A special connection?
1: He was happy. He was excited about it.
0: I say that again.
1: No, I'm not.
0: No, well, I'll repeat it. She just said it.
1: No,
0: she said
1: no,
0: Adam
1: not.
0: Was excited
1: no, he was having a, he
0: to see his
1: Eve,
0: special friend.
1: To meet Eve.
0: Yeah, but that's what you said on the podcast. I'm just repeating the podcast.
1: I did.
0: So I'm going to repeat that because you talked again. I'm going to say it. Phil said that Adam was excited when he saw his special friend. Wonderful.
1: He was.
0: It's in the Bible, Phil.
1: It is in the Bible. It's biblical.
0: It's in your podcast, too.
1: It's in my podcast somewhere. It's many, many episodes, so I think I might have changed it by now.
0: So anyway, Jacob's on his way. You know, we'll wait for tomorrow because I mean, we're going to build the suspense.
1: We're out of time.
0: We're out of time, but I mean, I can't wait for tomorrow because it is a great. No, I can't wait because it's a great part of the story where he lies down, he sleeps, and he has a vision. It's a cracking part of the Bible, and if you want to read it for yourself, it is chapter 28, a very good part of the Bible to read. And I think, my takeaway is today, let's not be an Esau, let's be a Jacob. Because he also, everything he did was based on what he could see with his eyes.
1: Yes.
0: And even as humans, Phil, we sometimes compare ourselves to others. We look at others, we go, well, why are they so blessed? Or why is that person doing that? And no, look to God and say, God, what's your plan? And as I said earlier, seek out the advice and the counsel of older people. You'll save yourself a lot of heartbreak.
1: And Esau seems like he's in a bit of a hurry.
0: Yeah.
1: Because Jacob, it was going to take him a long time. He had to go a long way. Like, this is a long trip.
0: Wait, Esau go next door.
1: But Esau was like, next door, here you go. Okay, I've got another one for you. Here's another wife. You can, and I'm a bit like that. I like things in a hurry.
0: Really?
1: Yeah.
0: I've not noticed that.
1: Have you not noticed that? I do. So that's one thing I've learnt with age is sometimes it's slow for a reason.
0: Do you sometimes yell at your microwave and say, can you just hurry up?
1: Yeah. Okay, I'm going to be honest. I don't wait for it to get to zero all the time. Mario will look at it and it'll have 1 or 2 seconds left and he's like, fell. And I was like, yeah, it's fine. It's pretty close. So don't be like that. Wait the time, especially when it's important. It's okay to speed up a microwave, but probably not with a life friend.
0: You know, yes. Amen, sister. Amen. Now, sister, speaking of stuff that's going on. Did you know Pastor Matt Prater used to be the most esteemed and recognised rapper here at Vision?
1: Sure, on the
0: team. Guess what?
1: On team.
0: Someone else has come along.
1: Really?
0: Yes.
1: Who?
0: Well, let's talk to them.
1: I don't think it's you.
0: I think they're legit. No, it's not me. It's not me. But I think they might be a little bit better than Matt at rapping.
1: Really? Okay.
0: You believe me? Is it possible?
1: A legit Christian rapper. You found
0: one. An actual Christian rapper.
1: Okay. Well, let's head to the news headlines on the other side of that. Andy's promised a big game. We'll see if he can deliver. You're on Rise and Shine.
2: In stories making news, Qantas ground crews have voted in favour of taking industrial action over pay and conditions. The union says 97% of workers voted to back industrial action, including work stoppages of up to 24 hours. Up to 19 Queensland federal seats could be nabbed by One Nation if an election was held today. The latest Redbridge poll reveals the state is ground zero for both sides of politics as the minor party's popularity surges. More than 80% of surveyed young Australians say they feel stressed about managing money. 94% believe financial literacy should be taught in schools. The Shadow Olympics Minister is calling on his counterpart to ensure Melbourne doesn't poach tennis from the 2032 Games. Victoria's bold claim to pinch the event has been widely panned by Queensland. And James Duckworth is through to the second round of the US Open after stunning Italy's Matteo Arnaldi. I'm Naomi Millen with the latest headlines. Rise and shine.

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2: I wish that I could tell you what it's like on the other side.

0: Ryan Stevenson again. This is Rise and Shine with Fel and Andy.
1: Well, we are joined, Fel, by a rapper who's based in Adelaide. He's currently on a tour throughout southeast Queensland, though. His name is Victor Clay, and he joins us on the line now. Victor, welcome to Rise and Shine.
2: Thank you so much. Thank you for having me. How are you doing?
0: Yeah, we are so excited to have a chat to you, Victor. Now, look, Andy and I, we're known for singing quite a bit, actually. Enjoy, make a joyful noise to the Lord is probably what we would fall into that category. But you're actually a professional one. You also rap. Can you rap something for me, like just off the bat?
2: yeah, sure thing. Okay, let's go. All right, yeah. My name is Victor Clay, and I rap and I sing, and I'm doing everything to bring glory to my King. Watch out, he's at your door with a knock and a ring and a lot of love to bring. Are you going to let him in?
1: Love it. That was good.
0: That was not just good. The studio audience are going wild for it. It was fantastic. I love that.
1: So we've got to ask the question, because let's be honest, in the average church service in Australia, when we worship God, we don't really rap per se. So a lot of Christian artists, their music reflects sort of the praise and worship genre. How did Victor Clay decide to get into rapping as a thing?
2: Yeah, well, it was actually interesting. My start in music within the church started with our church's gospel choir. I was just jumping in to help out. I didn't really have a musical background. So I jumped in to help out. And yeah, I'd always loved, you know, listening to rap music. But eventually, you know, just some things in my life and just a little bits of pieces of surrender to the Lord. And yeah, he kind of just opened up this thing of rap, and I started writing music and loved it and just kept on doing it.
0: I love that. And I love it because we need different forms of music to reach different people, right? Everyone's got a different flavor. And rap would reach a generation that some of our traditional songs might not. How are you finding the response as you're out there rapping and giving that gospel message in that way?
2: Yeah, it's been great. Great, especially, you know, in going to schools and speaking with young people and performing with young people. That's been awesome. But I've also really been enjoying it as well. Going into some more traditional settings and going into places with more older crowds and seeing them, you know, kind of get into it as well. Often I go up there and I sing and perform with my kids and my family. So that's always good as well.
0: Take us through that.
1: Yeah.
0: Well, how many kids and who's getting up on stage with you?
2: So my beautiful wife, Nadine, and I've got three boys. My eldest is Isaiah, he's 6. And then Nathaniel, who's 5, and then Ezra, who's 3.
0: Oh, I love that.
1: And the boys are all rapping with you.
0: So cool.
2: Yeah, well, we especially do like a version of I Have Decided to Follow Jesus. And and they sing the chorus and I rap, and it brings a bit of cuteness factor to it.
0: Right, we need that. That's very impressive.
1: Sure does, brother. And what do you think the future looks like? Like, what would your dream be?
2: Yeah, well, it's interesting because my wife and I were just talking as we've, you know, just stepped out in faith and gone on this road trip. And I think we just looked at ourselves and went, I think we're living the dream right now. Mm-hmm. You know, we get to travel around. We get to share the gospel. You know, we get to do it together with our family. And so the dream, I guess, would just be to continue this and just go wherever God is opening doors for us to, yeah, share his love with people.
0: Praise God. And Victor, I love it because you're also a part of our Vision family. Tell us, how long have you been listening to Vision for?
2: Yeah, it would be for a very long time, maybe about 10 years or so.
0: Wow.
2: Vision's been I guess I could say it's been a pretty big part of our life and just, very encouraging to us, especially like focus on the family. So we love Vision.
1: Oh, that's good to hear, brother. But how would you say God has helped you listening to Vision for those 10 years?
2: It's helped us so much. One, as parents, like I mentioned, focus on the family my wife and I listen to. And there's just so many things that have encouraged us. Helped us to just see things differently, hear different perspective. Hearing some of the testimonies as well and hearing some of the stories on programs like The Story and History Makers has just been, you know, great. And even with us now stepping out and kind of doing something like this, traveling around, spending time away from work, hearing so many of those stories has been really encouraging for us to go, God provides, and when you step out, God meets you. So, yeah.
0: So good. And awesome. I guess the other thing I'm thinking of, you're out living the dream, as you mentioned, but there are others out there now who are like just starting off and they're like, I would love to do that one day. What would be a piece of advice you'd give to someone who's listening along right now and thinks, hey, I actually could see myself doing that in the future? What's that first step look like?
2: Yeah, I think a huge part of it is just trust. at the end of the day, just trusting God that, you know, if God has given you a gift or a talent, whatever it is, whether it's in the arts or whether it's in another field, but God has given you something and you have a desire for it, just go for it. Stick close to Him, you know, trust Him, spend time with Him and get a sense of, you know, what He might be saying. But then at the same time, just go for it. I think sometimes we can be stalled by, you know, wanting a perfect solution or, you know, we want all the steps laid out in front of us. And sometimes God just gives you, you know, one step. And so, yeah, just trust Him and just go for it and know that He's got you and you'll be amazed at what He does.
1: So good, mate. Look, Victor, I'm going to give you about 5 or 10 seconds to think about this. We want you to do one more rap song for us, okay? So think about another one, and I want you to nail it. I want you to nail it like the family's listening right now because they actually are.
0: Yes.
1: So think about it and get ready. You've given us a little teaser at the beginning of this conversation.
0: Yes.
1: But we want you to bring it right now. Victor Clay, are you ready to bring it for us right now?
2: All right. Okay. All right. Yeah. I'm only repping one name. You can keep your checkbook and forget about the fame. Because I was walking crooked, walking lame. But the business I was tamed. I could never be the same. Basking in the light. So you know I'm unashamed. And we don't fear the night. Got the light. Got the flame. Jesus is the way. This the truth I proclaim. Better make the right moves, homie. This is not a game.
0: Oh, yes! You did it!
1: Studio audience, which is Fel and I, are going wild right now.
0: All across Australia, we are feeling much hipper as a result of chatting to you this morning.
1: Victor Clay, now if we want to find you on Instagram or on socials, how do we do that? What does it say?
2: Yeah, it's Victor Clay Music on Instagram and on socials as well, or my website, victorclay.com.au. I'm on Spotify and YouTube as well, so. Yeah.
0: You're all connected. And I'm on there now, Victor Clay Music. I've clicked follow, so I'm so excited. We're going to keep following along. Yeah, there you go. I'm your newest fan. Victor, thank you so much for jumping on in and being a good sport and rapping with us this morning as well.
2: Yeah, no, thank you so much for having me. Love the work of Vision and appreciate you guys.
1: What a wonderful human being and a great story, Phil.
0: So good. If you've got a story to share, you can get in touch with us because we love it. Love hearing your story, how God is working through your life. Our text number is 0447488316. That's the number
1: that you text
0: for the Rise and Shine breakfast tea.
1: Is that how it goes?
0: That is how it goes. Oh, dear. Look, good thing we've got a professional coming into the studio next. Mm-hmm. Neil Johnson, he'll be bustling his way in.
1: Yes.
0: Any minute now. And we're going to ask him. I want to know. He's actually got 3 daughters, Neil
1: Johnson.
0: He's
1: a daddy, isn't he?
0: Let's ask him about this week of daddies.
1: Yes.
0: Find out what it's like at his place. Next up, Rise and Shine.
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0: And that is Jaden Larvik with a very cool name there. And he's singing Changing Happy. You're on Rise and Shine with Fel and Andy.
1: And don't we love it when Neil Johnson comes barreling in that door? Watch out, world. He's ready to go.
2: Good morning, Fel.
3: Morning, Andy.
0: Morning, Neil. Neil, we are counting down to Father's Day on Sunday. So we've already started asking questions about dads, about their MacGyver-like skills. But we thought we'd ask you today, the host of 2020. Many people know your voice. They know you from the years of being on the radio. But tell us, as a dad, Neil, just take the radio hat off for a second. What is the most awesome thing about being a dad? Because you've got three beautiful daughters.
2: Awesome things. Love you give is met with love in return. And, you know, it's been beautiful raising four daughters.
0: Oh, it's four, sorry. I thought it was three.
2: Four, you know. Wow. No, don't sell it short.
1: Undersell
0: him. You were working hard.
1: He found that's right. Every one of those.
2: Every time one of those has been born, I'm expecting a boy, and all of a sudden, oh, it's another girl.
1: Yes.
2: But never disappointed.
1: No.
2: But, you know, there's something good about having all girls, being a girl dad.
1: Yeah.
2: The beautiful thing is that there's a lot of hard work for a dad when he's raising daughters.
1: Yes. Mm.
2: Now, I remember when we only had three daughters, somebody gave me a book, How to Raise Girls.
1: Oh, yeah.
2: You know, how to be a dad.
1: At that
2: something
1: point,
2: like,
1: you're like,
2: how
1: I to could be a... write the book.
2: Well, no. I think I needed every little bit of advice I could get.
0: I think you're going to say the book's title was How to Make Another Daughter. But anyway, that's where my mind went.
1: Or How to Make a Boy.
2: That's right. What's the recipe for boys? Anyway,
1: I read this
2: book cover to cover. Because I thought, oh, I need all the advice I can get.
1: Yes.
2: This time I had three, so read it all. And the advice for dads raising daughters was so complex and so all-time-consuming.
1: Oh, no.
2: For one daughter, I thought, at this point, I've got three. How on earth am I going to actually do anything here? So there's a sort of dad way of loving mum, which actually helps daughters to understand beautiful things, I think, about, you know, male and female. So, but anyway, look, have loved raising our four daughters. Mm. They are all beautiful. The oldest is now 36.
0: Oh, wow.
1: She's a young spring.
2: I've got to say that, not to make, because I'm worried about her feeling old. I'm worried about me feeling old.
1: No, you're young. I do love that, though. There's something to be said. I think that's a beautiful piece of advice. I often say to Murray, the girls are looking to see how you treat me because he treats me so beautifully.
2: Yep.
1: That's what they're looking for then in a future partner, because that's the bar. You setting the bar.
2: Yep. And, you know, dad-daughter dates, those have been wonderful over the years. And, you know, when you've got four, that means you're not really giving everybody all the attention you think each one individually needs, but you spread yourself as thickly as you can.
0: You must have spent a lot of money on those daddy-daughter dates with four daughters.
2: Oh, no, I was always pretty frugal.
1: It
2: was like off to the movies or something like that. You
0: that's
2: know,
0: all right.
1: A McDonald's ice cream still counts. Definitely.
2: That's right. It doesn't have to be extravagant to be meaningful.
1: It's time.
0: I remember when I first heard about a daddy-daughter date, I went to my daughter, who was only about seven at the time. I said, oh, do you want to have a daddy-daughter date? And she's like, oh, yeah. And then she's like, can Ryan come too? So it ended up being me, my daughter, and my son.
1: Oh, that's so cute.
2: That's right.
1: That's cute.
2: That's good.
1: That's just an outing at that point.
0: That's right. But anyway, Neil, thank you for sharing that. That's so good to hear that.
1: Beautiful.
0: And I'm sorry that I thought you only had three daughters. You got four, and even better.
2: Four.
0: But what's coming up on 2020 today?
2: Hey, we've got finance expert Alex Cook back with us today. Not only will we be doing an economic update, we like to start with an economic update. He has some outstanding insights around what's happening in Australia and how global issues are affecting our economy.
0: Yeah.
2: And we'll be bringing the best out of our special guest, Alex Cook.
0: Well, he's a great guy. That'll be a good conversation, Neil. As always, a super show coming up. Do not touch the dial. Stick around for 2020. But Fel and I, we must head off.
1: Into the sunset. Well,
0: so
1: is it Sunday? Wrong time of the day for a sunset.
0: The sunshine,
1: oh,
0: maybe.
1: Oh, dear. And look, thank you everyone who's jumped on board with text. Here's my favourite one for the day, Annie.
0: Mm-hmm.
1: So, Josh, you're listening along right now, and earlier on during the Bible study, you and I talked about how maybe I open the microwave door early.
0: Yes.
1: And he said, yet another fun fact for Fel.
0: Yeah.
1: The beeper at the end of the microwave cooking cycle is to allow the microwave radiation to reach safe levels before opening the door. The more you know. And Josh, I had no idea.
0: Wow.
1: I always open it before the beeping ends.
0: So you're getting your hand in amongst that radiation
1: every
0: time.
1: I've never waited for the beep. So Josh. There you go. Thank you very much. We appreciate the texts. Keep them coming.
0: Yeah, we're open to tips and we're open to texts, aren't we?
1: 100%. I love it.
0: 0447 488 316. Even Neil, Neil's producer, will respond to your texts as well. It's a great way to communicate. Yes. And look, here's a hot tip. You can do text by voice. Just say, hey, Siri, text 0447 488 316. While you're driving the car, it's a safe way to text.
1: You end up with these ridiculously long texts from Andy that go over like two or three.
0: Must be another Andy.
1: Write it down,
0: must
1: people.
0: Be another one.
1: Use your fingers. It's okay. Oh dear, have a wonderful day. We'll be back tomorrow. Bless you.
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4: In this bulletin, property values fall across the country, and in sport, NRL. With more, I'm Naomi Miller. Donald Trump has posted explosive AI videos demonstrating what a missile attack on Iran's Karg Island would look like. Former campaign advisor Tony Schaefer has told Channel 9 the videos are merely a distraction.
5: At the same time we're looking at this, we're not looking at some of the other things like the Saudis and PACs working together to create a coalition, the Turks and Greeks working together. There's other things that this distracts from. I think this is meant to draw attention to part of what he wants us to look at. And in this case, he wants to continue to put pressure on Iran.
4: The US president has previously floated the idea of taking the key Iranian oil production center. Christian relief teams are traversing Nepal's flood-devastated valleys, bringing food and supplies to survivors of the disaster, which has claimed at least 900 lives and left 4,000 others missing along the border with China. International aid agencies are supported by Nepal's churches, including World Vision. Its Nepal director, Roslyn Gabriel, told Vision Radio, the global response has been a tremendous boost.
6: We are partnering both with local organizations who are on the ground. We're working with a church. They have given their space as an evacuation center. I have been really touched with the amount of attention that this disaster has received. And it's so encouraging to us here on the ground when people are showing solidarity in this.
4: 43 Australians are missing. Property values are falling across the country according to latest figures. Cotality data